0: one. And here he is, Jack.
1: Achoo.
0: Gesundheit, Benny.
2: Thank you. Hello again. This is Jack Benny talking. And, Don, I wish you wouldn't give a false impression about the climate in Palm Springs. Just so happens that I was sitting in the sun, and it was so hot, I caught this cold fanning myself with a Florida newspaper. Really, the weather is beautiful here.
0: I know, Jack, but why does the sun go down so early?
2: Don, it comes up in the morning, takes a look at the prices, and ducks behind the mountain. But it's really wonderful here, Don. There's so much to do.
0: It certainly is, Jack. And I've been taking advantage of it. Sunbathing, swimming, horseback riding.
2: Wait a minute, Don. Wait a minute. You mean you found a horse that could hold you up?
0: Well, yes, Jack. I was riding a brown horse. You passed me on the trail.
2: What are you shouting for? Me on a trail. Was that you? I should have known. First time I ever saw a horse with arch support. And a cane yet. That horse was so sway back, you looked like you were riding a slice of cantaloupe. If I told my riders once, I told them 1,000 times, that joke is no good. I told them to leave it in anyway. But I'm pretty clever. Just think, a few weeks ago, there were people who couldn't stand me. Oh, hello, Mary.
3: Hello, Jack. Hi, everybody.
2: Mary, I've never seen you look so good. You've only been here a week, and you've got such a beautiful tan. You must have been out in the sun a lot.
3: Yeah, I wish I could find a room.
2: Oh, well, it is. It is awfully crowded here.
3: You're not kidding. Yesterday, I put a penny in a gum machine, pulled the lever, and a woman stuck her head out and said, "Sorry, no vacancies."
2: Mary, if we weren't in Palm Springs, I think you were making that up. You
3: know? I didn't believe it myself till I saw the sign.
2: The sign?
3: Yeah, it said, "Please do not shake machine. You'll wake up the baby."
2: Oh, yes, I know that gum machine. It's called the Juicy Fruit Hacienda. They're booked up until April.
0: Oh, by the way, Mary, I saw you riding a bicycle down Palm Canyon Drive. You look very cute in your sunsuit.
3: Well, thanks, Don. You look cute in yours, too.
2: What? Don... Now, you walking around in a sunsuit? That takes a lot of courage.
3: Jack, what about you?
2: A lot of sunsuit, too. Don Wilson is the only guy I know who gets his suntan oil at a filling station. What are you saying? What are you saying, Don?
3: Jack, what about you and that corny cowboy outfit?
2: Repeat that, would you say?
3: What about you in that corny cowboy outfit?
2: Oh, I looked all right.
3: And those high-heeled shoes you were wearing. Wow!
2: Well, that shows how much you know. For your information, young lady, all cowboys wear high-heeled shoes.
3: With open toes, you're crazy.
2: Well, I had to cut them. They hurt my feet.
3: What a cowboy. You should have seen him, Don, swaggering around town with 2 guns in his belt.
2: 3. One's a cigarette lighter. Anyway, Mary, when you're in Palm Springs, you're supposed to dress like a tough Westerner.
3: Some tough Westerner. Your spurs still have dough in them from cutting out cookies.
2: Well, you ate most of them, sister, so don't be funny. I know what's cooking.
4: Okay, folks, the show may be flopping, but now Harris is here to start things popping, so shower me with that sun-kissed applause.
2: Phil, I wish you wouldn't sneak in here like that. Now, let me ask you something. Why didn't you show up for rehearsal yesterday? Where were you?
4: Well, I'm sorry, Jackson. You see, I couldn't get a room in Palm Springs, so I'm staying out at the B-Bar H.
2: Oh, the B-Bar H, huh? What are you living in, a room or a cabin?
4: In the bar.
2: In the bar. It's
4: crowded out there, too.
2: Hard to guess that, you know. You must have loved that, Phil.
4: No, no, not anymore, partner. I'm on a wagon.
2: You on the wagon?
4: Yes, sirree. All I take is 2 drinks a day.
2: Phil, if you're on the wagon, you shouldn't drink anything.
4: Look, Jackson, my stomach's like a steel mill. You can shut it down, but don't let the fire go out.
2: Yeah. I know what you mean. That right arm of yours is a pretty good stoker, too. Now, it's time for a band number. Are your boys ready to play?
4: Yeah, Jackson, but I forgot to bring the music.
2: You didn't forget it, brother. I hit it. Music only confuses them anyway.
4: Now, wait a minute, Jackson. Wait a minute. Let's don't start that again. You've been riding my boys long enough. My orchestra is not as bad as you so unprovocatively infer.
2: There he goes with that word again, unprovocatively. Phil, you used that same word last Sunday.
4: Look, when I spend a whole winter learning something, I ain't gonna throw it away on one broadcast.
2: Well, Phil, unprovocatively or not, all I know is when your band plays a number, it sounds like a filibuster with instruments. Now, go ahead and
4: hold it. Hold it a minute. Jackson, what was that lovely word you just said?
2: Filibuster.
4: Gee, I already know unprovocatively, and now filibuster. Say, Jackson, how you spell filibuster?
2: C-A-T. Now, go ahead and play.
4: C-A-T, filibuster. I'll have to remember that.
2: Yeah, do. Play something.

0: That was Dr. Lawyer, Indian Chief, played by Phil Harris, and his sweetest music, This Side of a Cathedral City Orchestra. What a band. They look like a whole month of Lost Weekend. And now, ladies and gentlemen.
1: Okay, Jackson, okay. But I still say my orchestra's not as bad as you so unprovocatively infer.
0: There he goes again. Phil, what are you trying to say?
1: I'm trying to say this. If my band is as lousy as you say it is, why do you have them on your program?
0: Because I feel it's my civic duty to keep them off the street. That's why. What a bunch of guys. Every time we have a sound effect of a police siren, they throw up their hands and holler, "We was framed." Then they get into a big argument over who's going to ride on the back step. Some musician. Phil, how long have your boys been with you?
1: About 14 years.
0: You ought to buy them some new clothes. The numbers on their shirts are beginning to fade. Dress them up a little. And now, ladies and gentlemen.
1: Jackson, I'm telling you for the last time, my band is not as bad as you so unprovocatively filibuster.
0: Filibuster?
2: C-A-T, C-A-T.
0: Go away, will you? How do you like that, man? Tell him C-A-T spelled filibuster, he believes it.
3: Well, I think it's a shame, though, you take advantage of Phil just because he's a dope.
1: You tell him, Libby.
0: But, Mary, it's such a simple word, filibuster.
3: Oh, sure, I'll bet you don't even know what it means.
0: I do, too. A filibuster is when a man gets up and, well, he says a lot of things that don't quite... Well, he rambles on and on.
3: That's a tobacco auctioneer.
0: I don't mean him. What I mean
4: is... Mary, what Jack is trying to say is that a filibuster is an innocuous speech, the main purpose of which is not to necessarily convey subject matter, but to deliberately delay the introduction of controversial issues.
1: I never should have gone on the wagon.
0: Quiet, Phil.
4: Now, I'll give you an example. If I knew that Jack was going to cut my salary, I'd prevent him from telling me by filibustering.
0: Oh, Don, I'm glad you mentioned that. By a strange coincidence, I was looking over my budget, and would you mind taking...
4: L-S-M-F-T, L-S-M-F-T. Lucky Strike means fine tobacco.
0: A little cut.
4: So round, so firm, so fully packed, so free and easy on the draw.
0: Don.
4: Tick, tick, tick, tick, tick, tick, tick, tick, tick, tick.
0: A cut.
4: Yes,
0: a little
4: sir,
0: cut.
4: You bet. With men and on tobacco best, it's Lucky's 2-1.
0: Don.
4: Lucky Strikes are made of the finer, the lighter, the naturally milder tobacco.
0: Phil.
1: L-S-M-F-T, L-S-M-F-T, L-S.
0: Barry.
3: Lucky Strike for nigh on 25 years because I've seen him since...
0: Wait a minute. I'm not going to cut anybody's salary.
4: L-S-M-F.
0: Oh. Everybody's so impetuous. C-A-T, impetuous. Anyway, Phil, that's what a filibuster is. Now, let's get on with the... I'll get it. Hello?
5: Hello, Mr. Barry, this is Rochester.
0: Rochester, you know I'm in the middle of a program. Do you have to call me now?
5: Well, this is an emergency.
0: Every time you drive my car any place, there's an emergency. What happened now?
5: Well, boss, you know after you pass Riverside where the highway runs parallel to the railroad tracks?
0: Yeah.
5: I was driving along minding my own business, and as I passed the train, the engineer stuck his head out and yelled, "Which way to Palm Springs?"
0: Uh-huh.
5: And I made the fatal mistake of saying, "Follow me."
0: Follow you? Rochester, are you trying to tell me you had a wreck with the train?
5: Boss, let's just call it a mismating of metallic personalities.
0: What?
5: If a train pulls into Palm Springs wearing fender pants with a sharp crease, they're yours.
0: This is terrible. Which train was it?
5: Well, now it's the Atchison, Topeka, and Chevrolet.
0: Now I'll have to buy a new car.
5: You better buy some new clothes, too.
0: New clothes?
5: You know that hook on the train that picks up the mailbag?
0: Yes.
5: It's got your laundry.
0: My laundry? Rochester, all my shirts were in that bag.
5: Don't worry, boss. I wired ahead to the next station.
0: What do you say?
5: No starch.
0: Yeah, I didn't know the Harvey girls were ironing on the side. Now, Rochester, you get out here the best way you can, will you?
5: Okay, goodbye.
0: Goodbye. My car didn't have nine lives. I don't know what I'd do.
6: Every time you're near a rose, aren't you glad you've got a nose? And if the dawn is fresh with dew, aren't you glad you're you? When the meadow lark appears, aren't you glad you've got to it? And if your heart is singing too,

0: was Aren't You Glad You're You, sung by Larry Stevens. Very good, Larry. And now, kids, after the show tonight, I want you all to come over to my place and have some sandwiches and coffee. You know, I've got Eddie Cantor's house here.
1: Oh, you have?
0: Mary, what's so funny about my having Eddie Cantor's house?
2: Well, tell Don how you got it.
0: Mary, it's not that important. I got the house. That's all that counts.
2: Well, anyway, Don, here's the way it happened.
0: It happened.
2: Jack and I came down to Palm Springs last Monday. When we arrived in town, we parked the car and walked down the street looking for a real estate agent.
0: Mary, isn't Palm Springs wonderful? You know, I like to come down here. It's the only chance I get to wear my cowboy suit.
2: Jack, don't walk so fast. The sand gets in my open-toe shoes.
0: Mine, too. Yeah, I'm getting hungry.
2: So am I. Let's get something to eat.
0: All right, maybe we can... Well, we're in luck. There's a hot dog stand.
2: Some luck.
0: You wait here. I'll be right back.
3: Pickle in the middle and the mustard on top. Just the way you like them and they're all red hot.
0: Two hot dogs, please.
3: Couple puppies coming up.
0: Say, I remember you. What are you doing in Palm Springs?
3: Well, I'm opening up a new branch. So far, I got a hot dog stand in Santa Monica, Pasadena, San Bernardino, Anaheim, Azusa, and Cucamonga.
0: Oh, and now you've got one in Palm Springs, eh?
3: Yes, you see, I'm opening up so many stands that everybody in California will soon be hot dog unconscious.
0: You mean hot dog conscious?
3: Unconscious.
0: Conscious.
3: Taste him.
0: Oh, I see. Well, how about my hot dog?
3: Coming up. What kind of mustard would you like? Strong, mild, or irresistible?
0: Mild, please.
3: Well, here you are.
0: Thank you. How much are the hot dogs?
3: To you, 10 cents.
0: Well, how much are they to other people?
3: 10 cents. Who do you think you are?
0: Okay, here's your money.
3: Thank you very much. People in the middle and the mustard on top, just the way you like them, and they're all red hot.
0: Here you are. Here you are, Mary. Here's your hot dog.
2: Jack, I don't think a hot dog's going to do me. I want a regular lunch.
0: But, Mary, to us, these were 10 cents apiece.
2: To us? Well, how much are they to other people?
0: 10 cents. Who do you think we are? Anyway, if we eat these, we won't be wasting time. I have to find a place to live here.
2: Well, first, let's have a regular lunch.
0: All right, come on. We'll go over to the Dunes. That's a nice restaurant.
2: Gee, it's sure crowded today. I hope we get a table.
0: Yeah, here comes the... Oh, pardon me, are you the waiter?
4: Well, what do you think I am with this shirt, tie, and shoes on? A guest?
0: I thought I could get away from him down here. I'd like to get a table for two, please.
4: As soon as I have one, go into the bar and I'll call you.
0: I don't want to go into the bar.
4: Well, go somewhere. I can't stand you here.
0: Now, look, we came in here to get something to eat, and if you don't show...
4: Stop breathing on my discharge button.
0: Oh, for heaven's sake, all I want...
2: Say, Jack.
0: What?
2: Isn't that Eddie Cantor sitting all alone at that table?
0: Eddie Cantor? Where? Oh, yeah, maybe we can sit with him. Yeah, that's Eddie. Gee, I hope I look as good as he does when I'm his age. Come on, Mary, let's go sit with him.
2: Say, Jack, I just thought of something. Eddie's got a house in Palm Springs. Maybe he'll rent you a room.
0: What do you mean, rent me a room? He's a friend of mine. He'll probably give it to me for nothing. Let's sit with him. Hello, Eddie. How are you?
5: Well, Jack, Mary, sit down. Say, I haven't seen you a long time, Jack. You look marvelous.
0: Well, thanks, Eddie, but I have been a little sick, you know.
5: Sick or not, I hope I look as good as you do when I'm your age.
0: You did.
5: Shut up.
0: Well, how's the family, Eddie? How's Ida and the boys?
5: The boys?
0: Yeah, your writers.
5: Oh, pooh. For a minute, you scared me. I haven't been home all week, you know.
0: You haven't?
5: No, but I'm leaving for Los Angeles tonight.
0: Eddie, you're going back to Los Angeles?
2: Gee, I'm starved, Jack. I'm going to order something.
0: Go ahead, Mary. Incidentally, the peanut butter sandwiches here are delicious.
2: Incidentally, I'm ordering the roast beef.
0: Incidentally, the roast beef costs $1.75.
5: Incidentally, everybody's looking at us. Shut up!
0: All right, Mary, you can have the roast beef. But if I want a kiss later, don't ask what for.
2: Oh, brother, what you have to go through to keep from starving.
0: Say, I'm kind of hungry myself. What are you having, Eddie? It looks good.
5: Chicken soup with egg noodles.
0: Chicken soup with egg noodles? I think I'll have some of that.
5: Okay, I'll have the waiter bring you a spoon.
0: No, no. No, Eddie. Eddie, I'll order some. You know, a bowl for myself.
5: They haven't got it today. I brought this from home.
0: Oh. Spoon, waiter. Spoon, spoon. You don't have to throw it.
2: And waiter, bring me an order of roast beef.
4: At last, a sale in this booth. I can't believe it.
0: Fresh guy. Gee, this soup looks good, Eddie.
5: Yeah, let's start. Ready? Scoop.
0: You know, Eddie, I'm sure glad I... Boy, this soup is hot. You know, Eddie, I'm sure glad I... Eddie, would you mind eating with your left hand and putting your right arm around my shoulder? I'm too far from the bowl.
5: Look, Jack. Jack, why don't you put your right hand through my left sleeve? Then we can both dip at the same time.
0: No, then we'd have to cut a hole in your coat. That won't work.
4: Why don't you put the bowl on my head and eat piggyback?
0: You go and get that roast beef. I think we're all right now, Eddie. Let's go.
5: Okay, ready? Scoop.
0: As I was saying, Eddie, I'm sure glad I bumped into...
5: Jack, would you mind breaking a cracker and putting it into the soup?
0: But I can't stand crackers in my soup.
5: Well, break one in anyway and float it over to my side.
0: Okay. There. Anyway, Eddie, I'm sure glad I... You see? The crackers aren't floating. They're all on my side.
5: Well, tip the bowl a little. Tip the bowl a little.
0: Oh, yeah.
5: C-A-T.
0: Get ready, Eddie. Forward, soup. Say, Mary, while you're waiting, why don't you get a spoon and join us?
5: Don't bring guests. It's crowded enough.
0: Well, I've had enough anyway.
4: Here's your roast beef.
2: Thank you.
4: Do you want three forks with it, or are the boys sitting this one out?
0: Don't be so smart. Now, Eddie, as I was saying, I'm sure glad I bumped into you. See, I'm going to stay in Palm Springs for a while, and I was wondering if you knew of any place where I could live. When did you say you were going back, Eddie?
5: Tonight.
0: Oh. Well, I was just wondering if you knew of any place where I could live from tonight on, you see?
5: Well, Jack, I can't think of any place for rent at the moment, but say, I'll tell you what.
0: What? Tell me what. What?
5: No, I don't think you'd like
0: it. Yes, I would. Tell me. What are you going to say, Eddie?
5: Well, I happen to have a little house down here, and...
0: Yeah.
5: So why don't you stay there?
0: Well, darn nice, Eddie. What would you charge me for it?
5: Jack, we're friends. We've known each other for years. Take the house for nothing.
0: No, Eddie. Now, wait. Friendship is friendship, but I don't want to take advantage of it. Now, I insist on paying you for the house.
5: Oh, take it for nothing, please. I'll feel better.
0: But, Eddie, I'll feel much better if you charge me something for it. A little something.
5: No.
0: Yes. Now, how much do you want for 1 week?
5: $300.
0: $300? Isn't that a big jump from nothing?
2: Waiter, bring me some more roast beef. We'll be here a long time.
0: Mary, look, Eddie, $300 is a lot of money.
5: But, Jack, look what you're getting. A tennis court.
0: I don't play tennis.
5: A swimming pool.
0: Look, I can't swim.
5: And a beautiful kitchen. I know you make cookies.
0: Eddie, I still think $300 is a little high.
5: All right, you can have the house for $250. How's that?
0: Look, Eddie, give me the house for nothing. You'll feel better, like you said.
5: All right, Jack, I'll give you the house for nothing, but do me one favor.
0: What?
5: There are plenty of hotels in Palm Springs. Don't start a new one, huh?
0: Don't worry, I won't. Thanks, Eddie.
5: But just a minute, Jack. Before I give you the key, I think I'd better call Ida and see if it's okay.
0: All right, Eddie, do it now.
5: I'll be back in a minute.
0: Say, Mary, this is really a break, isn't it? I never dreamed I'd get Cantor's house for nothing. See, I can give one room to Don, one to Phil, one room to you, one to Larry.
5: Wait a minute, Ida. Don't hang up. But Ida. But Ida. Ida, I couldn't turn him down. He's an old friend. He's an old what? But Ida, how would you feel if I was in his position? How much can he make selling cigarettes? But Ida, now look, Ida, I'm the boss. I'm not going to argue with you any longer. I promised Jack Benny you could have the house and you're going to get it. Goodbye. Well, Jack, it's all settled. And are you in luck? To anybody else, the house would be $300.
0: And to me, it's for nothing?
5: $300. Who do you think you are?
0: Oh, well, the soup didn't cost me anything. Come on, Mary, let's go.
1: Jack will be back in just a minute, but first, here is my good friend, Effie Boone.
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6: At 49, out of 49, American.
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9: And
8: this is Basil Rysdale speaking for Lucky Strike. 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
0: Gee, Mary, it was certainly nice of Eddie Cantor to let me have his house.
2: It sure was.
0: You know, he was only kidding. He gave it to me for nothing. And just think, it has four bedrooms.
2: Yeah, you'll make a fortune.
0: Mary, I'm not going to charge my friends. It's my fault that everybody can't stand me. Good night, folks.

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0: see what's doing with the great Gildersleeve. The day's work is done, and the water commissioner is at the wheel of the family car, heading homeward. He seems to be in fine spirits.
1: Say, Christmas decorations in the windows already. Yeah, I'm glad to see it. Yeah, I love the Christmas spirit. Well, there's old Moneybags Bullard walking home. Look at him, marching along with his nose in the air. I hope he catches in the tree. You, what a snob that Bullard is. Oh, what the heck. I'll offer him a ride. It's only a couple of blocks. I can stand him that long. Hello, Bullard.
2: Oh, good evening, Gildersleeve.
1: Yeah, I'm on my way home. Can I give you a lift? Old neighbor? Old friend?
2: Thank you. I'll ride with you.
1: Well, good. Where's your Cadillac, Bullard? Break down, did it?
2: No. No, I'm having a new set of tires put on.
1: New tires? What was wrong with the old ones?
2: One of the valves was leaking.
1: Oh.
2: This is the nice car you have.
1: Well, thank you.
2: Has a self-starter, has it?
1: I've been thinking of trading it in.
2: Naturally.
1: How's everything at your house, Mr. Bullard? Everybody fine?
2: Yes. My little niece Brenda is quite excited. Tomorrow night, her school is holding its annual junior cotillion.
1: A cotillion?
2: That's a dance.
1: Oh.
2: Brenda's a pupil of Mrs. Murphy's seminary.
1: Seminary, yeah.
2: Private school.
1: Oh.
2: It seems Brenda must invite a boy to be her escort at the cotillion. A boy of good family, of course.
1: Stuffed shirt.
2: Mrs. Murphy's seminary caters only to the best people.
1: Super snob.
2: From what I hear, Brenda is planning to invite your little nephew, Leroy.
1: Well, Leroy, what? My Leroy? She is? Well.
2: Of course, you know how boys are. Leroy probably won't go.
1: You'll go? Leroy? Oh, yes, he will. He comes from a good family. Bullard, have a cigar.

0: imagine little Leroy going to be invited to Mrs. Murphy's cotillion. You're right, George. Old Bullard is true blue. Only the children of the leading families are being invited. And Leroy's in my family. Gildersleeve, you may not be rolling in dough, but you're getting into the upper crust. Good evening, Marjorie.
1: I was watching through the window, and I noticed you drove Mr. Bullard home.
0: Yep, picked him up down the street. We had a fine talk. I misjudged Bullard all along, Marjorie.
1: Oh?
0: Absolutely. Took me all this time to find out that he thinks very highly of me. In fact, he considers us to be one of the best families in town.
1: Did he say that?
0: Well, not in so many words. But it was the same thing. By the way, where's Leroy?
1: Well, he's upstairs.
0: Has little Brenda been over?
1: Not that I know of. What's going on, Unky?
0: You wait. Big surprise. Leroy!
2: Yeah?
0: Put on a clean shirt, wash your face, and comb your hair.
2: What did you say, Unky?
0: Ilfer. I said get cleaned up.
2: What for?
0: Oh, my goodness. There she is at the door.
2: Unky! What's going on?
0: You'll see, my boy.
3: Hello, Bertie.
4: Oh, evening, Miss Brenda.
3: Is Leroy here?
4: Yes, and he's right here. Won't you step in?
3: Thank you.
0: Well, hello, Brenda.
1: Good evening, Mr. Gildersleeve and Marjorie. Hello, Brenda. Hello, Leroy.
5: Hi.
0: Leroy, don't you know how to answer a lady when she speaks to you?
1: I said hi. Yeah. Excuse me, I'm going out and help Bertie. Don't you want to come, Unky?
0: No, thanks. I'll stay here with the children. Well, nice to see you, Brenda. Yes, indeed.
1: Thank you, Mr. Gildersleeve.
5: What's on your mind?
0: Oop. Leroy, you don't ask a lady what's on her mind.
5: Well, I didn't expect an answer. I was just being sociable.
1: I came over to ask you something, Leroy.
5: Yeah? What?
0: Leroy, you don't say, yeah, what?
5: Unc, why don't you talk to her?
0: I was only reminding you of your manners, my boy. Brenda's a lady, and you're a gentleman.
1: Okay. I was wondering, would you like to take me to the cotillion tomorrow night?
5: For a walk?
0: Yeah, a dance, Leroy. You've heard of the cotillion.
1: It's sort of a dance. It's at Mrs. Murphy's seminary. It'll be awfully nice. I'd like to have you go with me, Leroy, if you're not busy.
0: You'd love to go, Brenda.
5: I would.
0: What time, Brenda?
1: Be at my house at 7 o'clock. My Uncle Rumson will drive us over.
5: Yeah.
0: Well, that's fine. And thank you very much for asking him, Brenda. Leroy will be there at 7 o'clock.
1: See you tomorrow, then. Good night, Leroy.
5: Good night.
1: Good night, Mr. Gildersleeve.
0: Good night, Brenda.
5: Unc, what did you want to get me into that for? Holy cow.
0: Well, Leroy, this is a very important affair. The children of all the best families are going to be there.
5: Then what am I going for?
0: Leroy, we are one of the best families. This proves it. Mr. Bullard would never have let Brenda invite you if he didn't think we belonged in the Blue Book.
5: Blue Book, Schmoe Book.
0: No, my boy. Besides, you like Brenda. She's a fine little girl.
5: She's okay. But gee, Unc, I can't dance.
0: You can, too. It'll be a lot of fun. You wait. They'll have fruit punch and cookies. All you can eat.
5: Yeah?
0: You'll enjoy it.
5: You can't dance while you're eating, can you?
0: Certainly not.
5: How long will it last?
0: About 3 hours, from 8 until 11. Why?
5: I wonder if I can keep eating that long.
0: Well, don't you worry about it, my boy. It'll be a fine evening. Now, you run upstairs and get cleaned up for dinner.
5: Okay.
0: What a boy. He really wants to go. He just had to be prodded a little.
1: What happened, Unky?
6: Yeah, it sounded like you were having a big discussion in here, Mr. Gildersleeve.
0: Oh, are you home, Bronco?
6: As I came in the driveway, I saw Mr. Bullard's little niece, Brenda, going down the walk. Cute youngster.
0: You bet. She and Leroy have a date for tomorrow night.
1: Leroy has a date?
0: Yep. A very nice dancing party at Mrs. Murphy's seminary. Quite fashionable. Children of all the leading families.
6: Well, you never can tell, Mr. Gildersleeve. Leroy's date with Brenda may be the beginning of something.
0: Who was that?
1: Well, that's how I found Bronco. He took me to a dance, and now he's mine.
6: Oh, Marge.
0: But you were both grown up. Leroy's just a boy.
1: Well, you know what they say about childhood sweethearts, Unky.
6: Yes, sir. great oaks from little acorns grow.
0: Well, by George, Leroy could do a lot worse than little Brenda.
5: I know what you are doing, Unky. You're making a match.
6: He's a regular Cupid, isn't he, Marge?
0: Oh, my goodness.
5: Yes. Cupid and his little dart.
0: Excuse me, children.
5: Where are you going, Unky?
0: Before Bertie puts dinner on, this Cupid is going to dart down to the drugstore and get some cigars.

0: TV.
1: Well, Mr. Gildersleeve. What can I do for you this evening?
0: You give me a couple of El Lobos, Pete.
1: Very well. There you are.
0: Yeah, I'd better take a little box of chocolates, too, Petey, for Leroy. He's going to his first dance tomorrow night.
1: Little Leroy? My, my.
0: He is very exclusive. Children of Summerfield's most prominent families.
1: This is the one Leroy is going to?
0: You bet. And you'll never guess who it was who invited him.
1: Who?
0: Mr. Bullard's little niece, Brenda. Aren't you surprised, Petey?
1: Well, yes.
0: Well, you don't show it.
1: I blinked my eyes.
0: Oh, you have another customer, Petey, so I'll be.
2: Well, hello, Bullard.
3: Good evening, Gildersleeve. Hello, Peavy.
1: Good evening, Mr. Bourne.
0: Yeah, I was just telling Peavy. Your niece and my nephew are having their first date tomorrow night.
3: Yes, yes, they're going to Mrs. Murphy's cotillion.
1: I thought they were going to a dance.
0: Peavy, ordinary people call it dancing. We call it cotillioning.
1: You don't say.
3: Yes, little Brenda is all a flutter over the occasion.
0: Yes, old little Leroy. He can hardly wait.
3: Yeah. By the way, can you give me a small bottle of perfume, Peavy?
1: Perfume? Hmm. What fragrance would you like, Mr. Bullard? I have Scarlet Midnight, Dizzy Dew.
3: No, Peavy. This is for Brenda.
0: Your perfume for little Brenda. Sweet.
1: Well, here are some perfumes for children. How about little Bo Peep?
3: Brenda's a little beyond the Bo Peep age. Don't you have something halfway between little Bo Peep and Dizzy Dew?
1: Well, how about Lily of the Valley?
3: Good.
0: Sure. Leroy will like that. He loves the outdoors. Well, Judge Hooker.
4: Good evening, gentlemen.
1: Hello, Judge.
0: Good evening, Judge.
4: My, we have quite a gathering here. Are they buying something, Peavy, or did they just come in to smell the licorice?
0: Smell the licorice. You know, this is a real occasion, Judge.
4: No?
0: Tomorrow night, Mr. Bullard's niece, Brenda, and little Leroy are having their first date.
4: No.
0: Yes, sir. They're going to a cotillion. Yeah, that's a dance.
4: Leroy and Brenda, those two dear children. Life's most cherished moment. It brings tears to my eyes. I can't find my handkerchief.
1: I can tell you one for a dime.
4: No, thanks, Peavy. I found mine. How vividly this recalls fond memories of my childhood, when I first escorted a little flaxen-haired miss to a taffy pull.
0: A taffy pull?
1: I bet you were stuck on her.
4: Peavy, how fine it is, Rumson, that you and Gildy have at last buried the hatchet. Finally joined hands in friendship.
0: Yes, sir. Bygones are bygones. Eh, Bully?
3: Yes, yes, I suppose they are.
1: Yeah, it's probably a good thing. The way it looks now, you two fellows are liable to be related.
4: Well, it could happen. Tomorrow night might be the beginning of a romance, leading someday to wedding bell.
3: Oh, now, Judge.
0: Judge, what an idea. Marjorie and Bronco were talking about the same thing at home. Of course, it's silly.
4: Well, childhood sweethearts, you know, sometimes grow up and get married. In the spring, a young man's fancy lightly turns to love.
0: Judge, please. Nobody is getting married.
3: Nobody is even thinking about anybody getting married.
0: Yeah, of course not.
3: Brenda has a number of years ahead of her.
0: So is Leroy. Plenty of time to find a good wife.
3: A girl has to look around.
0: So does a boy. He can't just marry any old girl that comes along.
3: Well, I wouldn't say that Brenda was any old girl.
0: Oh, no.
3: In fact, she wouldn't marry just any old boy.
0: Well, Leroy isn't just any old boy.
3: You aren't thinking he might marry Brenda?
0: Marry Brenda? Leroy? Certainly not. That's ridiculous.
3: What's ridiculous about it?
0: Well, nothing. Simply that I'm not trying to make a match. I wouldn't want Leroy.
3: Oh, you wouldn't want Leroy to marry my niece?
0: No. I mean, yes.
3: My family isn't good enough for you.
0: Yeah, I didn't say that.
4: Gentlemen, please.
3: Gildersleeve, I wouldn't let my niece marry into your family if you owned the state of Texas.
0: Nope. Is that so?
3: Yes.
2: All right.
3: And you can tell Leroy he can just forget about going out with Brenda tomorrow night.
0: Yeah, and you can tell Brenda she can forget about going out with Leroy. What do you think of that?
2: I've said it before, and I'll say it again. Gildersleeve, you're a nincompoop. Oh, go to a cotillion.
1: That's your Dan.
0: Peavy, this is all your fault.
1: My fault?
0: You started this whole thing. Peavy, you're an old troublemaker.
1: Well, no, I wouldn't say that.

Gildersleeve will be back in just a moment. You're missing something if you haven't discovered Kraft pasteurized processed cheese in slices. Mmm, I should say. You're missing the most delicious, most mellow processed cheese you've ever tasted in the most perfect, even slices you've ever laid eyes on. Kraft Deluxe slices are wonderfully different because they're made differently. 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That means you won't have to put up with any more slivers or dried edges or broken pieces, because Kraft slices are really perfect, and they're so easy to separate. 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

0: let's get back to the great Gildersleeve. Our water commissioner's dream of making Summerfield Social Register went up in smoke last night. Leroy's date with Bullard's little niece Brenda was called off very suddenly by the uncles involved. And this morning, at least one person is quite pleased with the way it came out. Little Leroy.
1: Howling about.
2: I feel good. Now I have to go to that darn old dance tonight.
1: Too bad.
2: What's too bad about it? I think it's keen.
1: Oh, I was thinking of little Brenda. Leroy, you better start being nicer to the women folks. If you don't look out, you ain't gonna grow up and get married like Mr. Bronco and Miss Marjorie.
2: Oh, I'm nice to them, but holy cow, they're always hanging around.
1: What a boy.
2: Who's at the back door?
1: Why, that's Miss Brenda. Morning, Miss Brenda.
3: Morning, Bertie. Hello, Leroy.
2: Hi.
3: Could I speak to you a minute? Outside?
2: I don't feel like going outside. Tell it to me inside.
1: Leroy, you get on out there. Poor little girl.
2: Okay.
1: Go on now. Poor little girl.
2: Okay. What do you want to talk about?
3: Leroy, my uncle says I can't go with you tonight.
2: Yeah. My uncle says I can't go with you either.
3: Leroy, what'll we do?
2: Nothing.
3: But I want to go with you.
2: Oh, get somebody else.
3: I don't want to go with somebody else. I want to go with you.
2: Well,
3: Leroy, we don't have to go to the cotillion. We could go someplace else. My uncle just said I couldn't go to the cotillion with you.
2: Well,
3: Leroy, don't be mean.
2: I'm not being mean.
3: Oh. Gee, don't cry. Do you want to hold my hand?
2: Okay.
3: Leroy.
2: Yeah?
3: I like you. You like me.
2: You're all right.
3: Thank you. Well, I have to go now. I'll be waiting for you by the tree in front of our house at 7.
2: Well, I don't know if I'll be there.
3: Goodbye.
2: I don't know if I'll be there. Women make life so complicated.
4: Hello, Leroy.
5: Oh, what's your problem, little brother-in-law?
4: Is Uncle Moore at home yet?
6: Not yet. What's the matter, Leroy?
4: I got worries.
5: What is it, Leroy? Girls?
4: Yeah. Mr. Bullard said Brenda shouldn't go to the cotillion with me. Uncle Moore said that I shouldn't go with Brenda. But Brenda wants me to take her someplace anyway. You think I ought to?
6: Poor Leroy. Uncle and Mr. Bullard ought to be ashamed of themselves.
5: You're right, Marge. You know what I'd do, Leroy?
4: What?
5: I'd stand up for my rights. Go over there and take Brenda. Go someplace if you want to. Faint heart, ne'er won fair maiden.
4: I got a one already. What am I going to do with her?
6: Do you like little Brenda, Leroy?
4: Yeah, I guess so.
6: Then you do just as Bronco said. And if Uncle Mort or Mr. Bullard say anything...
5: We'll take care of it. Leave it to us, Leroy.
4: Thanks. You're keen. Well, if I'm going with a girl, I may as well face it.
5: Face what?
4: I gotta take a bath.

0: Bertie.
1: My, you home late this evening, Miss Gilsey.
2: Well, I had a lot of water bills to get out. Family had dinner?
1: Yes, sir. They've eaten and gone.
2: Eaten and gone? Leroy, too?
1: Yes, sir.
2: Where'd he go?
1: I don't know, but he took a bath and put on clean clothes before he went. He's going someplace, that boy.
2: He is?
1: Yes, sir. He was clean and handsome and bright in the eyes. 2-1, he's headed for Brenda.
2: Yeah, but Bertie.
1: He was clean and handsome and bright in the eyes. 2-1, he's headed for Brenda.
2: You're all right, Bertie.
1: Mr. Gilfrey, you know where 2-1 Leroy was headed?
2: Yes,
1: that's
2: Bertie.
1: That's right. 2-1, he's headed for Brenda.
2: Oh, for heaven's sakes. That boy went over to Bullard's.
3: Gildersleeve!
2: Oop. There's Bullard. What's he bellowing about?
3: Gildersleeve!
2: All right, don't knock the door down. I'm coming.
3: Gildersleeve, where's that nephew of yours?
2: Bullard, don't you roar at me. Where's that niece of yours?
3: She's with your nephew. Where's he?
2: He's with your niece. You started this whole thing, Bullard. You and that darn cotillion.
3: Gildersleeve! Here's a note pinned to your front door.
2: What's this? It says, Dear Uncle Mort, Brenda and I have gone to Union Station. Don't be sore, love Leroy. Union Station?
3: Union Station? They're leaving us. Running away together.
2: On the train? Little Leroy.
3: My little Brenda. We drove them away, Gildersleeve.
2: Now, Bullard, it's not all your fault. I'm to blame, too.
3: We're fools, Gildersleeve. Blind fools.
2: You're all right. Well, let's not stand here. You're getting tears all over the rug. Let's do something.
3: Yes, do something. We've got to do something. Come on, Gildersleeve. In my car. We'll go to the Union Station. Maybe we can head them off before the train leaves. Come on, Gildersleeve.
2: Brenda and I have gone to Union Station. Don't be sore, love Leroy. Union Station?
3: Union Station? They're leaving us. Running away together.
2: On the train? Little Leroy.
3: My little Brenda. We drove them away, Gildersleeve.
2: Now, Bullard, it's not all your fault. I'm to blame, too.
3: We're fools, Gildersleeve. Blind fools.
2: You're all right. Well, let's not stand here. You're getting tears all over the rug. Let's do something.
3: Yes, do something. We've got to do something. Come on, Gildersleeve. In my car. We'll go to the Union Station. Maybe we can head them off before the train leaves. Come on, Gildersleeve. Come on,
2: Joseph. I'm running.

0: covered every inch of the depot and the freight yards. 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
1: I'm afraid we're too late, Gildersleeve. They must have taken the 7:30 train for Kansas City. My little Brenda, little Leroy. We've turned them against us, Gildersleeve. Just a pair of fools, that's what we are. And now we're paying the price.
0: Stop blubbering. I can't stand it.
1: Let's go home to my cold, empty house and call the FBI.
0: FBI?
1: G-men? Chasing little Leroy? Or they'll just take them off the train. You poor, frightened little kid. Driven from their home. 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

0: 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It's Willard.
1: Hmm? Wait a minute. There's somebody standing on your porch.
2: It's a lovely evening, Leroy.
0: Excuse me. It's Brenda. Leroy's with her.
2: Good night, Brenda. Good night, Leroy.
0: Brenda! Brenda!
3: Oh, it's us! Oh, Leroy, we're
1: sunk. No, you're not. Your uncle and I just came over to surprise you.
0: We're not angry with you. We're happy. Happier than you will ever know.
1: You have no idea how happy we are. We thought you were gone, both of
0: us. Oh, Brenda, don't ever do that to your uncle again.
2: So what?
1: Well, it was that note you pinned to our door, Leroy.
2: What about it, huh?
1: Well, you said you were going to Union Station.
2: Yeah, we did. That's the title of the movie we saw.
0: Movie?
2: It was a wonderful picture. Yeah, I'd like to see it again.
1: You would? What time is it, Willard?
0: It's 9:00.
1: Why, George, you can see it again. We'll all see it. If we hurry, we can get there in time for the second show. Come on, everybody, let's go.

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1: Found it. Leroy's got the phone. And I wanted to call Catherine.
2: Can I speak to Brenda, please? Hello, Brenda? Hi. I don't know if I can walk to school with you tomorrow. I don't know. Can't you find somebody else?
1: Listen to that boy. The way he treats little Brenda.
2: Yeah, I don't think I can tomorrow. Oh, all right. Sure. You're welcome.
1: You are welcome.
2: Goodbye.
1: You're right, George. Maybe the boy has something there. Hello, Catherine? I don't know if I can make it to your house for dinner tomorrow night. Can't you find somebody else? You can! Oh, Catherine!

0: by Willard Waterman. The show is written by Paul West, John Elliott, and Andy White, with music by Robert Armbruster. Included in the cast are Walter Tetley, Mary Lee Robb, Lillian Randolph, Dick Crenna, Barbara Whiting, Gail Gordon, Earl Ross, and Dick LeGrand. This is John Heaston saying goodnight for the Kraft Foods Company, makers of the famous line of Kraft quality food products. 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
2: Here comes that unconventional gentleman, Groucho Marx, on NBC.

The Harold Perry Show. And now, Harold Perry, as Honest Harold, the homemaker.

0: Well, it's a wintry afternoon in the little town of Melrose Springs, the kind of a day when it's pleasant to bask in the warmth and comfort of home. And that's where we find Honest Harold in a nostalgic mood as he's looking through his high school annual.
1: Well, this annual sure brings back old times. Melrose Springs High, class of 27. Here's a picture of the camera club taken on the front steps of the school. And who's this little kid on the end with a pompadour? Looks like a frightened porcupine. Whoop, that's me.
2: What are you doing, Harold?
1: Oh, hello, Mother. Just looking at my picture here in the high school annual.
2: Let's see. Oh, yes. Why, Harold, you haven't changed a bit.
1: Zeef.
2: You were the handsomest boy in your class.
1: Oh, well, thank you, Mother. Glad you think so.
2: I'll never forget graduation night. Mm-hmm. I was so proud when you sang the class song. Farewell, Melrose High.
1: Oh, yeah, that's right. I wrote that, too. Let's see. How'd it go?

0: Burner.
1: Yes, Harold. When you sang that, there wasn't a dry eye in the audience.
2: It got me too, Mother. I had a soggy necktie the rest of the evening.
1: Oh, here's the class prophecy. Yeah. Let's see what it says about you, Harold.
2: Yeah, let's see. Harrison, Hartzell, Hemp, yeah, here I am. Some night in 1935, we'll tune our radios to the big city just to hear that famous singing star, Harold Hemp. Well, that prophecy sure didn't come true, Mother.
1: Well, you could have gone to New York and been a big success if you wanted to, Harold.
2: Well.
1: But I'm sure you're much happier right here with your old friends, all the people you grew up with.
2: Yeah, guess you're right, Mother. Anyway, look at Marvin Hartsock. He's the fellow that went to New York, the only one. Nobody's ever heard of him since. Poor Marvin. Probably got some terrible job back there, like pie checker at the automat.
1: He should have stayed right here, Harold. Why, he might have become almost as big a success as you.
2: I'm not so much, Mother. Just a crooner on a small radio station.
1: Oh, you have a beautiful voice, Harold. Why, if you wanted to, you could have Bing Crosby worried about his job.
2: Well, I wouldn't want to do that, Mother. Bing has a big family and he needs the money.
3: Where the blue of the night meets the gold

0: Yeah, Mother's right. I was smart to stay in Melrose Springs. After all, I'm a big success here. Everybody in town knows me. Good morning, Mrs. Proudfoot. Good morning, Mrs. Probably didn't see me. Wasn't wearing her bifocals. Hey, look at that big car parked up there. Green Town and Country. Chrysler. Must belong to some wealthy out-of-towner. Probably a salesman for Had a Call.
1: Hey, you!
0: Wonder who he's calling.
1: Hey, you in the green galoshes.
0: Green galoshes? Ooh, that's me. Were you calling me, sir?
1: Yeah, come here.
0: Yes, sir.
1: Say, I'm looking for someone. Maybe you can help me out.
0: Oh, of course. I know just about everybody in town. Who are you looking for?
1: Well, did you ever hear of a corny, small-time radio performer named Harold Hemp?
0: Let's see, a corny, small-time... what?
1: Hiya, Harold.
0: Marvin Hartsock.
1: In the flesh.
0: Hey, but I thought you were in New York.
1: Oh, I keep a penthouse there.
0: Penthouse?
1: Then I have a summer house up in Vermont. Where do you spend your summers?
0: Well, I have a tent in the backyard. Army surplus. Yeah.
1: Well, I had to come out this way to attend a big stockholders meeting. Thought I'd drop in and take a look at the old burg.
0: Well, Marvin, you've certainly changed.
1: You haven't. You still look like a frightened porcupine.
0: Well, you look pretty prosperous, Marvin. Gabardine overcoat. Guess you've done pretty well.
1: Yeah. Made it on the curb, Harold.
0: The curb? Oh, well, I guess if you wait there long enough, something will come along. Yeah, I'm still the same old Harold, Marvin.
1: Yeah, same old jokes, too.
0: I'd like to kick in his sidewall tires.
1: Harold, how can you stand it, living in this one-horse town? What do you do for excitement around here?
0: Excitement? Well, every Wednesday night we have bingo at the Bijou. Last week we had the giant jackpot, $7.40.
1: Oh, Harold, why don't you shake yourself loose and take a crack at the big town? Who knows? You might get into television.
0: Well...
1: I don't suppose you have television in Melrose Springs.
0: Well, we have the same thing. Old movies.
1: Well, I guess you'll always be a hick, Harold.
0: I despise people with funny laughs.
1: Well, I'm driving back to New York tomorrow. If you change your mind, want to go with me, just give me a buzz. I'm at the Antler Hotel. Buffalo Suite.
0: Oh yeah. Well, thank you very much, Marvin, but I don't...
1: So long. Bingo at the Bijou.
0: Yeah, big city smart aleck. Think I'll go home and cut his picture out of my annual. Felt fine till I ran into Hartsock, the billy goat. Now I feel like a failure. No, I'm not. I've got the kind of success I want. Friends, a lot of loyal fans, a charge account at Gallen Camps. And everybody loves my voice.
2: Hello, Harold!
0: Oop, Doc and his horse and buggy.
2: Oh, Silver Moon.
0: Yeah, it's a one-horse town, all right. What a horse.
2: Say, Sinatra, I was just talking to one of your radio fans. She said she likes your singing better than Perry Como.
0: She does? Well, who is she, Doc?
2: My horse, Silver Moon.
0: Silver Moon. Some fan.
2: What's that, Silver Moon? Oh, isn't that sweet, Harold? She wants you to autograph her hay bag.
0: Hay bag? Wonder if I have any two-legged fans.
3: Well, howdy, boys.
2: Oh, hello, Pete.
0: Oh, hello, Marshall.
3: Hi, Harold. How's Easy Old Pincher today?
0: Another comic.
3: Oh, say, we heard your radio program down at the jail this morning, Harold. Really made my prisoners feel good.
0: It did?
3: Yep. They said if that's what it's like on the outside, they'd rather stay on the inside.
0: Okay, Pete.
3: Yep, they'd rather be laughing on the inside than crying on the outside. Ain't that a doozy?
0: Even Silver Moon is laughing at me. Marvin is right. I am a failure. Well, I'll see you later, fellas.
2: Oh, Harold, Harold. Oh, what's the matter?
3: Yeah, we didn't mean to hurt your feelings, boy.
0: It's all right. After all, what am I? Just a small-time, corny radio performer.
2: What? Why, Harold, you're the most popular man in Melrose Springs.
3: You sure are, and your program is wonderful.
2: Well...
3: And we're proud to be your friend, boy.
2: And so is Silver Moon, aren't you, girl?
0: Well, gosh, Silver Moon's licking my face. Yeah. Who's got a fountain pen? I will autograph her hay bag.

0: Good old Pete and Doc. But friends like that, who wants to go to New York? Well, I think I'll drop in to the Dancing Academy and see if Theodora's in. She wouldn't want to go away and leave Theodora. Well, pretty door chimes. Yeah, she must be in the ballroom. Theodora!
1: Who is it?
0: It's Haroldy Waroldy.
1: I'm coming, Womming.
0: You're coming, Womming. Yeah, that's cute. They think I'll act like I am going to New York. Get her to kiss me goodbye.
1: Hello, Harold. How's my little cinnamon roll?
0: Cinnamon roll. Well, I do feel kind of spicy. Theodora.
1: Yes.
0: There's something I have to tell you.
1: Well, Harold, you sound so serious. What's the matter?
0: Theodora, I don't know how to tell you this, but I'm thinking of going to New York.
1: You're going to New York?
0: Yeah, I'm just wasting my talents here in Melrose Springs.
1: You mean you'd go away and leave your little dancing teacher here all alone?
0: Well, I might.
1: Oh, Harold, I might never see you again.
0: She's putty in my hands. Theodora, guess you better give me something to remember you by. Something I can treasure.
1: All right. I give you a pair of my old castanets.
0: Oop. That wasn't quite what I had in mind. Theodora, what do people usually do when they're saying goodbye forever?
1: Oh, they kiss.
0: She got it. Theodora, let's sit here on the piano bench and pretend we're saying goodbye at the station. The train's just pulling out. You give me a goodbye kiss.
1: Well, all righty.
0: Theodora.
1: Yes.
0: I missed that train. Let's keep kissing till the next one pulls in.
1: Harold.
0: You're wonderful, Theodora. I'll never forget you.

0: beautiful, Harold.
1: You think so?
0: Mm-hmm.
1: Theodora, how about kissing me goodbye again?
0: Harold, are you really going to New York?
1: Of course not. But it's sure fun saying goodbye. Yeah, yeah.
2: Where are you going? Yeah, yeah.
3: Good afternoon, Station KHJP. I'll connect you.
1: Well, hello, Gloria.
3: Oh, hello,
1: What's the matter now?
3: Gee, you look cute in lipstick.
1: Lipstick? Oh, yeah, I was playing a little game with Theodora, Gloria. I told her I was going to New York, and she kissed me goodbye. Say, I wonder if that would work with my dear boss, Stanley Peabody.
3: You want him to kiss you?
1: Yeah, no. He thought I was going to leave. He might get scared and give me a raise. Certainly worked with Theodora.
3: But Theodora and Stanley are different.
1: You said it. Well, I think I'll go in and see Stanley right now. See you later, Gloria.
3: Okay. Good luck, Harold.
1: Yeah, I'll bet this will work. Stanley wouldn't take any chances on losing a valuable man like me. Wonder if I can get my raise retroactive to last Saturday.
4: Come in. Oh, it's you, Hamill.
1: Yes, sir. Stanley, I've had an offer to
4: Yep. Don't stand so close to my desk. You're breathing on my nameplate.
1: What a sneaky fellow. Stanley,
4: Silence! I'm drinking my yogurt.
1: Sounds like water running out of a dishwasher.
4: There. Now, what is it, Ham?
1: Well, Stanley, I just came in to tell you I'm thinking of going to New York.
4: What? What would you do in New York?
1: Well, I'm sort of wasting my talents here in Melrose Springs. I might become a big star back there. You know, I'd look pretty handsome on television.
4: I see.
1: Well, I could probably get a contract for $50,000 a year.
4: $50,000?
1: Yeah. Of course, I hate to leave you, Stanley. So if you want to persuade me to stay by giving me a raise, say, $4.50 a week. What's the matter?
4: $50,000 a year. How ridiculous. And you'd look handsome on television. Why, I've seen kinescopes better looking than you.
1: That's an insult. Now, look here, Stanley. You know what I ought to do? I ought to walk right out of here. I ought to go to New York and leave you flat.
4: All right, Hemp. I hope you have a nice trip.
1: Huh?
4: And when you get there, drop me a postcard.
1: But, Stanley...
4: Goodbye, Hemp. I'm sure you'll make a big splash in New York.
1: Big splash? I feel more like a little drip.

return for the second act of our story, Honest Harold, in just a moment. Some swell music making and a good stiff fight are on the docket for CBS listeners later this evening. Tony Arden will be on the Bing Crosby Show with some of her very special kind of singing, and she'll be joined on Bing's guest list by three outstanding popular musicians, Louis Armstrong, Jack Teagarden, and Joe Venuti. Later, Russ Hodges' blow-by-blow account of the fight between light heavyweights Bob Murphy and Henry Brim in Detroit will be heard on most of these same CBS stations. And now, back to Harold Perry as Honest Harold, the home.

0: Well, the best laid plans of mice and honest Harold sometimes go wrong. When Harold threatened he was going to New York, he thought his boss, Stanley Peabody, would give him a raise.
1: I sure did.
0: Instead, Stanley has practically pushed him on the train.
1: The double-crosser.
0: Harold would like to ask for his job back, but he has his pride.
1: I sure do. Now, what am I going to do? Say, if my fans found out Stanley was going to let me go, I bet they'd insist he keep me here. I could drop a little hint to old Doc Yak Yak. Yeah, he'd spread the word. Probably gallop around town on his horse like Paul Revere. One if by land, two if by sea. I'll have Stanley up a tree.

0: Yeah, just wait till Doc hears I might go to New York. He'll take it awfully hard. Better bring it up kind of easy. I hate to see a grown man cry.
1: Come in! Oh, well, hello, Harry.
0: Well, hello, Doc.
1: Sit down, old friend.
0: Old friend. Hope he's got a handkerchief. This'll be a big blow to him. Doc, what would you say if I told you I was going to New York?
1: Why, that's a wonderful idea.
0: Huh?
1: Now, when you get back there, Harold, be sure to look up my old friend Hector Rumpelmeyer.
0: But, Doc...
1: Hector and I were classmates at veterinary college, canine tech.
0: Yep.
1: You like him, Harold.
0: Doc, I thought you'd
1: just tell him you know Doc Yancey's old classmate. He'll remember I used to sit right behind him in distemper 1A.
0: Heaven's sake, Doc, don't you care? I'll be all alone in New York.
1: Well, that's why I want you to look up Hector. He'll introduce you around. He knows every Airedale in town.
0: Doc!
1: Oh, he'll show you a good time, Harold. He'll take you to all the dog shows.
0: Oh, they ought to put you in a dog show.
1: Oh, I'm not eligible, Harold. I lost my pedigree papers.
0: Oh, you lost your mind, too. Goodbye. Doc was certainly a big help. Now, I'll drop in and see Pete. I bet he'll want me to stay.
2: Well, hi, Harold.
0: Pete, brace yourself. I've got some bad news.
2: What's that, boy?
0: I might leave Melrose Springs and go to New York.
2: And I ain't that a doozy.
0: But
2: I think I'm going to have to do something about that, boy.
0: Yeah, I knew I could count on Pete. You mean you're going to stop me from going to New York?
2: Well, no. I'm going to have to transfer your bicycle registration.
0: Pete!
2: First, I'll have to fill out a form.
0: Oh, for Pete!
2: Here it is. Transfer of bicycle registration outside of state.
0: You don't understand. Pete, I may leave Melrose Springs and never come back.
2: Date of return may never come back. Let me write that.
0: Pete, I thought you might want to go down and see Stanley.
2: What do I want to see him for? It's your bicycle.
0: I don't care 2 cents about my bicycle.
2: Value of bicycle, 2 cents. Let me write that down. What make bicycle is it, Harold?
0: It's a double doozy.
2: It's a double doozy. What are you?
0: Pete, without a doubt, you're the most bungling, inefficient, irritating, exasperating...
2: Not so fast, boy. Let me write that down.
0: At the bottom, put jackass. Goodbye. Fine friends I've got. I went to New York, they'd never miss me. Looks like I'm going to have to go now. I've told everybody. How am I going to break the news to Mother? Dear little Mother, she'll be brokenhearted.
3: Is that you, Harold?
0: Yes, Mother.
3: Hello, son.
0: Hello, Mother. Mother, I don't know how to tell you this, but, well, it looks like I'll have to go to New York.
3: I know all about it, Harold. Dr. Yancey just phoned.
0: He did?
3: Yes, and I think it's wonderful.
4: Huh?
3: It'll be a grand opportunity for you.
0: But, Mother...
3: I'm sure you love New York, Harold. Grant's tomb, the Woolworth building, the Bowery. East side, west side, all around the town.
0: Mother!
3: Oh, and you'll have such fun seeing all the new shows. Sarah Bernhardt, Francis X. Bushman, Weber and Fields.
0: Weber and Fields? Mother, you must have been in New York when it still belonged to the Indians.
3: Oh, but you love the Bowery. East side, west side, all around the town.
0: See you later, Mother. I'm going to my room. Mother, too. Guess I'll have to go now. I'll sit down. Look out the window. Probably the last time. Never thought my life would turn out this way. I'll probably be a big failure in New York. I can just see myself there. Gosh, broke and hungry. Been in New York 3 months. Lucky I got this job as pie checker at the automat. Wonder what everybody is doing back in Melrose Springs. Uh-oh, here comes the pies. Blackberry, gooseberry, blueberry, boysenberry, corned beef hash. Oop, how'd that get in there? What a job for a hungry man, checking pies. Hey, nobody's looking. Think I'll eat one. Just reach out there and grab one. There. Now, I'll eat it real fast.
5: Yeah, I caught you, Hemp.
0: Oop. Did you just eat one of those pies?
4: Who? Me?
0: Yes, you. Come on now, confess. Why did you eat that pie?
4: I was just trying to tell if it was blackberry or blueberry. You see, I'm colorblind.
0: Hemp, you're fired.
4: What?
0: Turn in your pie tins and go.
4: After that, I won't tell him it was blueberry.
0: Out of a job again. What am I going to do? I've already pawned my moose button. Hey, that fellow over there looks like old Doc Yancey from back home.
4: Doc! Doc, old friend!
1: Were you speaking to me, bub?
4: Say, aren't you Doc Yancey, the fellow who loves horses?
1: I hate horses. I just lost $50 at the track.
0: Pardon me. Gee, people are unfriendly here. Wish I could borrow enough money to get back to Melrose Springs. Who's that? Getting out of that Chrysler.
4: Marvin Hartsock. Marvin! Marvin!
5: Who are you?
4: I'm Harold Hemp, who went to high school with you. Remember me, the frightened porcupine?
5: Never saw you before in my life.
4: But Marvin...
5: Officer, this derelict is bothering me.
2: Sure and Begora, what's going on here?
4: Say, aren't you Pete?
2: Sure and Begora, what's that?
4: Aren't you Pete from Melrose Springs?
2: Me from Melrose Springs? Sure and Begora ain't that a doozy.
5: Officer, will you see that this man is locked up?
2: I sure will, Sure and Begora. Come along, you.
4: But, officer, don't arrest me. Please don't arrest me. Please. Please. Officer, let go. Stop shaking
3: Harold,
4: me.
3: Harold. Harold, wake up.
4: Zeef, what you for? Oh, hello, Mother. Am I still in Melrose Springs?
3: Of course.
4: Thank goodness.
3: Harold, Dr. Yancey and Pete are here to see you. They've come to say goodbye.
4: Oh, tell them I'll be right out, Mother.
3: All right.
4: Well, this is it. Gosh, I don't want to go to New York. I don't want to be a pie checker at the Automat. Well, might as well say goodbye to the fellas.
1: Hello, Harold.
2: Howdy, boy.
4: Hello, fellas.
1: Harold, Pete and I got your little going-away present.
4: Going away?
2: Yeah, a genuine cowhide suitcase.
4: Oh, thank you, fellas.
1: You make the presentation speech, Pete.
2: Oh, Shaw, I ain't no Calvin Coolidge, you make it.
1: all right. Harold, we just want to say to you that we'll be thinking of you when you're far away from your friends.
2: And that goes for me, too, boy.
4: Thanks.
1: We know you'll be a big success. And I can't go through with this, Pete. We don't really want you to go, Harold.
2: What? We sure don't, Harold.
4: But, fellas, today you both acted like...
2: Oh, we were just putting on, boy.
1: Sure, we thought it meant your career, and we didn't want to stand in your way.
4: Gee, fellas, I don't want to go to New York. I want to stay right here with you.
3: I'm awfully glad you're going to stay, Harold. I was just pretending to.
4: Well, that's wonderful. You're all wonderful.
1: Well, so long, old friend.
2: Yeah, goodbye, pal.
4: Goodbye, fellas. Great fellas.
3: Yes, yes, they are, Harold.
4: My only problem now is getting my job back at the radio station.
3: Well, I don't think you'll have to worry about that, son.
4: What? Come in. Well, Stanley.
6: Hello, Hemp. Good afternoon, Mrs. Hemp.
3: Good afternoon.
6: Hemp, I hope you've changed your mind about going to New York.
1: Huh?
6: Well, the most amazing thing happened this afternoon. I received over 100 telephone calls demanding that you stay at the station.
4: 100 calls?
6: Yes, all from women. So, Hemp, if you'd consider coming back.
4: Well, all right, Stanley. Wouldn't want to disappoint all my women fans.
6: Good. You know, it's a funny thing.
4: Mm-hmm.
6: Every one of those women who called had a nasal voice. Well, goodbye.
4: Yeah, goodbye. Mother, sounds to me like those 100 phone calls to save my job were made by one woman with a nasal voice. Wonder who she is.
3: I don't know, Harold. There are a lot of colds going around now.
4: Mother. Mother.
1: You're wonderful.

0: You have just heard the Harold Perry Show, Honest Harold. The supporting players tonight included Jane Morgan, Tyler McVeigh, Mari Alden, Olin Soule, and Parley Bayer. And featured Gloria Holliday as Gloria and Joseph Kearns as Old Doc Yak Yak. Norman McDonald directed, and the music was composed and conducted by Jack Meekin. Honest Harold, created by Harold Perry, was written by Gene Stone, Jack Robinson, and Dick Powell.
1: Yeah.
0: CBS vivacious Sunday night star Eve Arden will leave her Our Miss Brooks classroom to star in a different kind of role on Suspense tomorrow evening. You'll find Our Lady Eve is a best-dressed woman out for the kill in her suspense drama, and it's one of her best dramatic roles in a long time. 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We cordially invite you to be listening tomorrow evening when on most of these same CBS stations, Eve Arden stars on Suspense in the Well-Dressed Corpse, and Raymond Massey stars in the Hallmark Playhouse, An Old Soldier Never Dies. 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
0: Tonight, Project Trojan by Ernest Canoy. Most of the greatest contributions and biggest messes in history have been made by two kinds of brains, the devious and the literal. We quote from the monthly column written for Galaxy by its editor, H.L. Gold. For our story tonight has been inspired by one of his recent columns, discussing the exceedingly thin line that sometimes lies between science fiction and science fact, and of the strange use that both Allied and German intelligence made of science fiction during the recent World War II. Our report, of course, is entirely fictional, but similar schemes are known to have been attempted by both sides. And now, here is Project

0: The idea of Project Trojan was originally conceived in February of 1943. The Intelligence Plans Commission, an adjunct to Joint Army and Naval Intelligence, was under the command of Colonel Sir Harold Bostwick. The first antecedent of Project Trojan occurred on an afternoon in February. Corporal Arthur Muggeridge was serving tea to Lieutenant Maurice Withering and Captain Amos Mackenzie.
1: There you are, sir. That's real butter on the bread. I won 5 pounds of it from one of those Yank mess sergeants over at the Crown and Lance.
2: Oh, butter, eh?
1: Aye, sir.
2: Mackenzie.
1: Hmm?
2: Well, confounded man, you might show some interest. Here Muggeridge tangles with the 8th Air Force to improve your tea, and you sit there reading. What the devil is so engrossing?
3: No, never mind.
1: If it's me you're worrying about, you're needing, sir. I was cleared for most confidential and top secret before I set foot in the pantry.
2: What is it, Mackenzie?
3: Well, I was reading about a fascinating notion. It's a machine, you see, dreadfully ingenious. It's a method of setting up a reverse polarization field about a given metallic surface, say, the plates on a submarine or a tank. Makes them 5 times as strong. A little more cream, Muggeridge.
1: It's powdered milk, sir.
3: Hush, leave me to my illusions.
2: Well, Mackenzie, how can you be so calm? Don't you realize what this means? Tanks 5 times as strong? Is it in production? I mean, when do the first models go into combat? But it's certainly been a well-kept secret.
3: I wouldn't say that. There's about 50,000 people who know all about it here in England. And, of course, a great many more in America.
2: Oh, that's impossible.
3: But I doubt if it will ever be used in combat.
2: But you're stark raving crackers. A secret like... Where did you find this? Now, let me see that.
3: There you are.
2: Incredible science fiction.
3: It's an American magazine.
2: You mean this is a story, one of those Jules Verne things? You've been pulling my leg.
3: I
2: mean, after all... Well, Captain Mackenzie, I hardly think that... Well...
3: Now, don't get stuffy, man.
2: After all, to chaff me before the ranks.
1: I don't mind, sir.
3: But it did have you going, didn't it?
2: Well, it sounded plausible. I don't know a confounded thing about electrical fields.
3: Even if you did, it might take you in, huh? You see, the trick these science fiction lads do is to take something that's solid as a rock and then to push it just a wee bit forward till you simply can't tell where the science ends and the fiction begins.
2: Still, I wish you'd exercise your ingenuity in deceiving Jerry rather than me.
3: Good Lord. That's a fine idea.
2: What is?
3: If an intelligent, brilliant officer and gentleman like yourself might be taken in by a wild tale like this, whom else's leg might we pull? Huh? Muggeridge, another bread and butter sandwich, if you please, and take one yourself.
0: Lieutenant Withering and Captain Mackenzie worked out preliminary plans for Project Trojan and presented them at an appropriate time to Colonel Sir Harold Bostwick.
4: Sit down, Withering, Mackenzie.
2: Thank you, sir.
4: We had breakfast. I understand Corporal Muggeridge has been playing darts with the Yanks again. There are fresh eggs for breakfast.
2: We've had breakfast, sir.
4: Oh, well, then.
2: We have a plan, sir.
4: Capital.
3: You remember, sir, our intelligence reports indicated a concentration of German research scientists working near Hanau.
4: Certainly, I recall. They've got the whole lot of them inside a mountain. We tried bombing. I doubt if they even noticed.
3: They're supplying the basic research for the German guided missile program.
4: Yes, we know that. The reaction motor for the V-1s came out of the Hanau lab. Oh, Muggeridge...
2: Well, you see, sir... If a considerable number of those research scientists were diverted to another project, the rocket program would be crippled.
4: Yes, well, of course it would. What are you going to do? Advertise in the Times and offer them higher wages?
1: Aye, sir.
4: Oh, Muggeridge, this coffee.
1: No, sir.
4: Next time you go to the Crown and Lance, keep coffee in mind, will you?
1: Aye, sir. Only the Yanks are getting fair dives at darts. It was touch and go with the eggs.
4: Well, we can only expect you to do your best.
1: I'll try, sir.
4: Well, now, come to the point, gentlemen.
3: Suppose the Germans got hold of one of our top new development weapons. Something so completely overwhelming that they'd have to pull almost every man off rockets to work on it.
4: Now, look here, Mackenzie. Those Jerry scientists are not exactly playing about with small boys' chemistry sets. They're a cut above our own chaps in several fields. What makes you think you could plant something on them?
3: Science fiction, sir.
4: I beg your pardon?
3: Do you see this magazine?
4: Yes. Incredible science fiction. What's that chasing that girl there?
3: That's a Martian, sir. You can tell by his tentacles.
4: Mackenzie, are you stringing this along preliminary to applying for compassionate leave on the grounds that you're overworked?
3: No, sir. It's a good plan. We invent a weapon. A weapon that might exist, but doesn't. And we leave it lying about where the Germans can snaffle it.
2: And then they take most of the scientist fellows off the rocket program to work on our weapon.
4: And that's the most preposterous nonsense I've ever heard.
3: But, sir...
4: I don't want to hear anything more about it.
3: Yes, sir. I suppose she was right.
4: Who was right?
3: This Wren. I met her going up to London. Rather proper little type till you got to know her. But then she's rather a firebrand.
4: Captain Mackenzie, please spare us the sordid details of your off-duty peculations.
3: Sorry, sir. You see, she's the secretary to Admiral Sir Alan Grummins. They're talking of dropping this unit. They feel that other intelligence groups are quite competent to handle the routine, unimaginative work that we've been doing.
4: Oh, I see.
3: Of course, they'd reassign personnel.
4: Mm-hmm. Would you say this science fiction scheme of yours was imaginative?
5: Oh, it's practically visionary.
4: Well, suppose you do some preliminary work.
3: Thank you, sir.
4: Routine, eh? Unimaginative, eh?
3: Bah!
0: On the 14th of February, preliminary work was begun on Project Trojan. At first, Lieutenant Withering and Captain Mackenzie worked alone, researching the source material of the project.
2: Slamming the firing keys, brick blasted down on the Crowell warship. Bright beams of crisp destruction lanced out from the giant dreadnought and licked along the plates of Brick's one-man scout.
3: Nothing in that one.
2: What have you got?
3: It's a story about two robots who fall in love.
2: What's the name of that Johnny who came closest?
3: Herman. Jad Herman.
2: He got half a dozen ideas that are close. Where do you suppose he is?
3: Somewhere in the States, I suppose.
2: That's no use, then.
3: Why? Look, man, perhaps we can put a query through Central Chafe Intelligence. The Yanks ought to be able to dig up this Herman chap for us.
2: No. It's worth a try.
0: It took 7 days for a report to reach IPC that one Jacob David Herman, a private first class in the American Air Force, was based on a field north of Cheltenham in the Gloucestershire area. Lieutenant Withering and Captain Mackenzie requisitioned transport and visited Herman at his place of duty.
6: You don't mind if I go ahead with my job, do you? I gotta have this place ready for inspection by 1300.
3: Go right ahead.
6: Hand me the cleaning powder, will you, please?
3: Oh, yes.
6: What do they put in porcelain in England? You break your arm trying to get it clean.
2: Private Herman, you are Jad Herman, writer?
6: Yeah, that's a pen name, Jad. I use it for SF stuff. I used to write for the Confessions under the name of Cynthia Herman. I remember one article. I was saved by the YWCA from a life of shame.
3: We're interested in your science fiction articles at the moment.
6: Oh, yeah? Well, I knew we had some sci-fi fans in England.
2: But we're not exactly sci-fi fans. We're from... anybody else here?
6: Well, look for yourself. There's no hiding place down here. Okay.
2: Well, we're from Intelligence Plans Commission.
6: Uh-huh.
3: We need your assistance, Mr. Herman.
6: No kidding.
2: Yes, we have a project that calls for your particular talents.
6: You got a latrine needs cleaning?
3: We're quite serious, Mr. Herman. Will you kindly pack your things and be ready to come with us within 1 hour?
6: Oh, I'm sorry, gentlemen. I couldn't possibly leave until after inspection. I've got too much of myself invested in this latrine. But after that, I'm at your service.
0: Private First Class Jacob D. Herman, 329-62126, was transferred on special detached duty to Project Trojan, and after briefing was set to work on basic plans.
6: Oh, look, Mac, here's the way I see it. If you want to con a scientist, you got to be pretty straight all the way. You can't get away with more than one phony step in the process.
3: Precisely.
6: Now, here's the way I see it. It's a focusing beam weapon. The electronics on that are square. I used it in a story about 2 years ago. Fein Schreiber at MIT and Temple and Westover at the Bell Telephone Laboratories worked out the basic field formulas.
2: Oh, you mean it's real?
6: Well, up to a point. Everything's on the level till you get to the catalytic action on the grid. Now, that just won't work. It's a basic problem in physics, and it, well, makes the whole thing impossible.
3: But don't the Germans know that?
6: Oh, sure, sure. You see, you make up plans for the weapon, call it a death ray. You let the Germans steal everything but the catalyst formula. They'll think we've got it licked, And they'll break their necks trying to duplicate it before we put the weapon in production.
3: I see. But we can't call it a death ray.
6: Well, how about projector electronic grid deflecting type 3?
3: That has a brawl ring to it, my lad.
6: I've got the basic idea of the thing, but you'll have to get some of your science boys to work it out.
2: Oh, we'll put a requisition into the Manpower Commission in the morning.
0: Doctors Montague, Felder, Harrison, Sisonby, and Pilsudski were assigned to Project Trojan, and under the direction of Private First Class Jacobs, complete specifications and plans for projector electronic grid deflecting type 3 were drawn up. Project Trojan was ready for phase 2.
3: Have we got everything? Blueprints?
5: Check.
3: Specifications?
5: Check.
3: Machine tool inventories?
5: Check.
3: Letter rejecting the plans from the War Office?
5: Check.
3: Endorsement from Supreme Headquarters rejecting plans?
5: Check.
3: Note from 10 Downing Street overriding rejections, handwritten postscript, build the confounded thing, WC.
2: Check. Don't you think that's going a little too far, the rejections?
3: Not at all. That's the master touch. A rejection of an idea by the War Office makes it appear most genuine. All right. Private Herman, if this thing were real, if it could be built, what would it do?
6: Oh, don't ask. You could blow a hole in a mountain 10 miles away. Well, you could knock down a whole wing of bombers without even aiming.
3: Oh, dear. Lucky it won't work.
2: I should say so. Oh, well, now to get this lovely thing into Jerry's hands.
0: Phase 3 of Project Trojan was commenced on the 15th of March, 1943. Central Counterintelligence Agency had discovered the infiltration of a German agent, a Belfast Irishman named Gogarty, into the blueprint division of Clark and Porchester, a printing firm doing some subcontract work for the Air Ministry. Gogarty, the German agent, presumably microfilmed the plans because shortly thereafter he received word that his sister, living in the Irish Free State, was to be married to a bus conductor. British agents attending the wedding disguised as farm labourers lost track of Gogarty for several hours due to circumstances beyond their control.
4: Then we have no way of knowing whether Gogarty delivered the Project Trojan plans.
3: Well, sir, there was a submarine sighted a day before off the coast. It's likely he made contact.
4: Well, keep me informed. That's all we need now, another disaster.
3: Did something else go wrong?
4: You're jolly well right. Muggeridge has been playing darts with the Yanks again.
3: Oh? What have we got this time? Butter or beefsteak?
4: Nothing. The blight has lost my whole month's whiskey ration.

0: Now, the cover operation supporting Project Trojan was undertaken. A battalion of the Royal Engineers was detailed to practice at secret installations with wooden mock-ups of the projector. A lance corporal in this detachment, a volunteer afterwards awarded the George Medal, was court-martialed and sentenced to 7 years hard labor for revealing information about the project while drunk on a 3-day leave to Tynecastle. This particular aspect of Project Trojan has been in the news recently, inasmuch as several backbench Labour members of Parliament have asked questions in the House, as it came out that the corporal served the full 7 years and wasn't released until 1951. The Home Secretary explained that this was an unfortunate oversight, and there were jeers from the opposition, with Mr. Anoydin Bevan taking the occasion to call for the resignation of the government. At the time, March and April 1943, the Intelligence Plans Commission awaited reports from British operatives.
1: Sir, there's been a shift in assignment at the research laboratories at Hanau. Professor Schlickmann and Drs. Hirsch, von Sulau and Grischmann have been transferred from rocket research to another project.
2: Trojan?
1: We must assume so.
2: But that's only four men.
1: But they're the top experts in electronics, chemistry and metallurgy. If they're really working on Trojan, we've set the German rocket program back a year, while their scientists go yelping off after a red herring.
2: Well, let's hope so. Bring me any further reports as soon as received.
0: British intelligence reports, filtering back through occupied Norway and neutral Sweden, continued to indicate the success of Project Trojan. Four more top scientists were known to be transferred from the rocket research base at Peenemünde to the Hanau laboratories. Definite knowledge was obtained that the new assignment was a startling new weapon, agreeing in detail with Project Trojan.
2: What a sell, eh, McKinsey? What a stunt!
3: Yes, sir.
2: We shall have to have a little party to celebrate. We'll have that Herman chap in for a drink. I'm sending Muggeridge off to play darts with some of the Free French over at Germain Manor. He ought to be back soon with the champagne. Pour all round. Private Herman?
4: Thank you.
2: All right now, to the projector, electronic grid deflecting type 3. The biggest fraud since the South Sea bubble.
4: Colonel Bostwick.
2: Oh, Withering, take a glass. We're just drinking to Trojan.
4: Well, I think I'd rather not, sir.
2: What do you mean?
4: There's a dispatch from Germany.
2: What about it?
4: A section of the mountain overlooking Hanau has disappeared.
2: What?
4: It's true. It was on the reconnaissance maps yesterday, and it was gone this morning. A 10-mile slice of mountain.
2: That's impossible.
5: No, it isn't. It works. Trojan works.
1: But it can't. There's no catalyst. It's impossible. All our scientists said so.
5: Well, I guess they were wrong. It works.
4: They must have found the catalyst.
1: I suppose we should have foreseen that. All those scientists working on it.
5: They must have built the model and tried it out.
1: It won't take them more than 3 months to put it into production.
5: Well, there goes the war.
6: Muggeridge.
7: Aye, sir.
6: Fill the glasses up again.
0: Intelligence Plans Commission now waited for additional dispatches concerning the reaction to Project Trojan in Germany. It was decided as a matter of policy to confine knowledge of these latest developments to the personnel of the project.
2: Anything new, Mackenzie?
1: No, sir, except that aerial reconnaissance confirms the damage to the mountain at Hanau. It's not quite as extensive as the first dispatch, but it is a bit of a hole.
2: Oh, what do they think caused it?
1: The Air Ministry seems to feel that an ammunition dump must have blown up.
2: Couldn't that be it?
1: I'm afraid not, sir. We have an intelligence report about several captured British and American tanks being brought to Hanau for testing. They were spotted the next day, completely destroyed.
2: Trojan?
1: Trojan. There's been an alert at factories producing parts for V-1 and V-2 rockets to prepare for retooling.
2: They're going to make the projector?
1: It would seem so, sir.
2: Well, I suppose I'd better go up to London tomorrow and make a clean breast of it.
1: I'm afraid so, sir.
2: Well, that's the end. Seems rather unsporting, doesn't it? Just handing the war over to them. I hate to think what the War Office will say. Not to mention the Prime Minister.
0: Project Trojan was nearing its closing phase. At precisely 0600 the next morning, Colonel Sir Harold Bostwick ordered his staff car and, taking a thermos of tea, proceeded to leave his office. Just before the staff car got underway, Lieutenant Withering appeared with another dispatch, accompanied by Captain Mackenzie and Private Herman.
4: Colonel Bostwick, sir. Wait.
2: So what is it, Withering?
4: Another dispatch.
2: No, don't, please. It's bad enough.
4: There's been another disaster at Hanau.
2: They knocked another mountain with our little present to them?
1: No, sir. They've knocked themselves out.
2: What?
1: The laboratory under the mountain. It's exploded.
2: It has?
5: Went up like a Roman candle. We've got pictures. There was a flight of mosquito bombers over at the time.
2: What happened?
1: The projector. It backfired.
2: How do you know?
5: It had to. That's why the catalyst is impossible. You see, the metal fatigue on the grid is a function of...
2: Never mind. Are you sure?
1: Yes, sir. We have a reliable agent's report. The Germans are completely confused. They were operating the projector under a top-secret designation. Nobody knew any of the details except the dozen scientists working on it. And they were inside the laboratory when it blew. Our man was in the rescue squad. There isn't a thing left, sir. Plans, models, or scientists.
4: Sir, do you realize that Project Trojan was a success? We've diverted a dozen top scientists from the rocket program permanently. Well, do you think we'll be decorated?
2: Lieutenant Withering, inasmuch as we came particularly close to handing the whole war to the Germans on a silver platter, I suggest we forget Project Trojan.
4: Oh, yes. Yes, I see, of course.
1: You're very canny, sir.
2: I think we had all better return to precisely what we were doing before the whole nasty mess started.
0: The final phase of Project Trojan was completed on the 22nd of March, 1943. The file, through some inadvertent error, was lost before the Intelligence Plans Commission had a chance to report to the War Office. All personnel returned to their previous assignment.
5: All right, no splashing on the floor. I gotta get this latrine ready for inspection by 1300.
3: You have just heard X-1, presented by the National Broadcasting Company in cooperation with Galaxy Science Fiction Magazine, which this month features the William Ten novelette, Time in Advance, the story of a man who made a strange bargain and endured the worst the galaxy had to offer, so that someday he could make the Earth sweat. 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Tonight, by transcription, X-1 has brought you Project Trojan, an original story by Ernest Kenoy based on an idea contained in an editorial in Galaxy written by H.L. Gold. 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Your announcer, Fred Collins. X-1 was directed by Daniel Sutter and is an NBC Radio Network production.

0: Have you heard of the new science called cybernetics? It concerns man's efforts to develop a perfect thinking machine, a robot electronic brain that will not only do man's work, but even do his thinking for him. A robot that is almost human. No, it's not impossible at all. In fact, one day something like this may happen. A tall, suave gentleman in a black raincoat will walk down the street until he reaches a shuttered, isolated house. Then he will slowly mount the front steps and push the doorbell.
1: Just a minute. I said just a minute. Hold your horses. Who do you think?
2: Good evening, my dear.
1: Duke.
2: Looking lovely as ever. Can I come in, Lola?
1: Why did you come here?
2: Curiosity, darling. I've been thinking over what you told me at our chance meeting last week.
1: Duke, you promised me you...
2: I decided to come and take a look for myself. Where's the professor?
1: In his study.
2: Anyone else in the house?
1: No, just the professor and I.
2: Where's Junior?
1: In the nursery.
2: The nursery? Oh, quaint. And you, I take it, are Junior's nursemaid?
1: I help the professor.
2: Tell him he has a guest.
1: Duke, he's a nice old guy.
2: Tell him, darling.
1: All right.
3: Yes. What is it, Miss Williams?
1: Professor Blossoman, a gentleman is...
3: What? Here? I don't understand.
1: He's waiting for you.
3: But I gave orders. No one was to be admitted to the house.
1: He insisted.
3: Very well. Now, you wait here, and I will get rid of him. Sir, what can I do for you?
2: Professor Blossoman?
3: Yes. How do you know my name?
2: I've come to see Junior.
3: Junior? Well, there must be some mistake. There are no children in this house.
2: Professor, what you feel pressing against your belly is the muzzle of a .45 caliber pistol.
3: Oh.
2: Now, shall we visit Junior?
3: What do you know about this?
2: I know everything. Shall we go inside?
3: I warn you.
2: On the contrary, I warn you.
3: Very well. This way. This is the nursery.
2: Where is Junior?
3: In the next room. Behind the door is the panel in it.
2: Very considerately furnished. Mother Goose figures on the walls. Blackboard, toy blocks, panda, bunny rabbit doll. Touching. All right. Let's see him.
3: Now you can look through the panel.
2: Well, well. Who'd have believed it? Junior isn't very pretty, is he?
3: Oh, I wasn't concerned with aesthetics.
2: Why do you hide him? Is he dangerous?
3: Oh, you see, the world is not yet ready for such a thing. Besides, I must study him. As you can see by his play, he is very young, hardly out of the cradle. I'm educating him.
2: With nursery rhymes?
3: The brain is undeveloped. It must learn its behavior patterns like any infant.
2: Oh, come now. You call that 8-foot monster an infant?
3: Physically, of course, he will never change. He is built of chrome, steel, and glass. But his brain, that is my wonderful instrument. Unlike a human, he has no heritage, no basic instincts such as love, or hate. Well, this is none of your business.
2: This is making it my business.
3: Well, then in some respects he is like a blank tablet. What is written upon the tablet will remain.
2: You mean he has no feelings?
3: He will learn quickly, very quickly, because his brain is not blocked by emotional considerations.
2: Most interesting.
3: Yes. Well, now if your curiosity is satisfied, I trust you will keep my secret. If anyone discovered at this point...
2: Open the door.
3: I beg your pardon?
2: The door. I want to see Junior in person. I almost said in the flesh.
3: Now, look here. I don't know you. I don't know how you learned my secret. Only Miss Williams and
2: the
3: I
2: door,
3: are supposed...
2: Professor.
3: Very well.
4: Junior. Come here.
2: What a monster.
1: Papa?
5: He talks?
3: Of course. Mentally, he is now about 6 years old. Yes. Now, what is it, son?
1: Who is that man, Papa?
2: No, let me handle this. Yes. You may call me Duke, son. I've come to meet you.
1: That's nice. Nobody ever comes to see me except Lola. Miss Williams. Do you like to play with blacks?
2: Why, yes. Nothing the Duke enjoys more than playing with blocks.
1: Play with me, Duke?
2: Certainly, Junior.
3: But I don't understand what you're trying to do. Who are you?
2: It's quite simple. I came to play with Junior. We're going to be friends, Junior and I. When I finished playing, you can have Lola... Miss Williams, prepare my room.
3: Your room?
2: I forgot to tell you. I've decided to stay until the climate changes and I can go out again.
3: No, no, this has gone far enough. You break into my home. You force me at gunpoint to open my laboratory, and then you tell me you are moving in. I won't stand for it. I'll call the police.
2: I'm sure the police will be interested in Junior. Newspapers will be delighted to print your obituary, too.
3: What do you want?
2: I told you. I want a comfortable room, no rumpus with police. And an opportunity to play blocks with Junior. Agreed?
3: Oh, you are hiding from the law?
2: As you wish. Now, leave us alone, Professor.
3: Yes, yes, yes, I will.
2: All right, Junior, your move.
1: Let's build a bridge.
2: I have a better idea, Junior.
1: What?
2: Let's build a coffin.
1: A coffin? I don't know that word.
2: I'll teach you, Junior. I can see the professor's been neglecting the moral side of your education very sadly.

0: Adventures in time and space, told in future tense.
1: Dimensions.

0: Lola, you're wonderful.
1: You shouldn't have come here, Duke.
0: Why not, my dear? You're not afraid of me.
1: No, I'm afraid of myself. You're no good for me, Duke. You always brought me trouble. Duke, what have you been teaching that thing?
0: Nothing, honey. I've just been playing with him. Very educational.
1: I don't believe you.
0: What's eating you, Lola?
1: Today, when I walked in there, he said to me, I know how to kill people, Lola. I'll kill you if you want me to.
0: He's learning very quickly.
1: Oh, Duke, I'm scared of that thing. It's unholy. A machine that acts like a human. With that voice grinding at you and saying things you'd expect from a child.
0: You dislike him so much, why did you take this job as his nursemaid?
1: I answered an ad. I wanted to start over again. The professor didn't ask questions. I would have been all right, too, if you hadn't come along.
0: I'm very glad you did tell me, darling. Because Junior is going to make us two very successful people.
1: How do you figure that?
0: You don't think I spend hours each day playing with Junior just to kill time, do you? I'm improving his mind, darling.
1: I'm improving
0: his
1: mind.
0: Like any child, Junior listens to what he's told and imitates his parents. Right now, his parents are you and me.
1: Ha! Couple of fine examples we are. I don't know what you're teaching, Junior Duke, but I can guess. And it isn't right. It's evil.
0: Oh, my dear, you know me better than that. What makes you think I'd teach a child anything evil? I never taught you anything evil, did I, darling? Well, did I?
1: Yes. Yes, you did. Only you taught me to like it.

0: Now, Junior, right on the blackboard, my name is Junior.
1: My name is Junior.
0: People are evil.
1: People are evil.
0: Evil must be destroyed.
1: Evil must be destroyed.
0: The professor is evil.
1: The professor is evil.
0: The professor must be...
2: What are you doing?
0: I warned you to keep out of the nursery, Professor.
2: What are you teaching him?
0: I said get out of here.
2: Junior, what are you doing?
1: Go away.
2: Junior, you don't even remember me, Junior.
1: I know you. You're Professor Blossom, and you want to keep me as your slave. You didn't tell me about things, about outside. You didn't tell me that people are evil.
2: Oh, people are not evil.
1: Yes, they are. They must be destroyed.
2: Oh, stop it.
1: I'm not a child any longer.
2: No, you are not a child. You are a monster.
0: Junior.
1: Yes, Duke?
0: Remember your lesson.
1: Yes, Duke.
0: The time is now, Junior.
1: Yes, Duke.
2: Keep away from me.
0: Now, Junior.
1: Yes, Duke.
2: Junior. Junior, don't do it. Listen to me. Junior, listen to me.
1: I did it, Duke.
3: Duke, I heard... Horrible.
1: Can we go away now, Duke? I don't like it here anymore.
0: Yes, Junior, I think we're ready to go away now.
3: Duke, why did you do it?
0: The professor was in the way. We have to move very quickly now, Lola.
3: We?
0: Of course, if you don't plan to come along, just say so. I can have Junior write your name on his blackboard.
3: Duke, you wouldn't.
0: We'll go to Charlie's.
3: With Junior?
0: With Junior.
3: Oh, Duke, you can't. I'm afraid.
0: Relax, my dear. I have great plans for you two. Wouldn't you like to be independently wealthy for the rest of your life?
3: The only way you get that way is by inheriting a million.
0: Not when you have a fellow like Junior around.
3: Duke.
0: Junior is mine. He obeys me. What you might call a mechanical stooge.
3: I'm still afraid of him.
0: Lola, Junior wouldn't hurt you. You wouldn't hurt Lola, would you, Junior? You remember what I told you about Lola? You like Lola, don't you, Junior?
1: Oh, yes. I like Lola. She's pretty.
0: You see? Junior's growing up. He thinks you're pretty. Just a wolf in steel clothing, eh, Junior?
1: She's pretty.
0: All right, we're wasting time. Okay, Junior, mesh gears. We're stepping out into the big, wide world. Sit down, Charlie.
4: Yeah, sure, Duke.
0: Lola and I are going to hide out here for a while. We'll need some help.
4: Listen, Duke, I'm trying to keep the cops away.
0: You wouldn't refuse the Duke your hospitality, would you, Charlie?
4: Why, it ain't that,
0: good.
4: Duke.
0: Now listen to me. I need a casing job done.
4: Casing job,
0: you know the armored truck service?
4: Yeah, sure.
0: I want to know when they take the Acme deposits from Boston to Worcester.
4: Well, Duke, you ain't thinking of a payroll truck, are you? They got cannons on those trucks. They travel in pairs. You couldn't get near one of them.
0: I asked you to do a casing job, Charlie.
4: Yeah, sure, Duke. Anything you say.
0: Find out what time they pass the narrowest and most deserted stretch of road.
4: If you're going to pull a job like that, you'll need 50 men. You want me to get some of the boys?
0: I won't need anybody. I've got somebody.
4: Where?
0: He's out in the car.
4: What's his name, Duke? Anybody I know?
0: His name is Junior.
4: I don't know any Junior.
0: You will, Charlie. You will.

0: out, Sam.
1: Oh, thanks, Al. Boy, it sure gets hot in these armored trucks.
0: Hey, you get used to it after you've been driving one for 15 years like I have.
1: How much are we hauling this time?
0: About $250,000.
1: Brother, could I use a hunk of that?
0: Yeah, who couldn't?
1: Yeah, well, it'll be coming into Wooster any minute now. It's almost midnight. Yeah, what's our first stop?
0: Acme National Bank. Then we unload a payroll at the Bronson Watch Plant.
1: Yeah, I wish we could open a window and get some fresh air.
0: We can get that after we unload. It's a rule of the company that we... What's that up ahead?
1: Well, looks like something shiny in the road.
0: Throw up your spotlight.
1: Right. Holy smoke. You see what I see? Looks like a mechanical traffic cop.
0: About 8 feet tall.
1: Yeah, standing right in the middle of the highway. Must be a Halloween gag. Can you get past him?
0: I don't know. We'll have to slow down. Get on that gun, Sam. Let's take no chances.
1: All right.
0: I'll give it the horn.
1: It don't budge.
0: Where's our escort truck?
1: It's pulled up right behind us.
0: Thing won't move.
1: Sure looks like something out of Buck Rogers, don't it?
0: This is a heck of a note blocking traffic like that. Well, we'll have to try and get past it.
1: Yeah, it looks like you might squeeze by in the shoulder.
0: Here goes.
1: Holy smokes, it's moving. It's coming toward us.
0: Yeah. Get on that gun. Give it a blast.
1: The bullets are bouncing right off it. It's still coming. Look at the eyes. Al, back up.
0: I can't. The other truck's right behind me.
1: Al!
0: It's lifting its arm.
1: Al's gonna smash our window!

0: jeez. If I hadn't seen it with my own eyes. Duke, we got to quit this.
1: What's the matter, Charlie? Getting shaky?
0: Oh, you know me, Duke. It takes nerve. Charlie's always been right there. But this, the papers say he killed all four drivers. Listen, Duke, that robot is hot. We got to get rid of it.
1: Stop your blubbering.
0: I don't mind a little heist, but killing four guys...
1: You know, Charlie, for a fat man, you certainly have a slim mind. You want to take a lesson from Junior. He doesn't worry. He doesn't even know what a policeman is. He has no conscience. He never sleeps. He doesn't get tired. He doesn't even want a share of the profits. All we need is one more good robbery.
0: You ain't going to pull another one.
1: Why not?
0: Count me out, Duke. You have to lamb out of here with Lola and that thing there. I'm getting too jumpy. The law's going to track that baby.
1: Are you quite finished, Charlie?
0: You got no heart, Duke. You're like Junior, all steel inside.
1: And you're just a big, warm-hearted slob.
0: Well, I got nerves. I can't stand the thing. The way it looks at you with that iron face and the clanking around it.
1: Hello, Junior.
2: Hello, Duke.
1: I've just been talking to Charlie.
2: Yes, Duke?
1: You know what I think, Junior?
2: What, Duke?
1: I think Charlie's yellow. You know what happens to people who turn yellow, don't you?
2: Yes, Duke.
1: Tell Charlie.
2: They're evil. We have to destroy them.
1: You see, Charlie? Junior has a sense of values. He doesn't like people who sing to the police.
0: Now, Duke, wait a minute. You know I never turned stoolie on anything like that. I never sang to the coppers in my life.
1: But you'll sing to Junior, won't you, Charlie?
0: What?
1: Sing Junior a nursery rhyme.
0: What do you mean, Duke?
1: You heard me. Sing Junior a nursery rhyme. Maybe Little Bo Peep. Junior likes Little Bo Peep.
0: Duke.
1: Sing it.
0: Little Bo Peep has... Duke, listen to me. I didn't...
1: Sing it, Charlie.
0: You can stay here as long as you like, Duke. You too, Junior.
1: You see, Junior? He's yellow. Sing it, Charlie.
0: Little Bo Peep has lost her sheep and can't tell where to find them.
1: Junior?
2: Yes, Duke?
0: Leave them alone, and they'll...
2: Now, Duke.
1: Now, Junior.
0: And they'll come home... Duke!
2: I stopped him, Duke.
1: All right, Junior. Clean him up. Take him down the cellar.
3: Duke, I was in the other room and... Charlie! Oh, Junior, put him down.
1: Take him down to the furnace, Junior.
2: Yes, Duke.
3: Oh, Duke. Duke, you can't...
1: Relax, darling. Stop shaking.
3: Duke, we can't stay here now.
1: No?
3: We've got to get out of here. Charlie's going to be missed. He's got friends. Now we'll have the gangs after us, too.
1: Stop worrying, darling. I'll take care of everything.
3: Where are you going?
1: Out to a travel agency. You and I are going to take a trip, Lola.
3: You leaving me alone?
1: Nothing to worry about. The roadhouse downstairs is closed. Nobody will bother you.
3: Oh, that doesn't frighten me. It's being alone with that thing. I've got the jitters, too.
1: It'll only be for the afternoon. I've got to get reservations and plan this thing. Look, honey, 48 hours, you and I will be on our way to Switzerland with $500,000 worth of loot.
3: What about Junior?
1: Junior will be taken care of. Pity I have to do it. I'd kind of like to send him out on his own. Why not? He has a fine education. He could go out into...
3: Stop it. How can you get rid of him?
1: Junior will do anything I say. So I'll merely have him get into the furnace and sit there while I fill it with oil and set fire to it.
3: Oh.
1: Too bad the professor couldn't have stayed around to see him growing up. He's almost a man now, Junior is. But not quite as clever as a man. You'll find that out after he steps into the furnace.
3: All right. But do it now, Duke, before you leave.
1: There's no time now. Keep your chin up. I'll be back about 8.
3: Duke, you are coming back, aren't you? You wouldn't leave me.
1: Leave you? I have big plans for you, Lola. You see, I find you very attractive.
3: You're not good for me. I don't want you.
1: As long as you can tell yourself you're not really kissing me because you want to, why not enjoy it? I know you, Lola.
3: Yeah. You know, too much for one man.
1: Well, I'm going now. I'll be nice to Junior while I'm gone. Don't show him you're afraid of him. Goodbye, darling.
3: Goodbye, Duke.

0: Lola?
1: What, Junior?
0: Lola? Oil me.
1: Duke might not like it. Can't you wait till he gets back?
0: I want you to oil me, Lola.
1: All right.
0: I'd like you to oil me.
1: Yes, Junior.
0: Are we going away from here, Lola?
1: Yes, we're going away.
0: That'll be nice. I don't like it here. I want to see more things. I want to see a roller coaster.
1: Where'd you hear about a roller coaster?
0: I read about it in a book. Charlie gave me a book.
1: No.
0: Will Duke let me ride on a roller coaster?
1: I don't know. Maybe.
0: You like Duke, Lola?
1: Why, certainly.
0: Do you like me?
1: You know I do, Junior.
0: Lola?
1: What?
0: Who do you like best? Me or Duke?
1: I like you both, Junior.
0: Yes. But who do you love?
1: What do you know about love?
0: In the books, man and woman love.
1: Oh.
0: Lola?
1: Yes?
0: Do you think anyone will ever love me? I'm different. I'm a robot.
1: You want somebody to love you, Junior?
0: I want something, Lola. I guess that's what I want. It's very lonesome being a robot. Do you think it makes a difference?
1: I think some women can fall in love with anything, Junior. Even with a man like Duke.
0: Why, Lola?
1: Oh, I don't know. Maybe because, well, as long as she thinks her man is the smartest and the strongest.
0: Oh.
1: Where are you going?
0: To wait for Duke.
1: Oh, he won't be home for a while.
0: I'll sit in the hall and wait for him.
1: All right, Junior.
0: I want to be alone and think.
1: About what?
0: I read in a book today it was bad to kill people. What does that mean? Bad?
1: Bad? I don't know, Junior. Guess it's just a word.

0: Lola?
1: Hello, Duke.
0: Oh, it's you. What are you doing sitting in the dark?
1: I was waiting for you, Duke.
0: Oh, that's a good boy, Junior.
1: Duke, Lola oiled me.
0: Well, that's nice. Tell you what, Junior. I've got a little job for us down in the cellar. Let's go down there.
1: Now, Duke?
0: Right now, Junior.
1: All right, Duke. Are we going away soon?
0: Yes, Junior, we're going away.
1: What's in the cellar, Duke?
0: A little surprise for you, Junior. You'll find out.

0: Duke? Is that you? Junior.
1: Hello, Lola.
0: I thought I heard Duke come in.
1: He came in.
0: Where is he?
1: Down the cellar.
0: What's he doing?
1: Nothing.
0: Did he say he'd be up soon?
1: No.
0: Maybe you'd better go down and get him.
1: He's dead.
0: Oh, no. Oh, he's dead.
1: You said the woman loves the strongest and the smartest. Well, I'm stronger and smarter.
0: But you aren't human.
1: I'm almost human, Lola.
0: No. Oh, stay away.
1: Lola.
0: Oh, those metal hands. Don't touch me!
1: I love you, Lola.
0: No!
1: I love you.
0: No!
1: I love you.
0: No!
1: I love you.
2: The last thing she heard was the robot's harsh voice droning it over and over again.
1: I love you. I love you. I love you.
2: And strangely enough, it did sound almost human.

You have just heard the Robert Bloch story titled Almost Human. Another adventure into the unknown world of the future. The world of... Dimension!

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got the St. Louis Blue Jays as blue as I can be. Got the St. Louis Blue Jays as blue as I can be. That gal's got a heart like a rock cast.

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0: as we were strolling the jam. 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
1: The waltzes and mazurkas, we hate them, we spurn them.
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0: It's a wonderful, wonderful feeling to wake up fresh with no cigarette hangover. Yes, you'll be glad tomorrow you smoke Philip Morris today.
1: Papa! Philip Morris!
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2: People, tonight finds us broadcasting from Fort Worth, Texas, the city where the West begins and hospitality never ends, where everyone believes the salt of the earth is right here in Fort Worth. Yes, sir, tonight's battle should be tops for thrills. The four contenders, chosen from four different sections of Texas, are determined to unbuckle the championship belt won 4 consecutive weeks by Pierce Knox and fasten it tightly around the heart of Texas. Round one introduces 21-year-old Melissa Smith, who was born in Albany, Texas, is part Irish and part Indian, and a fine example of the best of both. She lost her parents when quite young and has worked as a sales clerk to pay for her musical education. She has a tender, warm, appealing voice that we feel should be considered on a par with the country's best. She makes her debut in radio singing Love Someday.
3: Love somebody, yes I do. Love somebody, yes I do. Love somebody, yes I do. Love somebody, but I won't say who. Don't know why he acts so shy. He is such a manly guy. Hope he's

yes I do. Love somebody, yes I do. Love somebody, but I won't say who. I love somebody, yes I do. Love somebody, Love somebody, yes I do. Love somebody, but I won't say who. Big and strong, bold and gay, he's not very far away. I would marry him today, but who he is, I will not say. I love somebody, yes I do. Love somebody, you know I do. Love somebody, yes I do. Love somebody, but I won't say who. Big and strong, bold and gay, he's not very far away. I would marry him today, for who

4,000 people in Fort Worth, Texas, cheering Melissa Smith. And have we ever heard anything better than that in radio? What a beautiful voice she's got. Yes, it'll be a tight fight all the way tonight. Round two brings to the center of the ring Marvin Montgomery, a Fort Worth boy who wanted to play the banjo so badly he worked at a farm from sunup to sundown to buy one. As you will hear, Marvin has unusual speed and technical ability, which he feels was acquired by playing on a $10 ukulele his mother gave him at the age of 12. He's been a fine citizen of Fort Worth for 13 years, so deserves his opportunity to try and take the championship belt from Pierce Knox. Good luck, Marvin, with your version of the Bells of St. Mary's.

great contender. Pierce Knox better hold on tight. Yes, there's wonderful talent here in Texas. In fact, Marvin had to take another bow there. Round three introduces 19-year-old Adair McGowan from Houston, Texas. At present, Adair is working on the city docks as a longshoreman to finance his education at the University of Houston, where he's a junior. He has a beautiful baritone voice, has music in his heart, and is working mighty hard to make his breaks possible. So surely does deserve his crack at the championship title. He makes his bid by singing Wagon Wheels.

0: Houston, Texas, sponsored by that fine South End Rotary Club in Houston. Folks, let's not call these fine young performers amateurs. Nobody likes to be called an amateur, and although they're young, and it might be their first appearance in radio, I'm sure you'll agree their ability stacks right up with the best. That's wonderful. And now a fine American business concern would like to present some interesting facts.
1: It happens in the morning.
2: Cigarette, hangover.
1: It happens during the day.
2: Cigarette, hangover.
1: It happens in the evening.
2: Cigarette, hangover.
1: It happens anytime your cigarette leaves your throat dry, hot, uncomfortable. Anytime your cigarette leaves a stale, musty, smoked-out taste in your mouth. Yes, that's cigarette hangover. And when that happens to you, it's time to change to Philip Morris. Here's why.
2: Cigarette hangover is a symptom of irritation, and Philip Morris is the one cigarette proved definitely less irritating than any other leading brand. That fact is recognized by eminent nose and throat specialists. No other cigarette can make that statement.
1: Friends, as long as there's a choice, doesn't it make good sense to choose the one cigarette that gives you a milder smoke, a fresher, cleaner smoke than you've ever known before? Yes, call for Philip Morris, America's finest cigarette.
2: And now back to Horace Heidt's original Youth Opportunity Program.
3: There's talent galore on Philip Morris night. Show me star number four, presented by Horace Heidt.
0: Round four brings to the ropes the Collegians, three young men born in Texas who are fraternity brothers from East Texas State Teachers College. The youngest is 20, the oldest 22. This is one of their first times in radios. They're dandy chaps, and they're going to sing the Jabba Jive.

0: Boston beans, soy beans, yeah. 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
1: Oh,
0: I'm not king of any bean, unless it is a cherry, cherry bean, boy.
2: Yes.
0: I love coffee, I love tea,
1: Demon.
0: And I love my Java, Java, and it loves me.
1: Big and black.
0: Coffee and tea, and my Java and me. A cup,
1: yeah.
0: A cup,
1: Boston.
0: A cup.
1: Yeah.
0: Well, slip me the slug from the wonderful mug. I'll cut a rug till I'm snug in a jug. Drop a nickel in the slug, Joe. Kick him a slug.

going there, fellas. The Collegian. And, folks, may I ask again, have you ever heard any better than these Texas boys? And these sounders keep coming up strong. There's no letdown. But the warning whistle for round five finds these Fort Worth fans tense with excitement. For across the canvas comes our current champion, Pierce Knox, the blind xylophone player from Oakland, California. Pierce's dauntless courage should be of great inspiration to any of you who might feel there's no hope to achieve success if handicapped. For here's a boy who would not give up and started practicing on an instrument which is considered one of the most difficult of the musical family. It's inspiring to watch him as he lifts his hammers 2 or 3 feet in the air and rarely misses a note. Pierce is determined not to muff the opportunity he's worked 9 long years for and plays the William Tell Overture, by far his most difficult selection.

0: An ovation, ladies and gentlemen, for Pierce Knox. Yes, there's some of these fine Fort Worth people showing their good sportsmanship by standing up and cheering for Pierce. Listen to that applause. Yes, he's a great boy and a great artist. And now as we pass and review, our judges will have a mighty hard time and a mighty hard decision deciding who wins the first prize of $250, the crack at the $750 fourth quarter finals, and the $5,000 yearly grand prize. So boys and girls, here we go, and may the better participants emerge victorious. Contestant number one, Melissa Smith.
1: Love somebody, yes I do. Love somebody, yes I do. Love somebody, yes I do. Love somebody, but I won't say who.
0: Contestant number two, Marvin Montgomery.

0: my God.
1: Contestant number 5, Pierce Knox.

0: ladies and gentlemen, the judges are in consultation. In a moment, we'll know who wears the championship belt. But first, an important announcement.
1: Cigarette hangover. That stale, musty, smoked out taste in your mouth. Cigarette hangover. That tight, dry feeling in your throat when there's no flavor to your cigarette. No joy in smoking. Yes, that's cigarette hangover. And when that happens to you, it's time to change to Philip Morris. Here's why. Cigarette hangover is a symptom of irritation. And Philip Morris is the one cigarette proved definitely less irritating than any other leading brand. That fact is recognized by eminent nose and throat specialists. No other cigarette can make that statement. Yes, for a milder smoke, a cleaner, fresher smoke, call for Philip Morris. And remember, you'll be glad tomorrow you smoked Philip Morris today. And now back to Horace Heidt's original Youth Opportunity Program.
0: And into our guest star spot steps another boy who's a shining example of where there's a will, there's a way. For he worked as a precision engineer in Flint, Michigan for 15 years waiting for his opportunity. When it came, he didn't falter, but proved to America that he possesses one of her finest Irish tenor voices. Johnny Mungall.

0: Well, it's Johnny Munger, ladies and gentlemen, winner of our third quarterfinals, who will appear in Washington against Dick Pitino and Stanley Morse. The finals in Washington, D.C., under the auspices of the Junior Board of Trade. And now the magic moment has arrived. For here's the star found tonight with over 5,000 enthusiastic Fort Worth people as our jury, and two impartial judges watching the electric applause meter. They say, Webb Maddox, president of the Fort Worth Chamber of Commerce.
1: Pierce Knox by 25 points.
0: Dutch Meyer, head football coach of Texas Christian University.
2: Pierce Knox by 25 points.
0: Unanimous, ladies and gentlemen, Pierce Knox, the xylophone player, the winner again. Isn't that wonderful? And listen to the ovation. Pierce, what are you going to say? Well, you want to check out what all of you people know, but I really appreciate the wonderful opportunity that Philip Morris has given me. You'll never know, absolutely never know, how much it has really meant. I mean, I want to thank all these great people in Texas for the wonderful hospitality and the way that they've treated us. It's been wonderful. Well, thank you very much, Pierce. And now, Mrs. Knox, who has stood by Pierce all these years.
3: Thank you, Mr. Hyde, and our heartfelt thanks to all the audiences. They've really been grand, and we appreciate it so much.
0: Well, that's wonderful. You've not only won the Golden Championship crown, but here's your check for $250. And next Sunday, you'll defend your title against contenders from Omaha, Nebraska. We'll be broadcast from the Ex-Arvin Auditorium. Also, here's a check from Philip Morris to each contestant who appeared this evening. You all did splendid work, and we also thank the hundreds of people here in Texas who auditioned and hope that someday all your dreams come true and we may have the pleasure of introducing you to the nation. And now, ladies and gentlemen, I'd like to have you meet one of the most hospitable men in America. He doesn't give you the key to the city. He just opens the door wide and says, howdy, stranger, come on in. His honor, the mayor of Fort Worth, Edgar Dean.
1: Thank you, Horace. You know, if anyone ever opened the door wide and said, come on in, you're that man. For you are opening the door of opportunity to the youth of America each week. You and your sponsors, Philip Morris, are giving talented and deserving people a chance that they might otherwise never get. And on your tour throughout the state, that certainly the memories of words of appreciation deep in the heart of Texas. On behalf of the citizens of Fort Worth and the Poplar Frog Club, whose youth welfare fund you are swelling this evening, I take great pleasure in presenting you with this cup inscribed Horace Height in sincere appreciation for lending a helping hand to the youth of our city, signed the citizens of Fort Worth, Texas.
0: Thank you very much, Mayor Dean. It's a great honor. And now, boys, strike up the band.

0: folks, next Wednesday, some of your favorite Philip Morris stars open a week's engagement at the RKO Palace Theater in Rochester, New York. Then on Tuesday, yours truly with Dick Contino and a company of 50 Philip Morris stars appear in Oklahoma City. On Wednesday in Tulsa, Thursday, Hutchinson, Friday, Wichita, Saturday, St. Joseph, and on Sunday, we broadcast from the Exarvon Auditorium in Omaha, Nebraska. The following week, we'll be in Rochester, St. Paul, and broadcast from Minneapolis. 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Games will be played and cash prizes awarded, so be sure and bring a package of Philip Morris cigarettes. Friends, for the past 2 weeks, we've been touring through the wonderful states of Arizona and Texas. It's been an experience I'll never forget for many reasons. You nice people are friendly, courteous, generous, and I know loyal to a good cause. And you've seen with your own eyes the wonderful work Philip Morris is doing for young people. And for that reason, I'd consider it a personal favor if you nice people everywhere would give Philip Morris a vote of appreciation by buying a regular weekly carton of Philip Morris cigarettes tomorrow. For whether you smoke or not, it's a mark of distinction to have Philip Morris cigarettes in your home, as Philip Morris is leading the way in helping the young people of America. They surely do deserve your support. This is Horace Heidt saying good luck, good health, and good smoking.
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0: What are you doing with that knife?
1: Knife? Well, this isn't a knife, Carl. It's a letter. Can't you see that it's a letter? You're just imagining things again.
0: Put it down.
1: Either
0: it down,
1: that
0: do you
1: or you're
0: hear?
1: Trying to make me believe I'm imagining things. All I want to do is read it
0: Keep
1: to you.
0: Keep away from me. Keep away.
1: But I'm telling you, all I want to do is show it to you. Show it to you like...
2: Midnight, the witching hour when the night is darkest, our fears the strongest, and our strength at its lowest ebb. Midnight, when the graves gape open and death strikes. How? You'll learn the answer in just a moment in Murder Out of Mind.

0: And now, Murder at Midnight. 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
1: O'clock, midnight, in the home of Carl and Mary Watson. Carl is sleeping, but sleeping restlessly, uneasily. And suddenly...
2: Mary. Mary, what are you doing?
3: What? Doing? What?
2: That knife, there in your hand.
3: A knife? I don't understand. What am I doing with a knife?
2: My guess would be that you are about to kill me.
3: Oh, no, no, I couldn't.
2: Wait till I put on the light.
3: Carl, your throat, it's bleeding.
2: It's a pretty sharp knife. The touch of it against my throat that woke me.
3: I couldn't have done it. I couldn't.
2: Then may I have it?
3: I'll get you some iodine and a bandage.
2: Never mind, it's only a scratch.
3: But it's bleeding.
2: It's all right. Why did you... want to kill me?
3: But I didn't want to kill you, Carl, darling. I don't know how the knife got in my hand. I was asleep. I don't remember getting it. I don't remember anything. You do believe me, don't you, Carl? You know I wouldn't hurt you for anything.
2: I do believe you, Mary, but...
3: Why should I do such a thing?
2: Possibly because you hate me and wish I was dead.
3: What? Oh, but I don't, Carl. I love you. I always have.
2: It is possible to hate someone and not even realize it, you know.
3: No, no.
2: Hate them subconsciously. You haven't been feeling too well lately, have you, darling?
3: Oh, only since George's accident, when he was killed.
2: That could be the reason, you know. Because I lent your brother the car, you could hate me for that.
3: No, that isn't so. It wasn't your fault.
2: Of course it wasn't my fault. Your brother was reckless and foolhardy.
3: Don't say that.
2: You see?
3: Carl, you think I'm going crazy?
2: No, but I think it might be a good idea for us to see a doctor.
3: A doctor?
2: A psychiatrist.
3: Oh, I don't need a doctor. It won't happen again. I swear it won't.
2: You can't tell, darling. It wasn't something you did deliberately. You might do it again still without knowing it. Next time you might succeed. I think we'd both feel safer if we did see a doctor.
4: And she tried to murder you in her sleep?
2: Yes, Doctor. And she was asleep, really asleep.
4: Well, has there been any other manifestation of erratic behavior?
2: Yes, lots of little things. She's abstracted, often hears things that aren't there, very forgetful. Well, the other day she forgot to make dinner for me. Of course she was abject about it, but they all seemed to point to an unconscious hostility toward me.
4: Well, let's call her in. Mrs. Watson, will you come in, please?
5: Good morning, Dr. Heller.
4: Good morning, Mrs. Watson.
5: Has my husband told you?
4: Yes, he did. Won't you sit down?
5: Yes, thank you.
4: Tell me, were you very much attached to your brother?
5: Well, you see, I raised him since he was a baby. Our mother died soon after George was born.
4: And there was a strong bond between the two of you then?
5: Yes. But I'm sure it had nothing to do with last night.
4: But I didn't say it did. I'm merely gathering all the facts in the case.
5: Facts?
4: And,
5: what are the facts? I tried to kill my husband.
2: Please, Mary.
5: I'm sorry. It's all so dreadful, Carl. Maybe I am crazy. I
4: don't think you are. But you may be in need of treatment, Mrs. Watson. Have you been sleeping well lately?
5: Yes.
4: Well, have you had any nightmares or terrifying dreams?
5: No, I don't dream at all.
4: Well, do you find yourself unusually upset when little things go wrong?
5: No, not generally.
2: Mary, put Dr. Heller's pen down.
5: I'm sorry.
2: You broke the point, jabbing it into the blotter that way.
5: I didn't mean to. I wasn't thinking.
4: Oh, that's all right.
5: I'm very sorry. It's just that, well, I've been nervous ever since my brother was killed.
4: That's understandable, Mrs. Watson. Can you come in to see me tomorrow? Your husband won't have to come with you.
5: Oh,
3: Yes, doctor, if you want me to.
2: You sure you don't want me to come with the doctor, Heller? I'm very much concerned.
4: I'd rather you didn't, Mr. Watson.
2: You know best.
4: This same time tomorrow, then.
3: Yes.
4: Goodbye, Mrs. Watson.
3: Goodbye, Dr. Heller.
2: Oh, Dr. Heller.
4: Yes?
2: What do you think?
4: But I can't say right now. This was just a superficial examination. She doesn't have any important outward symptoms or anything serious.
2: Well, about her jabbing the pen into the blotter? Wasn't that significant? I mean, in a minor way, wasn't she trying to stab me again?
4: Ah, you're being an amateur psychiatrist, and that's dangerous. Goodbye, Mr. Watson.
2: Goodbye, Dr. Heller. I'll let you know if anything unusual happens.
3: Do you want another cup of coffee, Carl?
2: No, darling. Why don't you go to bed? I'll do the dishes.
3: No, I can do them. I feel fine. I'm not tired at all.
2: Put the knife down, Mary.
3: I was just going to cut some cake.
2: Oh. I guess I'm just a little jumpy.
3: You're afraid of me.
2: Oh, don't put it that way. It's just that, well, we should be careful.
3: Yes, Carl. I'll sleep in the living room tonight.
2: Well, perhaps that would be best. Then...
3: Someone's at the door.
2: Why do you say that?
3: Because the doorbell is ringing.
2: What are you talking about?
3: The bell, it's ringing.
2: Easy, Mary, there's no bell ringing.
3: But there is, I can hear it.
2: All right, open the door and see for yourself.
3: There must be someone there. There must be. There's no one. The bell stopped.
2: As soon as you satisfied yourself that no one was at the door, the bell stopped. That is, your mind stopped ringing the imaginary bell.
3: I don't know what to do. What shall I do, Carl?
2: Well, Dr. Heller seemed to think he can help you.
3: He must help me. He must.
6: Mary!
3: What?
2: I didn't say anything.
3: Didn't you just call my name?
2: I didn't say anything.
6: Mary!
3: Someone's calling my name.
2: Stop it, Mary. You mustn't let yourself go. Your imagination is running away with you.
6: Mary, Mary, quite contrary.
3: No, no, please, Mary, stop it. Please, Mary, stop it, Carl.
2: I can't do anything. It's you who's got to stop it. You have to force it out of your mind.
6: Mary, Mary, Mary, Mary.
3: I keep hearing it. It's driving me crazy. Do something, Carl. Do something, anything.
2: I'll call Dr. Heller.

0: Dr. Heller. Carl Watson. Can you come over right away? Yes, she's bad. Very bad. Well, what do you think, Doctor?
1: I gave her a sedative. She's resting quietly now.
0: What do you think we ought to do?
1: Oh, I'll be in a better position to tell you tomorrow, when I examine her thoroughly.
0: I feel rather uncomfortable. She might try to kill me again.
1: But I can't recommend institutionalizing her. I'm not convinced yet it's necessary. And it might be very harmful to her.
0: But she might make the attempt again.
1: Just watch her closely. By tomorrow, I'll know what should be done.
0: All right. You're the doctor.
1: It's a very unusual case. As far as I can see, there's no real mental illness. But then again, as I've said before, my examination has only been superficial. I'll see her in the morning. Call me about noon, and I'll let you know.
0: Yes, Dr. Heller.
1: And just be on your toes for tonight.
0: You have a good night's rest, Mary?
2: Yes, dear. I slept very soundly after that stuff Dr. Heller gave me.
0: Oh, that's wonderful. What's that you got there?
2: Tomato juice. We're out of oranges.
0: You mean you fixed breakfast? Oh, you shouldn't have.
2: I wanted to. Here, Carl.
0: Thanks, darling.
2: What's the matter?
3: What did you put in this juice?
2: What? Why, nothing. Just a dash of lemon.
3: Lemon? Maybe, but something else, too.
0: Iodine.
2: Iodine.
0: Why did you do it, Mary?
2: But I didn't. I swear I didn't. I just poured the juice out of
0: the
2: can.
0: Come on, let's look in the medicine chest.
2: But please, Carl, please, you've got to believe me. I didn't do it. I just poured the juice out of the can, and the can was fresh.
0: Here. Here's the iodine bottle. And it's just been used. See? It's on my fingers. And I haven't used it in weeks.
2: I cut myself this morning.
0: Where?
2: I don't know. I just don't understand. I don't remember even coming in here. I must be crazy. I must be really crazy.
4: A pen stabbed into a blotter and poison for breakfast. Are these both repeat performances of that first attempt to commit...
5: Murder!

0: And now, back to Murder at Midnight and Murder Out of Mind.
1: Irene, over here. Get in quickly.
2: Anyone see you?
3: No. I waited back where it was dark. Well, what's happening with Mary?
2: Won't be long now, darling.
3: Carl, you've said that a dozen times before.
2: This time I mean it. She's really starting to go.
3: How do you know?
2: I just do. She's naturally high-strung and nervous, and I'm making the most of it. Another few days, and she'll be so bad that I can have her institutionalized and keep her there for life.
3: For life?
2: Not getting squeamish, are you?
3: No, but... Well, that's just a little too much for me.
2: Stop that. It's the only way. You'll never give me a divorce, you know that.
3: Oh, I know. This driving her mad. I'd almost rather you killed her.
2: What?
3: Well, at least that would be quick.
2: This will be quick, too, from here on in. You just leave everything to me. What happened to Dr. Heller's, Mary?
4: He asked me a lot of questions for over an hour.
2: What did he say?
4: He said I seemed to be all right. He wants to see me again tomorrow.
2: Did you tell him about the iodine?
4: Yes.
2: What did he say about that?
4: He tried to make me remember it, but I couldn't. I just couldn't remember doing anything like that, Carl.
2: I spoke to him a little while ago, called him after you left.
4: What did he tell you?
2: He thought perhaps you needed a rest.
4: But I am resting. I'm not doing much work.
2: You need a rest at a rest home.
4: What kind of home?
2: There are nice, quiet, private places where you'll be very comfortable. After all, you'll probably only have to be there for a short time.
4: No, I won't. I won't go to an institution.
2: Ah, you mustn't get yourself upset about it.
4: Dr. Heller didn't tell me that.
2: Naturally not.
4: I won't. I won't go, Carl.
2: Mary, something must be done about you. You're ill, seriously ill. Twice in 2 days you tried to kill me.
4: I know.
2: You hear things that aren't there. You've completely lost control of yourself. If you don't have the proper care, you may get worse. You may become stark, staring mad.
4: No, don't say that.
2: Look at you. You can't keep your eyes steady. They dart around like a bird.
4: I can. I keep them steady.
2: Look at me.
4: I am.
2: You're not looking. You've dropped your eyes. You can't look at me because you feel guilty. You hate me. You want to kill me.
4: No, I don't hate you at all, Carl. I love you. I really do. I'll be all right. I know I will.
2: You're getting worse. You keep forgetting things.
4: I don't forget.
2: What's today's date? You see, you can't remember the date. How many days in this month?
4: 30 days out of September, April, June, then November.
2: You see, your mind goes back to your childhood. That's what happens with people who are mentally ill. You can't even remember what month this is. What is the month?
4: I know, if you'll only let me think.
2: You don't have to think to know what month this is. It's August. No. Your mind is closing up. You're losing contact with the world outside. Soon you won't even know whether it's winter or summer or whether it's day or night. You need treatment. You need hospital care right now. The thing is, will you take it now or do you prefer to wait until you're hopelessly insane?

0: Golf?
1: Yes, darling.
0: How's everything going?
1: Very well.
0: When can you come to see me?
1: I can't, not until Mary's put away.
0: How's she getting on?
1: Fine, fine. Another few days and it'll be all over. She's in constant hysterics now. One word from me and she breaks down completely.
0: What about the doctor?
1: He's puzzled.
0: You mean suspicious?
1: Oh, everything's going to be all right. Now, look, darling, I won't be able to call you anymore, but I'll write you every day. Remember, it won't be long now. Please don't wash the dishes, Mary.
2: I want to, Carl. I've got to do something.
1: Look, you can't even hold a dish in your hands. Watch out!
2: It slipped.
1: Yes, so it did. No. It slipped because your fingers are getting nerveless.
2: Carl, I'm fine when you aren't around.
1: Perhaps it's because you hate me. When you see me, your mind just closes up. You go completely to pieces.
2: What do you want me to do?
1: I've made some inquiries about the Chilton home. It's a very fine place in a lovely part of the state. If you won't mind being there for a few months.
2: A few months?
1: Yes, it might take half a year.
2: I thought...
1: What did you think? Well, tell me what you thought.
2: I can't remember.
1: Yes, I know you can't remember. It's hard for you to remember. It gets harder and harder every day.
2: But I'm fine with Dr. Heller. I remember everything with him.
1: He's a psychiatrist. He knows how to help you. Well, there are dozens of psychiatrists at Chilton.
2: Dr. Heller never said anything about my going to a sanitarium.
1: I've had long discussions with Dr. Heller about you. Now, believe me, this is the best course.
2: If you really think that, if you want me to go, Carl, all right, I will.

0: Who's that?
1: Me, Mary. Can I come in, Carl?
0: I'm just finishing a letter, dear, to Chilton. I'll be right out.

0: I just felt lonely. I didn't mean to interrupt you.
1: That's all right, Mary. I'll be back in a few minutes. I'm just going to mail this.
0: I'll mail it for
1: you. No, I don't want you to leave the house anymore. Not alone. It's not safe for you.
0: Is there?
2: Mailman.
0: Oh, just a moment, please.
2: Letter for you, Mrs. Watson. A return for lack of postage. No stamp on it.
0: Well, if you wait a minute, I'll get you 3 cents.
2: No, can't do that. You'll have to remail it.
0: Oh, I see. Thank you. To Irene Craig. Who's Irene Craig? Irene Craig. Irene Craig. Dearest Irene, I've done it at last. Mary is committing herself voluntarily to an asylum. Once she's there, I'll be able to keep her there for as long as I want. Today, I frightened her so that she forgot her own name. Just a few more days, and she'll be a raving lunatic. Have patience, darling Irene, just a few days longer. Love, Carl. Love, Carl. She forgot her own name. My name is Mary. It's Mary, Mary, Mary, M-A-R-Y. I'm sure there's nothing wrong with me. I'm sane, completely sane. My name is Sane, S-A-N-E, Mary Sane. I tried to kill him, Carl said. That's what he said. I tried to kill him twice. He said I hated him. And all the time he hated me. He hated me. It's Irene he loves. Irene, whom I don't even know. Maybe she has a better memory than I have. Maybe she knows what today's date is. Maybe she knows what time it is. Maybe she doesn't forget her name. It's Irene. I won't forget her name either. It's Irene, Irene, Irene. I won't forget anything anymore. I'll remember everything. I must tell Carl and show him how much I can remember. I must bring him something to show how good my memory is. He'll appreciate this. Oh, yes, he will. Oh, yes, he will. He'll appreciate this. Carl? Oh, Carl, dear.
1: What is it, Mary? Who was that at the door? What are you doing with that knife?
0: Knife? This isn't a knife. It's only your imagination. It's really a letter to Irene,
1: Mary,
0: that's in my hand.
1: That knife down, Mary.
0: But it isn't a knife. It's a letter. Can't you see it? It has your signature on it. Love, Carl, it says.
1: Letter. How do you know about the letter?
0: Came back without a stamp.
1: What? Just imagined it. There is no Irene. Now put that knife down.
0: You know it isn't a knife, Carl. You're just making believe. That gleam is only the gleam of my tears. But it is sharp. When I read it, it stabbed me.
1: Keep away from me, madam.
0: Dr. Heller said I was perfectly sane. He asked me a lot of questions about
1: no,
0: you. Yes, you. Yes, you. He thought there was something the matter with you more than
1: Stop
0: with
1: Mary.
0: Me. He caught on to you fast.
1: Mary,
0: he
1: put
0: did.
1: The knife down,
0: Remember
1: please.
0: What you told me, Mary. Carl. You told me that soon I wouldn't know whether it was winter or summer outside, but you made a mistake. It was you who won't know about the weather.
1: Mary.
0: You won't care. You'll
1: please,
0: be satisfied
1: Mary.
0: With just this letter
1: Mary.
0: Close in your heart. I hate you. I hate you. The way you hated me. Love, Carl. can look straight in your eye now. I can. But you can't look in mine anymore.

0: So the pattern is played out. And the knife that Carl Watson first placed in his sleeping wife's hand ended up in his own heart. You see, we always try to give you poetic justice along with...
1: Murder!

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1: Murder at Midnight.
0: Our stars tonight were Charlotte Holland and Alan Hewitt. 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
1: Good evening, this is Walter Houston, greeting you once again on our DuPont Cavalcade. Our story tonight is about a struggle that goes on whether we have war or peace. A mighty struggle against the most powerful of enemies, disease. In many cases, the struggle has taken the form of a race.
2: Time.
1: A race against
2: race
1: time.
2: For a human being's life.
1: A race for a human being's
2: tonight
1: life. Tonight we offer one such story of the race
2: of
1: medical science against
2: race
1: death.
2: To conquer diabetes.
1: A race to conquer diabetes.
2: Stars are two of Hollywood's most interesting people.
1: Richard Wark,
2: actor and director of the new Metro,
1: and director of the new Metro-Goldwyn-Mayer picture, Blonde Beaver. And Vincent Price, now appearing in 20th Century Fox production, The Keys of the Kingdom. Here, then, is one story of the race of medical science against death, starring Vincent Price as the late great doctor Sir Frederick Grant Banting and Richard Worf as his associate Charles Best in Morton Wishengrad's A Race for Lenny on the Cavalcade of America.

0: our play opens on one of those unbearably hot days in Toronto. If you've ever been there, you know how a cloud of warm air seems to hang over the bay, almost like a curtain. The shingles on the houses actually seem to lift to let the burning heat in. Yes, it was hot in Toronto, mighty hot. And one tired doctor just finished a long 5 hours making the rounds, seeing his patients. And he was far from sorry that he was about to check up on his last patient for the day, a youngster of about 10, named Lenny.
1: He doesn't seem to be improving at all, Doctor.
2: Well, how do you feel, Lenny?
3: Oh, I don't know.
2: Tired?
3: Sort of.
1: He's tired all the time. I don't know why. Lord, how that boy does eat. And the water he drinks, it just isn't decent.
3: Ma, you didn't have to tell him all that.
2: Well, don't be ashamed, Lenny. That's one of the symptoms of diabetes.
1: Is that what he's got?
2: That's what the tests show, ma'am. I think you both better know the truth. We've tried the diet, we've tried fasting, we've tried everything known for diabetes.
1: But you haven't given him any medicine, Doctor.
2: There isn't any, ma'am. Nothing except some codeine, and I don't believe in that.
1: But, well, look how thin he's getting. Why, it's like slow starvation.
2: I know.
3: Doc.
2: Yes, Lenny?
3: What's diabetes?
2: Well, feel here, Lenny.
3: Here?
2: Yeah. Right here, behind your stomach. Now, there's a gland here we call the pancreas. When it works properly, it sends out something we call a hormone. Something that burns the sugars you eat, the way a stove burns coal. Now, your pancreas has shut the damper, Lenny, and now your body's like a stove filled with coal that can't burn.
3: That's why I'm going to die, isn't it?
1: Oh, Lenny, I told you.
3: I'm going on 10, Mom. I got a right to know.
2: Well, maybe you won't die, Lenny.
3: No?
2: Maybe. For a long time, doctors have been looking for that hormone that helps you burn the sugars you can't burn now. Two men right here in Toronto are looking. And if they find it, well, we'll put it back and you'll be all right.
3: Yeah. I guess they better find it right away.
1: We'll pray, won't we, Lenny? Not only for you, but for all the other sick people.
3: All right, Mom.
1: I suppose, Doctor.
2: Ma'am?
1: I suppose it's like a race. A race against sickness. A race for Lenny.

0: Every problem in medical research is a race for Lenny. A race for all the unborn Lennies in the world. And now, the race against diabetes mellitus. In a laboratory at the University of Toronto in the summer of 1921, a race against death. Two young men, Frederick Banting, a surgeon, Charles H. Best, a physiologist, taking up a challenge. And it began again with Frederick Grant Banting restating a simple hypothesis.
1: Professor McLeod, if diabetes is caused by the failure of the pancreatic hormone, then diabetes should be cured by returning to the body an extract of the pancreas.
2: I'd agree with you, Dr. Banting, except for the fact that 100 men have tried to do just that and failed.
1: Professor McLeod, I think I know why they failed.
2: Do you know, young man?
1: Oh, I know it sounds presumptuous, but I've got a theory. Suppose I could isolate the hormone tissue. I could make an extract from that hormone tissue.
2: What's stopping you?
1: Two things.
2: Well?
1: I need a laboratory to work in.
2: All right, Dr. Banting, you've got it. Now, what's the other thing?
1: Well, you see, sir, I'm a surgeon. I don't know much about blood chemistry or carbohydrate metabolism. I need help.
2: Well, there's young Charlie Best.
1: Charlie Best, I don't think I know him.
2: Best has a degree on physiology, and he's doing some diabetes work on his own.
1: Well, then he's the man for me.
2: Good Lord, Banting, you're asking him to give up a summer vacation.
1: Well, I'm giving up mine.
2: Just a minute. Everyone isn't as crazy as you. Everyone maybe, except Charlie Best. Dr. Banting?
1: Yes, sir.
2: He might be just crazy enough to do it. Aye, Dr. Banting, I have a suspicion Mr. Charles H. Best is your man. I told Dr. Banting you just might be his man, Charlie, but still I'm surprised to see you.
3: I'm a little surprised myself, Professor. When Fred said you'd offered one of your cherished laboratories... Well, I knew it was important.
4: Yes, that was the clincher, Professor McLeod.
2: You may regret your decision, Charlie, when you've seen the laboratory. Here it is. Room 27. Not the latest or best equipped. Well, come in, gentlemen. It's all yours.
3: Why? I remember this room. I worked here myself. What do you think, Fred?
4: Well, it looks good to me. Everything installed, tables, Bunsen burners. You know, we could practically live here.
3: Practically? We could live here. Isn't that a cot over in the corner?
2: It is.
3: We can sleep here and cook on the Bunsen burner.
2: Of course, it's not such a large room. A bit dark, only the two windows.
3: What's the matter, Professor? Sounds to me like you're regretting your decision.
2: No, but I was wondering, Charlie, if you would find this better than a summer vacation. I seem to recollect that you were a cricket player of sorts.
3: Not cricket, Professor McLeod. Baseball. I used to catch a little.
2: That's so. And Dr. Banting... What are your vices?
4: Oh, I'm a bit of a barbershop baritone. Not much good, but loud enough, I should say.
2: I have no doubt. No, don't misunderstand me. Some of my best friends are baritones and cricket players.
3: Baseball, Professor.
2: Good enough. Well, the problem is a cure for diabetes. Two brash young men against a disease more ancient than the Bible.
4: Are we more brash than most, Professor?
2: Well, von Mehring tried and failed. Minkowski, Eden, Le Guest. All failed. And now?
3: Yes, Professor? Now?
2: Now, I suppose, it's the turn of a barbershop baritone and a baseball catcher. Well, stranger things have happened.
0: Banting and Best, two young men in a laboratory beginning a race. They liked one another from the start. Banting taught Best surgery. Best taught Banting blood chemistry. Then, the first tedious weeks of an experiment with diabetic dogs. Tying off the pancreatic ducts with catgut. Failing. Beginning again. Watching the blood sugar rise. Measuring the excreted sugar. Then, completing the first short lap of the race.
1: Charlie.
3: Yes, Fred. You're sure? I've double-checked. Nothing but hormone tissue went into this solution.
1: All right, here's hoping.
3: I've got a syringe of the extract ready.
1: Well, which one of these diabetic dogs do you want?
3: Well, let's see. Let's try Blackie.
1: Now, come here, Blackie. Good girl. Well, we're not going to hurt you. We're going to try and make you well.
3: I got her.
1: Steady.
3: Go ahead.
1: There it's in. Let it go, Charlie.
3: Well?
1: Well, there's nothing to do but wait. If the blood sugar falls, we've got something.
3: Fred, what if it doesn't fall?
1: If it doesn't fall?
3: Yes. What if the dog stays diabetic?
4: Well, Charlie, I suppose we'll begin again.
5: He's not himself, Doctor. Lenny was always... Oh, I just don't know anymore.
6: Pull up your shirt, Lenny.
5: All right, Doc.
6: I'm not going to hurt you, Lenny. See, I'm just going to tap on your abdomen like this.
5: He hardly weighs anything at all, Doctor.
6: I know, ma'am. Lenny, you haven't been eating candy, have you?
5: No, I'm with him day and night, Doctor.
6: Smell his breath.
5: Lenny, you aren't hiding any candy. Oh, Sonny, that's wrong.
6: No, it's all right, ma'am. The breath is sweet, but he hasn't been eating any candy.
5: Does that mean he's worse?
6: I can't say.
5: I haven't any idea what I'm talking about. You say doctors are working in the laboratory. Oh, please, God, can't they hurry?

0: Dog 33, Blackie. 12 midnight. Complete diabetic syndrome. Percent of blood sugar, 30%. All right, Charlie, let's see if we can break it. 4 cc of the extract ingested intravenously. Extract's ready, Fred. Keep your fingers crossed. Let's go. What's the time?
1: 12:30. It's too soon to test.
0: Oh, test anyhow. Let's get another blood sugar reading.
1: Fred, look here.
2: What's the reading? Quick.
1: Down 9%. Fred, it's something. Blood sugar down from 30% to 21% in 30 minutes.
0: Now don't lose your head. For heaven's sake, let's keep calm. We'll make another test at 1 a.m. You awake, Charlie?
1: Do you think I could sleep? What's the percentage?
0: Take it easy.
1: I'm taking it easy. What's the percentage?
0: Down 4 points. Blood sugar 17%. Blackie, nice dog. Good dog.
1: Blackie? No use, Fred. Maybe we are too late. She's awfully still.
0: No. Blood sugar is 11%. We're not too late. Blackie.
1: Blackie. Fred. Fred. She's licking your hand.
0: Listen to the wonderful music. Nice, Blackie. Nice dog. Charlie, we owe her a fee.
3: Sure, Fred.
0: Some milk, some lean meat, and dog biscuits for the prettiest little mutt in the world. You think you can get it, Charlie?
3: Sure.
0: Fine. Nothing's too good for Blackie. And you know something, Charlie? I could use a little grub myself.
1: Well, the coffee isn't stale. Here's the frying pan. There's the Bunsen flame. And I've still got enough money for eggs.
0: Oh, I'm sick of eggs. As a matter of fact, I'm a little sick of being so broke all the time.
1: How about McLeod?
0: Oh, I told him we were on our own. Besides, there's no budget for us.
1: Eggs, Dr. Banting? Take your choice of 6 different styles. Underdone, overdone, slightly light, burnt. How many is that?
0: I don't know. Charlie, I know how we can get some cash.
1: Me too. I could always write to my father.
0: My way's quicker. Where's my hat? I'm going to sell my car.

0: easy, young fella. Be right with your houses, will you? Oh, sorry, Dr. Banning. Didn't know it was you. Fill up?
1: Not today, thanks.
0: Oil?
1: No, the oil's fine. How much will you give me for? The car. I want to sell it.
0: You young fellas. Blowing your money on a lot of foolishness. Need the money, eh?
1: Look, I'm in a hurry. Will you buy my car?
0: Let's see now. Tires look all right. Paint job pretty good. I see, what would you say, James? Well, seeing as it's you, Dr. Banning, $300.
1: All right, you can write the bill of sale. I'll take $300.
0: Could it say they jack me up?
1: If you think the car is worth $300, I'll take $300.
0: Well, Dr. Banning, you can't do this to me. You have to make a man lose his faith in human nature.
1: Oh, please, I'm in a great hurry.
0: Hurry up, it's the bill of sale. Yes, there's anybody more in a hurry than anybody else. It's a young doctor.
2: You're listening to Richard Wolff as Charles Best and Vincent Price as Dr. Banting in A Race for Lenny on the Cavalcade of America, sponsored by the DuPont Company of Wilmington, Delaware, maker of better things for better living through chemistry. How much is needed to win a race against time, against disease, against death, a race for a human life? 24 years ago, Dr. Banting and his friend, Charles Best, wondered about those questions. They knew how close they were to victory in their search for a cure for diabetes. And yet they found the pitiful barriers in front of them creating almost insuperable odds.
3: Necessary interval in a race. A race against diabetes mellitus. A race for Lenny. Frederick Banting sold his car, shared the money with Charles Best, and now, for two young scientists, no time to lose. They slept on the hard benches of a laboratory. They cooked their coffee, they fried their eggs over a Bunsen flame. It was a laboratory, it was a home, and it was something more. The hard wooden benches had become pews in the church of the scientific method. The stone tables, mottled with acid, worn by many hands, had become an altar. And mute with supplication, a 10-year-old boy, listless, always hungry, wasting before his mother's eyes, and waiting for the race to be done.
4: Mom. Mom.
5: Here I am, Lenny. Mother's here.
4: More water, Mom.
5: I've brought it. Here, drink it slow, Lenny.
4: Can I have some more, Mom?
5: All right, son.
4: Thanks, Mom.
5: Lenny.
4: What, Mom?
5: Don't stop hoping. Lenny, you mustn't lose hope.
1: Here, Blackie. Here, dog. Good girl. Now hold steady. Here's the syringe, Fred.
6: All right, Blackie. Now, easy does it. That's a good dog.
1: It's pretty wonderful how she lets you inject the stuff.
6: Oh, perhaps she knows we're keeping her alive with it. Tell your mother, Charlie.
1: Yeah, it's nice and moist. Her skin's fine. Well, if we can keep a diabetic dog alive, maybe we can keep a diabetic person alive.
6: There's something we've got to do before that, Charlie. Our method. The way we make our extract. Well, it's slow and it's expensive. It just isn't good enough.
1: Fred.
6: Yeah?
1: I've got a hunch.
6: Well?
1: Maybe there is a shortcut.
6: Well?
1: Fats are soluble in alcohol to a limited extent.
6: Well, the pancreas is fatty, except for the hormone tissue.
1: Well, that's my hunch. Suppose we take a whole beef pancreas, macerate it the usual way, and then treat it with alcohol. If the hunch is right...
6: We get a solution we're looking for.
1: Do you want to try?
6: I'll try anything. We're slow, Charlie. Too darn slow, and time's running out on us. Let's test your hunch.
3: Second lap in the race. Banting and Best macerated a beef pancreas, steeped it in the alcohol solvent, ran a warm current of air over the solution. Evaporated the residue, made their extract once again in a salt solution, and were ready for another test.
6: This dog's in a diabetic coma, close to it, Charlie.
1: She's breathing, but not much more.
6: Blackie. Here, Blackie. She's practically done for.
1: Blood sugar diabetic, 33% plus. Excretion loaded with acetone and ketone bodies. It looks bad.
6: What do you say? Do we try the new extract on her?
1: I don't know. Suppose she's too far gone. We won't know whether the new extract's any good.
6: Oh, I hate to see these dogs die. Charlie, let's try it on her. Maybe we can save her.

0: Well, what do you say to that, Mr. Best? What's your diagnosis?
1: You're the doctor. I'm just a physiologist. But that sounds like a live dog to me.
0: Right you are, Mr. Best. Alive and non-diabetic.
1: Blood sugar way down.
2: Easy, girl. Quiet, quiet now. Lie down. Down, down. That's a good dog. 3 hours, Fred. Only 3 hours. Look at her lap up that milk. Makes you feel hungry, doesn't it?
0: My dear Mr. Best, it does. Well, what's the menu? All right, forget it. You can scramble mine this time. And if you don't mind, eggs only, no shells.
3: A race nearly run. But a clock in a little Toronto house ticking for a boy named Lenny. And now, Banting and Best testing the new extract. Keeping test animal number 33 alive with it. A dog named Blackie. And Blackie, who should have been dead, frisking about the laboratory, proving a theory, winning one race. Professor McLeod sent a biochemist called Collip to help. While Dr. Collip searched for a still more powerful extract, Lenny grew more wan and emaciated. The extract was ready, waiting. But the scientist must be sure. It was necessary now to prove beyond any doubt that it was the extract and the extract only that was keeping Blackie alive. A final conclusive test was arranged. Dr. Robinson administered the chloroform. Then the autopsy.
4: Finished, Dr. Banting. Autopsy's finished.
0: Well, any trace of hormone?
4: Not a trace.
1: We've got to be sure.
4: Absolutely not a trace. If you fellows tell me you kept this dog going for 70 days, I'll have to believe it. But I can't see how she could have stayed alive without being able to burn carbohydrates.
0: All Best and I did was put back a hormone that dog didn't have.
4: I'll have to take your word for it. Gentlemen, I guess you've got something.
3: This was the great victory of Frederick Grant Banting and Charles H. Best 24 years ago in a laboratory at the University of Toronto. But victory over a diabetic dog is not victory over a diabetic man, or victory in the race for a boy called Lenny, a boy who now wanted only to sleep and never to be wakened.
5: Lenny?
6: Hmm?
5: The doctor's here. Aren't you going to say hello to the doctor?
6: I can't move.
5: Can't you hear me, son?
2: Lenny, can you hear me?
6: I can't.
2: What are you saying, Lenny?
6: Breathe. I can't breathe. Air.
2: I'll open the window.
5: What is it, Doctor?
2: Can you stand it?
5: I think I can stand anything now. Tell me.
2: Lenny's approaching diabetic coma. I'm going to take him to the hospital. Come along if you want to.
5: All right. I'll come.
3: A dry, weary little boy in a hospital ambulance. The skin almost cold to the touch. The breath sickly sweet. The face flushed, the lips dry and cracked. The hands yellow. And the race for Lenny almost run and finished. On December 2nd, 1921, two doctors at the Toronto General Hospital completed the examination.
7: Poor little fellow's pretty far gone. Have you got the stuff for me?
0: Yes, here it is. Insulin.
7: That what you called it?
0: Yes, doctor.
7: Well, whatever you call it, I hope it works. You sure it's not toxic?
0: We've taken it ourselves.
7: Good enough. Well, here goes. I'll keep the two of you posted.
5: Will they save him, Doctor?
2: I don't know. Lenny's getting the insulin now.
5: He's so tired. That poor little boy is so tired.
2: And you're doing fine, ma'am. Try to hold on.
5: I can't do anything else, I expect.
2: Try to rest, ma'am. All anyone can do now is just wait and hope.
0: Banting speaking. Yes. Yes, Charlie. The boy's blood sugar is down. What is it, doctor? Sugar excretion, how much? Oh, that's just fine.
1: jolly best. Oh, yes, yes, of course. We'll come right away. This is the room, Fred. He's in here. Good Lord, but I'm praying. Hello, Lenny. My name's Best. This is Dr. Banting.
8: Hello.
0: How do you feel, son?
8: A lot better.
1: We saw your mother downstairs. She's very happy.
8: I'm glad.
0: They tell me you were a very good patient.
8: That's good. The needle hardly hurts. Dr. Banning.
0: Yes, Minnie?
8: I guess we won the race, didn't we?

0: Now, thanks to you, Richard Wolff and Vincent Price, and to all other members of tonight's DuPont Cavalcade. The big news is, next week, Bing Crosby visits Cavalcade's Playhouse to star in his own story of his drama-packed tour overseas, where he brought pleasure and memories to generals and privates as he sang the songs they wanted most. Bing's visit with us next Monday will also highlight the fourth anniversary of the USO, that great combination of organizations known to every American at home and abroad for what they have done, to provide a home away from home for all in service. Now, for one, take great pleasure in anticipating Bing Crosby's half hour with us next week, and hope each one of you will be on hand to hear Bing sing the songs our boys like most, and to hear his story of what he saw and heard and did on his entertainment jaunt across the ocean. Till next Monday, then, thank you and good evening.
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plays the harmonica. Down on the pier of Santa Monica, when she gives out with Gershwin or Bach, the perch and barracuda come wiggling up to the dock. The seals and haddock get acrobatic when she plays on her chromatic. 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

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A big fat turtle whose name was Myrtle shook and shivered till she broke her girdle. The whale that swallowed Jonah yelled across the bay, I'll open up my mouth and let you out today to hear Veronica play her harmonica down on the pier of Santa Monica. Two happy sturgeons whose hats were merging were married when her wedding march was surging. These sturgeon had some little ones with eyes of blue who taught a school of eels and kipped herring too to play harmonica with our Veronica.

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1: Suspense. Tonight, Roma Wines bring you Mr. Paul Henry, star of No More Alice, a suspense play produced, edited, and directed for Roma Wines by William Spear.
0: Suspense, radio's outstanding theater of thrills, is presented for your enjoyment by Roma Wines. That's R-O-M-A, Roma Wines. Those excellent California wines that can add so much pleasantness to the way you live, to your happiness in entertaining guests, to your enjoyment of everyday meals. Yes, right now a glassful would be very pleasant, as Roma Wines bring you Paul Henreid in a remarkable tale of
1: suspense.
2: Driving along there, I had the radio on, but I was thinking of Alice. A few more miles and I'd be home with her. I was thinking how her teeth gleamed through a twisted smile she'd gotten the habit of wearing, how white and inviting her throat was. I was thinking of her voice when she accused me of being in love with Elisa Waters. Cold, shrill, full of bitterness.
3: Your attention, please. A prison break has been reported by Warden J.G. Johnson of Greystone Penitentiary. At 9:15 tonight, less than 1 hour ago, the notorious Frankie Tatum shot his way out of the death house at State Prison, killing two guards and wounding two others. All state and local police, as well as all motorists in the vicinity of Greystone, are warned to be on the lookout for this escaped convict. Once again, the name is Frankie Tatum. He is armed and dangerous.
2: I was just entering Greystone. Somewhere in these mountains was that escaped convict, a condemned murderer. It seemed such a cliché somehow. I've heard that situation worn threadbare on cheap mystery broadcasts. The escaped murderer announced over the radio, the innocent listener. But I began to think about it. And all at once, Alice got mixed in those thoughts. I slowed down the car and pulled over to the side of the road. I kept the motor running.

0: The light's on. Just sat there. I don't know how long I waited there. Maybe 15 minutes, maybe an hour. All I didn't know was that so long as that siren screeched, Frankie Turton was still at large somewhere in these mountains. I was in no hurry. Finally, someone was coming. I sat very still and kept my eyes focused on the overhead mirror. The figure was materializing out of the thick brush that lined the road, moving stealthily toward the car. I waited. Presently, the handle on the door nearest to me turned.
1: All right, don't move, you.
0: I had no intention of moving.
1: Shut up. Get out of the car and don't try anything.
0: A car isn't going to do you any good, Tatum. The highway is patrolled and blocked off for miles.
1: I told you to button up and get out.
0: Two motorcycle troopers just went by here, looking for you.
1: I said get out of that car.
0: But I want to help you, Tatum. Why do you think I sit here with the lights on and the motor running?
1: Huh?
0: I knew the lights and the sound of the motor would attract you.
1: God, don't give me that. There's miles of country here. How could you tell I'd come this way?
0: This is the shortest and safest route to the old stone quarry on the other side of the mountain. If I just escaped from prison and wanted to hide out until my pals could get to me, that's where I'd head.
1: Yeah? Hey. Cops.
0: Yeah. There's a rope on the back seat. Get in. Lie on the floor and cover yourself over, quickly.
1: What kind of a shot do you take me for?
0: You haven't much choice in the matter, Tatum. In a few seconds, that trooper will be here. If you pull that trigger or try to get away without pulling it, you won't get 20 feet in those bushes. Now, get in and fast.
1: Okay. Okay, I don't know what this is all about, but it better be on the level, pal.
0: Get in. All right, Victor?
1: Yeah. And don't forget this gun.
2: What's going on here?
0: Having trouble with my motor, officer. Keeps heating up on me and stalling.
2: Well, you got it running now for if it's overheated.
0: Just started it up.
2: I see your license.
0: Oh, gladly. Here. Here you are.
2: Warren Rice. Warren... Oh, Dr. Rice.
0: Right.
2: Gosh, Doc, why didn't you say it was you?
0: Probably because you didn't ask me.
2: You better watch it, Doc. Frankie Tatum's escaped from the death house up here.
0: Frankie Tatum?
2: Yeah, you must remember him, the bank robber and killer. Papers were full of him a while back. Bad guy. Shoot you in the back quick as he'd breathe.
0: Did you say shoot me in the back?
2: Yeah, he's loose somewhere in these mountains. You better not hang around any longer than you have to, Doc. He's a bad actor.
0: Thanks very much, officer. I'll get started right away and see if I can make home without stalling again.
2: Yeah, well, good luck, Doctor.
0: Good luck to you, officer. Hope you'll find Tatum. All right, Tatum. He's gone.
1: So you a doc, huh?
0: Hmm?
1: Sawbones?
0: No, I'm a doctor of psychiatry.
1: Yeah? Well, let's see what I'm going to do now.
0: I'll take over from here.
1: You'll take over? Look, Doc, you seem to forget which one of us is holding this gun.
0: Look, if I figured out you'd head for the quarry, eventually the cops will, too.
1: I ain't afraid to shoot it out with no cops.
0: There is no profit in shooting it out with them.
1: You got a better idea, I suppose, huh?
0: I think so.
1: All right, what's this all about? You waiting here for me, hide me under the robe, now figuring out an escape for me. It don't add.
0: We'll talk about that on the way.
1: On the way to where?
0: On the way to my home. You see, Tatum, a psychiatrist, every once in a while, comes upon a subject so interesting.
1: Now, in other words, Doc, you're trading me a safe hideout and a chance to make a clean getaway for the opportunity of using me as a guinea pig.
0: That's right, Atom. I want to study you for a while.
1: Yeah? Well, you've funded for me all along the line. And if I can make a clean break out of town in a few days or so, well, I guess I can stand being under glass that long. Okay, it's a deal.
0: All right, Atom. Follow me.
1: Wait a minute. Can we go into the front door?
0: No, no. There's a side entrance. Leads to the left wing of the house. That's where I have my office.
1: Okay.
0: This is it, Tatum. Wait till I get my keys out. This is the one. There is a light switch right where your hand is, Tatum. Click it on, will you please?
1: Okay. Well, this is quite a layout.
0: Yes, I had this annex put on the main building so I could have it private. No one uses it but me.
1: Yeah? where'll I stay?
3: Well, there's a little room back of the office. It has a bed and everything else you'll need. I use it sometimes for patients I bring home and sometimes for myself when I work late and don't wish to be disturbed by my wife.
1: Yeah? Well, it's not bad.
3: Well, I'm glad you like it. Just make yourself comfortable. I'll be back.
1: Okay. Hey, Doc, bring some grub with you.
3: All right, I will. As soon as I've had a little talk with my wife. Good evening, dear.
4: So you got home?
3: Yes, Alice, I just got in.
4: I didn't expect you until morning.
3: I finished a case earlier than I thought.
4: Had anything to eat?
3: No. I'll call Greta.
4: It's her night off.
3: Dooley, too?
4: Yes. Oh. I'll get you something myself.
3: Oh, no, Alice, don't bother. Please.
4: Bother? Why, it's a pleasure, darling.
3: Oh, thanks. Oh, yes, I almost forgot I have someone with me.
4: Not Lisa, by any chance.
3: Alice, I'd hoped you'd forget about the other night and all the disagreeable things we said.
4: Disagreeable? I found them rather enlightening.
3: Did you?
4: Yes. It isn't every wife whose husband is so honest, telling her that he's in love with someone else.
3: Oh, I'm sorry about that, Alice. I didn't mean to say it, really.
4: I can believe that.
3: I mean, it isn't true. I'm not in love with Lisa. I've never been.
4: Is that why you wanted a divorce?
3: I said that in the heat of the argument, Alice. I've no reason to want a divorce.
4: Especially since I told you I'd never give you one.
3: I'm not going to argue with you anymore, Alice. I told myself that on the way home. I'm going to try to make our marriage the way it was 10 years ago.
4: A very pretty speech, darling. But I'm afraid it will take a great deal more than the power of words to convince me of that.
3: Well, I think I convince you, Alice. If you'll give me time. I'm sure I can convince you.
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0: One might suppose there are no particular advantages to hiding an escaped convict in one's home, and a convict who is a murderer at that. But there are, under certain circumstances, sometimes. The morning of, I began the procedure of winning his confidence, making him believe I'd really brought him there for the purpose of using him as a guinea pig. It was an interesting deception.
1: School? Yeah, sure, I went to school. Reform school for 6 whole years. How long did you bury your nose in books?
0: About 20 years.
1: 20 years?
0: Mm-hmm.
1: What's there to learn that it would take 20 years?
0: I went through college. Then I took several postgraduate courses.
1: You sure had plenty of time to waste.
0: What did your father do for a living, Tatum?
1: He was shot in a Chicago stick-up when I was 2 years old. How about yours?
0: My father was a president of a bank.
1: Bank? Blank check, huh?
0: Yes, Tatum. I never really wanted for a thing in my life that I couldn't have.
1: Well, we sure came out of different baskets, didn't we, Doc?
0: Yeah. Tell me, when you robbed a bank or killed someone, was it premeditated?
1: You mean, did I plan them?
0: Yes.
1: Sure. Sure, you have to lay out a bank job. But killing, well, that just happened. Somebody just had the rough luck to get in my way.
0: Did you feel you had the right to take the life of another human being?
1: Why not? Somebody tries to take something from me, so I nudge him out of the way. But you... Well, you wouldn't understand that, Doc. You just said you never wanted anything you couldn't have.
0: Hmm. Ever feel remorseful when you killed someone?
1: Remorseful? What's that?
0: Well, did you ever regret it? Did it ever bother your conscience?
1: No. Why should it? Why, I'd kill my own brother if he ever got in my way.
0: It went on like that for the next 3 days. I kept Tatum in that little room and had Dooley, our butler, bring his meals to the office. No one saw him. Finally, on the morning of the 3rd day...
1: Look, Doc, how much longer are you going to keep me holed up in this room? I'm starting to get punchy.
0: Maybe tomorrow you'll be able to leave, Tatum. I've contacted your friends.
1: What'd they say? What'd they say?
0: Well, they said... as soon as I get a definite answer from them, you'll be on your way.
1: Well, look, Doc, I don't want you to think I don't appreciate all this, see, but staying cooped up in this 2x4 room is almost as bad as being in stir.
0: Except that you know you're going to get out of here.
1: Yeah. Yeah.
0: Yes.
1: It's funny. You know, I had you pegged wrong at first, Doc. I thought you was just using me and that sooner or later I'd have to bump you. But I guess that won't be necessary now, eh, Doc?
0: Yes, Tatum was getting restless. So was I. I couldn't keep him hidden out much longer. The rooms were getting dirty and had to be cleaned by Greta. Alice was getting a little curious as to who my patient was. If he stayed there too long, there would be questions. It was time to act. That evening it rained, came down in torrents, but it was mild compared to the storm that surged inside me. I walked into the drawing room and saw Lisa Waters sitting in front of the fireplace alone.
2: Alice asked me to drop over and said you'd be furious if I didn't stay for dinner.
0: Hello, Lisa. Where is Alice?
2: Hello. She went to see Greta about dinner. Well, Warren, aren't you going to sit down? Hey, no. You're beside me on the divan.
0: Thanks.
2: My. It's been a long time since I last saw you.
0: Does that mean you missed me?
3: But of course. Did you know by this time that you're my favorite husband?
0: Am I?
3: Uh-huh.
2: I've often told Alice that if I ever get married, I'll try to find a husband just like you.
4: Well, hello, Doctor.
0: Hello.
4: You finished your work rather early this evening, darling. How did you happen to see Lisa's car in the driveway?
2: Alice! Oh, anyone hearing you would think...
4: Think what, Lisa? Warren isn't early for dinner very often. Come to think of it, he hasn't been early since the last time you were here.
2: Doesn't she tease something awful, Warren?
4: Oh, but I'm not teasing. Don't you know, Lisa, that the other night Warren confessed...
0: Alice, please.
4: What's the matter, darling? I was only going to say you confessed that of all my friends, you prefer Lisa.
2: That was sweet, Warren.
4: Mind if I sit between you two?
2: Well, you'll be breaking up a very handsome couple.
4: Yes, I know. By the way, speaking of breaking up, we had a most interesting discussion the other night about divorce.
1: Alice, must you?
2: Certainly not you and Warren.
4: Oh, no. No, Lisa, darling. I don't believe in divorce. I told Warren that no matter what happened, I'd never give him a divorce.
2: I don't imagine you would.
4: After sacrificing and working with him for 10 long years, I'd never step aside for anyone. Not even if that anyone was you, Lisa. My best friend.
2: That's how marriage should be. Till death do us part.
0: At 10 o'clock, Lisa left. It was still storming. As I walked her to the car under an umbrella, I fought the desire to take her in my arms. Tell her that after tonight she would be mine and I would be hers. And there would be no more, no more Alice. But she seemed so young, so far from the thought of murder. Suppose I were wrong and took her into my confidence, tell her about my plan to kill Alice. It could mean the end of everything. No, I must wait. It wouldn't be long now before there'd be no more goodbyes like this one. I watched a car crawl down the driveway into the rain and the darkness. Then I went back into the house. Alice was in the drawing room. I didn't have much to say. She did all the talking. She still goaded me about Lisa, asked if I kissed her goodnight, if we made a secret tryst. Well, finally, I told her I had to get back to my patient in the office outside. I watched her turn out the lights and climb the stairs to her room. It was the last time I'd ever see Alice alive, I told myself. But I didn't feel badly. I felt good. Very good. When I got to the office, Tatum was listening to the radio. This was it.
5: And Dugan is down.
1: All right. All right, Tatum. Better kill the radio.
5: Three, huh? Counting over Dugan.
1: Yes, sure, sure.
5: Looks like a knockout.
1: What's up?
0: My wife.
1: What's the matter?
0: She found out you were here and who you are.
1: Hey, that ain't good. What's she gonna do?
0: Call the police.
1: One side, brother. I'm on my way.
0: Wait a minute. I've cut the phone wires.
1: She's got legs, ain't she?
0: She can't get out of the house without us hearing her. We've got time. Let's try to think this thing out.
1: You think it out. I'm the one that's on the spot.
0: What?
1: Hey, wait a minute. How did she find out?
0: Well, I don't know. Just put two and two together somehow. What's the difference now?
1: Plenty, plenty. Because from the way it looks here, nobody could have tipped her off but you.
0: Ah, don't be a fool.
1: Come on, talk fast, Doc, because if you cross
0: Put that gun down! Why should I cross you? How do you think I stand in this?
1: I don't know. How do you?
0: Shielding an escaped convict. I'd go to prison for that.
1: Some kind of a trap. This is what you've been leading up to.
6: Why, you...
0: All right, Tatum! Ah, you stupid fool. Listen to me. We are together in this. Do you understand that? We are together in this. You can't kill me, and I can't turn you in.
1: Yeah, that's right. You and me are kind of in the same boat, ain't we, Doc?
0: I'm glad it's penetrating finally, Tatum. I've got to do something quickly.
1: You sure your wife can't leave without us hearing?
0: No, I have the car keys. Anyway, it's a mile to the nearest phone. Of course, she's up in her room now.
1: Look, Doc, look. She must have known the spot she'd put you in. Why does she want to pull a thing like that for?
0: Because she hates me.
1: Yeah?
0: She's hated me for years.
1: Yeah?
0: I'd have killed her long ago if I had the nerve.
1: I've never killed a dame, but I would have.
0: If what?
1: She got in my way.
0: Where do you think she's now?
1: I'm thinking.
0: I'd say somebody broke in, a burglar. You could take my other car. You could be halfway across the country.
1: Yeah, unless you had me picked up.
0: And make myself an accessory to murder, huh? How could I? Oh, we've gone all through over that before.
1: Yeah, you're right. You really are in this, ain't you? Any way you play it.
0: The only way for either of us. Pick up your gun.
1: Yeah. Okay, Doc. It's a deal.
0: Sit Slowly, Tatum opened the door and slipped into the hall. I waited a few seconds. Then I walked to the desk. I unlocked the top drawer and got out my revolver. Cautiously, I opened the door and moved into the hall toward my main building. As I reached the foot of the stairs, I heard the door to Alice's room squeak open. I went up the stairs, quickly, without a sound. As I reached the stop step, there was a muffled scream, a slight struggle, a single shot. Then a terrible silence. I crept to the door of the bedroom. Slowly I opened it. And in the dull light from the bed lamp, I took careful aim with the revolver at Frankie Tatum's broad back.

0: 4 bullets I pumped into him. A wave of conquest swept through me. For this was perfection. This was the difference between a crude killer like Frankie Tatum and me. This was exactly as I had planned it. In a moment, Dooley, our butler, summoned by the shots, would rush into the room. He would find me standing there with a gun in my hand. The way I would disarrange the room in the next few seconds would convince him and the police that Frankie Tatum had broken into my wife's bedroom and murdered her. And I, the gallant husband, had rushed to the scene and blazed away at him. It would look awfully nice in print. I would be quite a hero. And no one would know that I had carefully planned this murder step by step from the moment when I first heard the prison siren on the mountain road. Yes. Now at last, I was free to marry Lisa. Already I was busy turning over the furniture, disarranging the bed, reaching to tear the rope from the prone figure on the bed. And then...
1: Warren!
0: A voice. A woman's. A woman's voice!
1: Warren!
0: I spun to face the doorway. I could feel the blood drain from my face. A terrible coldness reached out and grabbed at my heart. Alice! It was Alice! Framed in the doorway! Fear smashed into my brain. I turned toward the figure on the bed. Turned it over. A scream choked in my throat. There, before me, lay the lifeless body of Lisa.
1: He's the man who escaped from Greystone Penitentiary. He's the man you kept locked in your office. Isn't he?
0: But I put her in her car. I saw her drive away.
1: You planned to have him murder me. But he killed her instead.
0: But I saw her drive away.
1: She came back.
0: I saw her.
1: Landslide blocked the highway. I told her to spend the night. She could have my room. You planned to have him murder me, didn't you? You planned to have him murder me, didn't you?
0: She spoke. She gloated. Alice moved into the room. I circled to the doorway. The revolver was still warm in my hand. As I reached the doorway, I raised the gun. My finger tightened on the trigger. And then something came down out of the blackness and washed away every thought from my mind.

that, gentlemen of the jury, is the true confession of Dr. Warren Rice, told you in his own words. Ironically, the very person Rice expected would be his chief collaborating witness turned out to be the man who trapped and convicted him. I mean Dooley, the butler, who, summoned by the shots, hurried to the door of Mrs. Rice's bedroom, found Rice about to kill his wife, and struck him down. The state rests.

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0: This is Paul Henreid. Next week, I know you will want to make it a point to hear a suspense show that promises to be really something. It will star Gregory Peck in a remarkable study of the mental breakdown of a man who brings himself to the very brink of murder because of a woman. I know you won't want to miss hearing Gregory Peck in The Lonely Road. Thank you.
2: Paul Henreid will soon be seen in the Warner Brothers production, Devotion. 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

The rum to the tum of a drum, when I hear it is the music that I understand. The rum to the tum of the drummer in the band. The toot to the toot of a flute, when I'm near it is the sweetest refrain of them all. I love to hear the bugle call. I laugh and I sing as I swing to the

Harlem there's a little place where everyone goes to see the way a washerwoman washes her clothes. If you like boogie-woogie rhythm, she's got a beat. 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On every afternoon at one, the sessions begin, and all the boys from all the bands come down and sit in. 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Rub-dub, that's just the way she rubs. Rub-dub, that's just the way she scrubs. 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She wears out all her tubs. She rubs and rubs her knuckles right on down to the nub. 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
1: But gee, I can't. 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

0: Yes, Circus Day belongs to the kids. 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
1: Well, I'm with you, Dick. 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
0: Well, you doll. 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
1: Oh, how we hate to hear that name, Teresa.
0: What she got that I have not, I'd like to know.
1: We haven't found the answer, and chances are we might.
0: If I knew the way to capture him, my future would be bright.

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Bobby, Bobby, Bobby, Bobby, Bobby, Bobby, Bobby, Bobby, Bobby, Bobby, Bobby, Bobby, Bobby, Bobby, Bobby, Bobby, Bobby, Bobby, Bobby, Bobby, Bobby, Bobby, Bobby, Bobby, Bobby, Bobby, Bobby, Bobby, Bobby, Bobby, Bobby, Bobby, Bobby, Bobby, Bobby, Bobby, Bobby, Bobby, Bobby, Bobby, Bobby, Bobby, Bobby, Bobby, Bobby, Bobby, Bobby, Bob

park in a suitable spot. Then I'd turn to the girls like a heavy and inquire if they would or would not. I always implied that they had to, but oh, Jiminy's, was I perplexed. On the night that one said she'd be glad to,

0: It's time for My Favorite Husband, starring Lucille Ball.
1: Yes, it's the new gay family series, starring Lucille Ball with Richard Denning as Liz and George Cooper, two people who live together and like it. As we look in on the Cooper household, it's a bright, sunshiny morning. Outside, the birds are singing. And inside, Liz Cooper is singing, too.
2: Here comes the bride, here comes the bride.
1: Now, you may think this is an odd song to sing in the morning, but this isn't just any morning. It's the Cooper's 10th wedding anniversary. And just thinking of being married to George for 10 whole years makes Liz feel like singing.
2: Da, da, da, da. Oh, good morning, Katie.
3: Good morning, Mrs. Cooper. What are you so happy about?
2: Don't you know what day this is, Katie?
3: Yes, it's Friday.
2: No, it's something much more special than that.
3: Oh, of course, this is the day they collect the garbage.
2: Katie, today is my wedding anniversary. George has been my favorite husband for 10 years.
3: Oh, Mrs. Cooper, it hasn't been 10 years.
2: Well, not exactly. It's really been 9 years, 11 months, 29 days, 22 hours, and 45 minutes.
3: I knew it wasn't 10 years.
2: Just think, Katie, 10 years ago, I was an eager young bride of 21. And today, I'm an old married woman of 25.
3: Flies.
2: I wonder what George will give me. What is the 10th anniversary, Katie? The 50th is gold and the 25th is silver. Is the 10th diamond or china?
3: It's tin.
2: Tin? T-I-N?
3: That's right, like in C-A-N.
2: Oh. Well, George probably doesn't know anything about it being tin, so let's not tell him. What he doesn't know won't hurt me.
3: You'll be lucky if Mr. Cooper remembers it's your anniversary.
2: Why, Katie, of course he'll remember.

0: I don't know. Husbands have strange memories. They can't remember the day they were married, but they can tell you Ty Cobb's batting average in 1922.
1: Well, George is different.
2: Hey, Liz, where are you?
1: You watch. The first thing he'll say when I walk into the breakfast room is, "Happy anniversary, darling."
0: I'll be listening at the door.
1: Good morning, my wonderful little husband.
3: Oh, morning, dear. what is it, dear?
1: Oh, nothing.
3: Oh, Liz.
1: Yes, dear?
3: This coffee is cold.
1: Well, I'll get some hot for you. George, are you just going to sit there reading the paper? Haven't you something to tell me?
3: No. Oh, certainly.
1: I thought so.
3: Dick Tracy found the jewel.
1: Get your own coffee.
3: Now, what's the matter with you?
1: Haven't you any idea what this day is?
3: Sure. Oh, my gosh, this is the day I have to send in my car payment.
1: George, what was Ty Cobb's batting average in
3: 1922? 385.
1: Oh! Katie was right.
3: She was. I didn't think she followed baseball.
1: Oh, and I thought you loved me.
3: Oh, well, I do, honey. What's the matter with you? You're sure acting crazy today.
1: Well, a girl has a right to act crazy on her anniversary.
3: Anniversary? It is. I mean, of course it is. Oh, I knew it all the time, dear. I was just teasing.
1: Oh, you were?
3: Of course.
1: Well?
3: Well, how could I forget our 15th anniversary? Now what's the matter?
1: It's our 10th.
3: It is. Well, it seemed like... I mean, it doesn't seem like so much wonderful fun could be crowded into 10 measly years.
1: Oh, really?
3: Of course. And if you don't believe I remembered our anniversary, look here in this little memo book of mine. There, what does that say?
1: It says, "Buy anniversary present for Liz."
3: See?
1: Oh, George, you did remember.
3: How could I forget the luckiest day of my life? Say, what are you supposed to give on the 10th anniversary anyway?
1: Don't you know?
3: No.
1: Well, then I do.
3: What is it, the lead, pewter?
1: No, diamond wristwatches.
3: That.
1: Well, you wouldn't want to give me just plain old diamonds. They have to be in something. So, it might as well be a wristwatch.
3: Liz, I don't have the money to buy you a diamond wristwatch.
1: Well, how about just diamonds?
3: How about just the wristwatch?
1: Well, okay.
3: I'll see if I can find a tin one.
1: Oh, you knew it all the time.
3: Honey, I'm afraid we'll have to buy each other inexpensive little gifts. We'll put a limit on it.
1: All right, George. After all, it's the thought that counts. Shall we say $50?
3: Shall we say $5?
1: Well, let's compromise. I'll spend $5 for your present, and you spend $50 for mine.
3: Sorry, spendthrift. $5 is the limit. Hey, it's getting late. I've got to get down to the bank.
1: Isn't it funny, George? You work at the bank with all that money around, and yet you can only spend $5
3: Liz.
1: For you. Goodbye, George.
3: Goodbye, Liz. Happy anniversary.
1: Happy Annie. Katie?
0: Here I am.
1: Well, he remembered, didn't he? He had it written down in his book.
0: I can't argue with that. I guess he remembered all right.
1: Now, let's see. I have to buy him a present under the $5 limit. Where can I get $5?
0: I think something's burning in the kitchen.
1: Katie, come here.
0: How much do you need, Mrs. Cooper?
1: Well, I have a little saved. If you'll loan me $4.50, I can make it.
0: I've only got 2.5.
1: I'll take it.
0: But that only makes $3.
1: Well, it works out. Don't you see? He gives me a $5 present. I give him a $3 tie, and he owes me $2.

0: George, boy, it was mighty good of you to come along and help me choose Iris's birthday present.
1: Well, I'm glad you asked me, Mr. Atterbury. I have to buy Liz an anniversary present today.
0: Oh? How long ago was your anniversary?
1: Today.
0: Today? How did you remember?
1: I didn't. I forgot until Liz reminded me this morning. She thinks I remembered, though.
0: You must be a fast talker, boy.
1: No, it's simple. I always carry a special memo book. On one page, it says, get Liz's birthday present. The next page says, get Liz's anniversary present.
0: Uh-huh.
1: Another one says, get Liz's Valentine present.
0: That's pretty clever.
1: Sure. No matter when she jumps on me, I can prove I made a note to do it.
0: Yeah. Well, Iris just keeps mum. Every day that I've forgotten, she adds $10 to the cost of the present I have to buy her.
1: Oh, brother. What are you getting her for her birthday?
0: A mink coat.
1: Mink?
0: Her birthday was last fall.
1: Oh, but mink.
0: It was either the mink skin or mine. Say, here's the fur department. Pardon me, miss, could you wait on us?
2: Well, they asked me to stay here until the regular girl gets here. She's late. I never worked in furs before. If you'd like to wait for her.
0: No, we're in a hurry.
2: Well, I'll try. I don't know my way around in furs.
0: We understand.
2: I know everything there is to know in nightgowns. That's my department.
0: I believe you. I'd like to see some mink coats.
2: Mink?
0: Yes, mink.
2: Oh, yes, sir. Let me see. Oh, here's a lovely one here. A full length.
0: Yes, that's very, very nice. How much is it?
2: Well, let's see. Oh, here's the tag. It's only $3,000.
1: That's a lot of money.
2: Why, I should say, that's entirely too much. Let me find you something else.
0: No, let me see this one, please.
2: Why, I should say not. $3,000? Why, I wouldn't let you spend that much.
0: I want to see that.
2: Let's get something cheaper. How about a nice Hudson seal?
0: I don't want Hudson seal.
2: Well, forget about the seal. For that money, you can get a new Hudson.
0: My wife would look pretty silly wearing a new Hudson. She doesn't have that step-down design. Now, would you mind putting that coat on so we can see how it looks?
2: Would I mind? There. How do I look?
0: You look very nice. What do you think, George?
1: Oh, it's a beautiful coat.
2: Oh, I've never worn mink before.
0: Miss, would you stop twirling around, please?
2: Oh, it feels so natural to be wearing mink. La, la, la, la.
0: Miss.
2: Oh, I'd love to run barefoot through this. Do you think it looks natural on me?
0: If it looked any more natural, you'd be a mink.
2: Oh, I love to run my hands over and hold it close to me.
0: Look, Mink. Miss. If you can tear yourself away from that coat, wrap it up.
2: Yes, sir.
0: And send it to Mrs. Rudolph Atterbury, 630 South Lucerne.
2: Yes, sir.
1: Before you wrap that up, miss, I'd like to buy a present for my wife, too.
2: Oh, very well. What did you have in mind?
1: What do you have for about $5?
2: How about one of the buttons from this coat?
1: I'm serious. Do you have anything, like a nightgown, maybe?
2: Well, I have a nice nightgown for about $15.
1: Well, all right. Size 12.
2: Oh, I'll bet I know what kind you want. Black, sheer, and lacy.
1: Yeah. Wrap it as a gift and send it to Mrs. George Cooper, 321 Bundy.
2: Yes, sir. I'll send both of them this afternoon.
0: Well, come along, boy. We don't work banker's hours, you know. Oh, that's right, we do.

0: I can't wait. What do you think George will get me for my anniversary?
1: I don't know, Mrs. Cooper. What can he get for $5?
0: Yeah, that's right. All I could find for him was a belt.
1: Well, that's practical.
0: If he doesn't spend more than $5 on me, I'll really give him a belt. And it won't say Hickok on it either.
2: Look, Mrs. Cooper, in front of the house, a delivery truck.
3: Oh, it's my present. I know it is. See, the driver's getting it from the back of the truck.
0: Oh, that's an interesting-looking package he's bringing in. It looks like it could be a dress or a robe.
3: I'll get it.
4: Baggage for Mrs. George Cooper.
0: Oh, thank you.
1: What is it?
0: I don't know. It's wrapped so beautifully, I can't bear to open it.
1: Oh, go ahead.
0: Well, I should wait till George comes home. Yes, I'll wait. Well, I'll just take a teensy peek in one corner.
1: Good. Some peek.
0: Katie, look!
1: Mr. Cooper didn't buy that for $5.
0: Oh, it's the most beautiful one I've ever seen. Oh, Katie, I have the most wonderful, loving, sweetest, the most adorable husband in the whole world. And this is just what I wanted for an anniversary present. My first mink coat.
5: Cooper has just had the biggest surprise of her life. Right now, Mr. Atterbury is letting George off in front of his house.
6: Good night, Mr. Atterbury. I hope Iris likes the mink coat.
7: She will.
6: I hope Liz is satisfied with that nightgown.
7: Oh, she'll love it.
6: I'll bet she's opened it already. Night.
7: Good night.
6: Hey, honey, I'm home.
0: George, darling.
6: Hey, what is this?
0: Oh, you wonderful husband.
6: I love it, but what's it all about, honey?
0: Oh, my present came this afternoon.
6: Well, honey, I'm glad you like it.
0: Like it? I almost lost my mind over it. But, George, all that money.
6: Oh, well, so I went a little over the limit.
0: A little over? Oh, George.
6: You liked it, huh?
0: I put it on right away.
6: No.
0: Yes, I was so eager to show it off, I wore it down to the market.
6: You wore it to the market? You mean you wore that
0: to
6: the...
0: Oh, I know it isn't the thing to wear shopping, but I just couldn't resist.
6: Didn't people stare at you?
0: They couldn't keep their eyes off me. George, you should have seen everybody. That cute little cashier wouldn't let me alone till I took it off and let her try it on.
6: What?
0: It didn't hurt anything, dear. Now, don't worry. I kept my eye on it all the time.
6: Oh, that's great. I hope you didn't catch cold.
0: Cold? In this weather? As a matter of fact, on the way home, I was so warm, I took it off and carried it over my arm.
6: Losing my mind. Didn't the policeman stop you?
0: No.
6: Well, didn't anybody notice the crowd that was following you?
0: Why should a crowd follow me just because I was carrying my new mink coat?
6: Liz, when you walked out... Your new mink coat?
0: Well, of course. And George is just perfect. The skins are beautifully matched, and the style is just what I would have picked out for myself.
6: Oh.
0: George... George, you look pale. You'd better sit down.
6: Oh.
0: Well, you could have waited till I got you a chair. What's the matter, George?
6: Liz, there's something I've got to explain.
0: Now, don't worry, darling. I'm not going to scold you for going over the price limit. It's all right. I saved $2 on your present.
6: Oh, but Liz...
0: Oh, George, how did you know that all my life I've wanted a mink coat? I've dreamed about them at night, but I never thought I'd own one.
6: But Liz...
0: Are you trying to say something, you dear, sweet, wonderful, generous, thoughtful, marvelous husband, you?
6: Yes, I... Happy anniversary, dear.
0: Happy anniversary to you, too, darling. I'll get it.
6: No, let me get it, dear. I have a feeling it's for me.
0: All right, I'll put the coat on and model it.
6: Hello?
7: Hello, George boy. Have you given Liz her present yet?
8: Yes, Mr. Atterbury.
7: And you know the store got the packages mixed up, eh, boy?
8: Yes, sir. Was Iris mad when she got the nightgown?
7: Boy. Not only is she furious that she didn't get the mink coat, but she's not the black lace nightgown type. She's a long flannel girl.
8: Well, wait till I tell you what happened here.
7: Look, you know, I'm calling from the drugstore. Iris locked me out of the house. Now, how soon can you get that coat down here?
8: Well, I've been trying to tell you, Mr. Atterbury. Liz thinks the coat is her anniversary present.
7: What?
8: Oh, you should see the look on her face. I don't have the heart to tell her.
7: I'd like to see the look on her face when you tell her you're fired if you don't get that coat down here.
8: Oh, I'll tell her, but can't I have a little time to sort of break it to her gently?
7: Certainly, George. Take all the time you want.
8: Oh.
7: As long as you have it down here in 10 minutes. Goodbye.
8: Oh.
9: Where are you, dear? Oh, well, how do you like your wife in a mink coat? Pretty, huh?
8: Oh, no. They didn't send that one, did they?
9: Why, what do you mean?
8: Oh, that isn't the one I bought. I wouldn't have you seen in that cheap old thing. Oh, come on, take it off. I'll send it back.
9: Well, George, you're the luckiest man in the world because I like this one. Think of all the money you'll save.
8: Yeah.
9: Let's go someplace. I want to show the coat off. I know. Let's go call on the Atterbury.
8: Oh, no.
9: Why not?
8: Well, it isn't insured. It isn't safe to wear it out.
9: Oh, well, then I'll call up and invite them over here.
8: No. Let's just spend a quiet evening at home, dear.
9: Oh, I don't want to stay home.
8: I'll get it.
9: I wonder how my new hat would look with this coat.
8: Yes, Mr. Atterbury?
7: Where are you, boy?
8: You haven't given me any time. But besides, she won't take the darn thing off.
7: Well, make her take it off. Turn the heat up. Hit her over the head. Chloroform her.
8: Wait a minute. That turning the heat up might do it. I'll put it up to 110 degrees. You just wait there. You'll have your coat.
7: Wait here, nothing. I'm coming to your house.
8: Now, please.
7: I'll stand under the dining room window. If you don't hand that coat out to me in 15 minutes, I'll come in and tell Liz the truth.
8: I'll have it, Mr. Atterbury. I'll turn the heat up right now. Liz, where are you?
10: Here I am, darling.
8: What are you doing? And why is every light on in the house?
10: Oh, I was just going around seeing if my new coat went with each room. It clashes with the dining room, George.
8: Well, let me change it for you.
10: All right. Gray wallpaper would be nice.
8: aren't you a little warm, Liz?
10: No, I'm just comfortable.
8: Well, I guess it takes a while.
10: What does?
8: Nothing. Why don't you go to bed, Liz?
10: Oh, I couldn't go to bed. The coat would get all crushed.
8: Well, you don't have to wear it to bed, you know.
10: I wonder if I could hang myself on a hanger and sleep in my coat all night.
8: Liz, are you sure you aren't warm? I'm stifling.
10: Phew. I guess it is a little warm, George. Look at the windows. They're all steamed up.
8: Yeah. I don't know how you can stand it.
10: Oh, I'm so happy with my little mink. I can't feel anything. Oh, how do you do, Mrs. Astorville? Reggie, darling, how are you? Oh, what was that? Sounds like someone throwing pebbles at the window.
8: Oh, you're hearing things.
10: No, George, there's someone outside. Oh, they want to steal my coat, and it's not insured.
8: Don't worry. I'll see who it is.
10: Wait a minute. Are you insured?
8: Yes.
10: Well, go ahead, then.
8: What? Don't worry. Nobody's going to steal anything while I'm in this house.
11: Mr. Atterbury, where are you?
12: Over here in the bushes. Don't you recognize me? I'm wearing a hibiscus over one ear. Now, give me the coat.
11: I don't have it yet.
12: Oh, you idiot.
11: Shh.
12: Oh, you idiot. I'm going in and tell her.
11: No. She thinks there's a prowler out here. Now, I'll get her to give me the coat for safekeeping. You must stay right there.
12: Well, hurry up. I've been here so long now, some ivy's growing up my left leg.
11: I'll hurry.
10: Did you see anyone, George?
8: Not a soul, dear.
10: Well, I'm sure there was somebody there.
8: Liz,
11: If there is someone there, they're after the coat. Oh. Now, you'd better let me take it and lock it in the closet until morning.
9: Well, all right, dear. Here you are. Good night, little mink.
11: Ah, thank you. Hey, what's that?
9: Boy, that was fast action.
11: Huh? Well, what are you talking about?
9: The police. While you were outside, I called and told them there was a prowler in our garden, and they've got him.
13: Oh, no!
9: George, we're safe now. They're taking him off to jail.
13: Oh.

0: Hello, Mrs. Cooper.
1: Is George home yet, Katie?
0: No, he called a few times, though.
1: Well, I'm glad he isn't here. Katie, I felt awful about George buying me that beautiful coat when I had practically nothing for him. So, well, I made a compromise, and I bought him a wonderful present.
2: Liz!
0: Oh, George, I've been waiting for you.
2: Liz, I have no time to waste. I have to tell you something.
0: Not until I give you your anniversary present, dear. It's a day late, but I think you'll like it. Here.
2: Why, Liz, that's the most beautiful watch I've ever seen.
0: It's platinum, George. And it tells everything. The hour, the minute, the second, the day, the year, and the phases of the moon.
2: Oh, Liz, honey. Oh, gee, it makes me feel like a heel to tell you this now, but, well, that mink coat doesn't belong to you.
0: What?
2: Well, Mr. Atterbury bought it for Iris, and I bought you a black lace nightgown, and the clerk got the packages mixed up. There, I said it.
0: Oh! Oh!
2: Oh, I'm sorry, oh. Honey, but where's the coat?
0: Oh!
2: Well, what's the matter?
0: I haven't got it!
2: You haven't got it? Well, where is it?
0: I exchanged it for a mink jacket and bought your watch with a difference.

0: Now, as gunshots echo across the windswept, snow-covered reaches of the wild Northwest, Quaker Puff Wheat and Quaker Puff Rice, the breakfast cereal shot from guns, present the Challenge of the Yukon. It's Yukon King, swiftest and strongest lead dog of the Northwest, blazing the trail for Sergeant Preston of the Northwest Mounted Police in his relentless pursuit of lawbreakers.
1: On King! On, you Huskies!
0: Gold. Gold discovered in the Yukon. A stampede to the Klondike in the wild race for riches. Back to the days of the gold rush. With Quaker Puffed Wheat and Quaker Puffed Rice bringing you the adventures of Sergeant Preston and his wonder dog, Yukon King, as they meet the Challenge of the Yukon.

0: Is it a birthday party?
1: No, it isn't.
0: Is it a luncheon party?
1: No, it isn't.
0: Is it a dinner party?
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0: Soon after Constable Joe Carson was waylaid and killed while on patrol, Sergeant Preston and the Great Dog King paid a visit to the cabin home of the young Mountie's parents a few miles from the village of Copper Gulch. The purpose of his visit was to give them their son's personal belongings.
1: Here's his watch and his money. We found more than $100 on his body, and he had 2 months' pay coming to him. It's all here.
2: Poor Joe. My boy.
3: Well, I'll take it, Sergeant.
1: Here, Mr. Carson.
3: Then I guess he wasn't robbed by whoever killed him.
1: Well, they didn't take his watch or his money, but they did take his service pistol, his handcuffs, and his dress uniform.
2: You mean the uniform with the red coat, like the one you're wearing?
1: Yes, Mrs. Carson. He was wearing furs at the time he was killed. His dress uniform was in his pack, which was taken.
2: My Joe looked so handsome in that uniform. Pop and I were mighty proud of him, Sergeant Preston.
1: You had reason to be proud of him.
3: Have you any idea who killed him, Sergeant?
1: Only a faint clue. His service pistol was pawned in Whitehorse a few days after King and I found his body.
2: Do you know who pawned it?
1: I got a description of the man from the pawnbroker. It tallies with the description of a cook named Ed Bixby. He's wanted for several offenses. We've had posters out for him a long time. Here's one of them with his picture.
3: Let's see it.
2: He looks like a criminal.
1: He's dangerous. It's my guess your son tried to arrest him, and Bixby killed him. But the gun's our only clue to that.
3: Well, Sergeant Preston, Mom and I appreciate you coming all the way from Dawson to bring us Joe's things.
2: We've always been glad to see you and King, but now... Well, it means more than ever to Pop and me. We'll be lonely now that Joe's gone.
3: Couldn't you stay overnight with us, Sergeant?
1: Why... I had planned to go on to Copper Gulch and get there in time for supper.
2: Well, you could leave early in the morning instead.
3: Well, of course, if you have important business to take care of, we don't want to impose
1: on you. No, it's a routine patrol. Nothing pressing.
2: Then you will stay.
3: See there? King's begging you to stay.
1: How about it, King? Well, looks like King's made up his mind, so I guess we'll stay for the night.
3: Fine.
0: Shortly before darkness fell, three men made camp on Skeleton Creek, less than 3 miles from the cabin of the Carsons. Ed Bixby, the leader of the trio, checked over their dwindling supplies.
4: We're low on everything. A couple of us should go into Copper Ghost tonight and stock up.
5: I could use a haircut, too. So if Hank will stay here in camp, I'll go along with you, Bixby.
4: How about it, Hank?
6: I'll keep camp. You two go on into town. But if you take my advice, you won't go in together.
4: You're right about that. Pete, you better go along alone. I'll come in later. Might arouse suspicion if we're seen together.
6: Okay, I'll shove along first.
4: You have to get your hair cut, buy the ammunition and a couple of sacks of flour. I'll get the rest of the supplies.
6: Good, I'll meet you on the trail a mile or so out of town. Be seeing you, Bixby.
0: The trading post in Copper Gulch was operated by a woman known as Yukon Mary. She was alone in her store when Ed Bixby entered and gave her a list of supplies he wanted to buy.
4: I guess that's all I'll need, ma'am.
7: Sit down by the stove and warm yourself while I get them together, mister.
4: All right.
0: As Yukon Mary collected the supplies, she kept looking at her customer, wondering where she had seen him before. She was almost through when she saw him studying the police poster tacked to the wall. Then she reached under the counter and brought forth a 6-gun she kept hidden there for protection. As she did, the customer got up from his chair and turned to face her.
4: I think I'll go get my hair cut. I'll be back in half an hour to pick up the supplies.
7: You're not going anywhere, mister. Get them up.
4: Hey, what's the idea of pulling a gun on me?
7: I thought I recognized you, Bixby. Now don't make a move unless you want to get hurt.
4: Why, you old... Hey, cut that out. You nearly winged me.
7: I'll do worse than that next time. That was just a warning. Next time, I'll shoot for keeps.
8: Hey, what's you shooting about?
7: I just caught a varmint, boys, and there's a bounty of $1,000 on it.
9: Who is he?
7: Take a look at that poster on the wall.
9: Well, Ed Bixby.
7: Yep, that's who he is. I thought I recognized him when he came in here.
0: Attracted by the shot fired by Yukon Mary, more and more men crowded into the small trading post. And among them, Ed Bixby saw his friend, Pete Bell. But no sign of recognition passed between them.
7: We'll get word to the mounted police in Dawson that we captured this critter. Now, who'll volunteer to go to Elk Station tonight and send them telegrams?
6: Just a minute, ma'am.
7: What's that, mister?
6: There's no need to go to Elk Station to send a wire.
7: Why not? It's the nearest telegraph station.
6: Today I ran into a Mountie. He's on patrol up this way. I think I can find him.
7: That'd save a lot of time. And it'd save some Mountie a special trip all the way from Dawson.
5: You folks just hang on to this critter. I'll go get the Mountie and have him here in no time.
7: All right, you hurry.
0: Pete Bell hurried out of town and went directly to the camp where he joined Hank Dover. Hank knew by Pete's manner that something had happened.
5: Plenty happened, Hank. Bixby's in a lot of trouble.
8: Bixby?
5: Yeah.
8: Confounded, how'd he get into trouble? Start a scrap or something?
5: No, nothing like that, Hank. It wasn't his fault. It's that Yukon Mary.
8: In the trading post?
5: Yeah, we ought to do something about her. But first, we got to do something about Ed Bixby. He went into the store to buy supplies.
8: Yeah, I know all that. What happened to him?
5: Yukon Mary saw Ed studying the police poster on the wall. She put two and two together and figured out who he was.
8: Then what?
5: Before she said anything, she got hold of a gun.
8: She didn't shoot Ed.
5: She fired one shot for a warning. She showed that she could handle a six gun, so Ed figured it'd be suicide to resist.
8: You mean to say Ed is under arrest?
5: That's right.
8: Hold on.
5: It's all right, Hank. We can help you. Now listen. Yukon Mary wanted someone to go to Elk Station and send a telegram for a Mountie. But I told her it wasn't necessary. I told her I thought I could find a Mountie I'd seen in these parts. I figured you could pose as the Mountie.
6: I see.
5: We've got the uniform and handcuffs we took from the constable we dry gossed. The uniform will fit you. Get it on.
6: So I'm to go into town posing as a Mountie. That should be downright interesting.
0: It was almost daybreak before Hank Dover, attired in the red coat and broad-brimmed Stetson of a constable of the Mounted Police, arrived at the trading post in Copper Gulch. No one thought to question him.
7: It's sure lucky you happened to be in the neighborhood, Constable.
6: Yes, it was. I was just about to head for Dawson.
7: Bixby's a tough customer. Some of the boys will go along if you need them.
10: Sure.
6: Now, that won't be necessary, ma'am. I've handled tougher criminals than Ed Bixby.
7: You'd better handcuff him. He's tricky.
6: I will. Put out your hands, Bixby.
4: You don't have to handcuff me, Mountie. I'll go along with you peaceably.
6: I'm taking no chances. Stick out your hands.
4: All right.
6: There. Now, ma'am, there's $1,000 reward for this man.
7: Yes, I know.
6: I'll see that you get it. Get going, Bixby. It's a long trip to Dawson.
0: When the two men got out of sight of the village, Ed Bixby said,
4: "You can take these handcuffs off me now, Hank. Safe."
6: "Yeah, I guess you're right. I think the key's in the pocket of this uniform."
4: All right. Where is it?
6: It's not in the pockets. You sure you don't have the key?
4: Well, why would I have it?
6: I thought when you took the cuffs from the constable that you took the key, too.
4: Well, the cuffs were fastened to his pack. I didn't see the key when I shot him.
6: The key must be in the pack. You'll have to wear those cuffs till we get back to camp.
4: Oh, a fine kettle of fish this is.
0: Meanwhile, Mr. and Mrs. Carson were up early and prepared a hot breakfast for Sergeant Preston before he set out for Copper Gulch.
1: Well, Mr. Carson, how's trapping this season?
3: Sergeant, it'll be right good, I'd say, except that I've had some bad luck lately.
1: Oh? What kind of bad luck?
3: A big timber wolf has been stalking my trap line. He's cost me some of my best pelts.
2: Pop's tried to catch him, but he's too smart.
3: Yes, I've laid in wait for him, and I've tried to poison him. But he's wise to every move I make to get him.
1: You'll need a good dog to run him down.
3: Yep. But a trapper can't have a dog follow him along a trap line. Animals would pick up the dog's scent and stay away from the traps.
1: Well, how about taking King today? Show him the trail of that wolf, and he'll run him down for you.
2: I believe King knows what you're saying.
3: Sure he does. He knows everything Sergeant Preston says. Say, would you mind leaving him with me, Sergeant?
1: How about it, King? Want to stay with Mr. Carson today and help him catch a wolf? There's your answer.
3: King, I'll show you where to pick up his trail. And when Sergeant Preston gets back from Copper Gulch, we'll have that wolf's hide tacked to the cabin door.
0: When Ed Bixby and Hank Dover reached camp, they began a search of the pack taken from Constable Joe Carson when Bixby shot the Mountie. Pete Bell, their accomplice, also helped look for the key to the handcuffs.
6: That key's got to be here somewhere, Bixby.
4: But it's not. We've been through that pack three times.
5: The constable wouldn't have carried handcuffs without a key for him.
4: I know that. We overlooked something when we shot him.
5: What?
4: We didn't go through the clothes he wore. We didn't take his money or anything, you remember?
6: That's right. We didn't.
4: Yeah. He had the keys on him, not in the pack. Now I'm hooked in the cuffs with no way to get them off.
6: Hey, what's that? A dog barking.
4: Yeah, I see him yonder. There's a man with him, coming over the ridge.
6: Hey, they've already seen us.
5: What do we do?
4: Act natural. You do the talking, Hank. You wear the uniform.
6: But what'll I say?
4: I'll say you've lost your key in the snow somewhere. Ask that man if he has a file so you can cut off the handcuffs.
5: I hope he doesn't get suspicious.
4: Well, with Hank wearing him on a uniform, he won't.
5: Maybe he'll wonder what I'm doing here.
4: Well, Hank can say you're going along to help guard me.
8: Sure, sure, he'll believe that. Here they come, I'll call him.
4: Go ahead.
10: Hi there, mister.
11: Good morning, Christopher.
10: I wonder if you could help me.
11: Well, I will if I can.
10: I've lost the keys to these handcuffs. My prisoner's wrists are starting to swell, and I've got to get them off.
5: With two of us to guard him, there's no sense in keeping him handcuffed.
10: That's right. You see, Pop...
0: As Hank Dover began his explanation to Pop Carson, he and his friends paid little attention to the great dog King, who stood silently studying the man in the constable's uniform. We'll continue our adventure in just a moment. You know, fellas and girls, the other day I was having a little argument with an old photographer friend of mine. He insisted that pictures could tell a story better than sounds. Well,
12: I say, a picture is worth a thousand words, or sounds any day.
0: But sounds tell you exactly what's happening. For instance, when you hear this, you know that's Quaker puffed wheat and Quaker puffed rice. The cereal shot from guns. You know that they're exploded up to 8 times normal size to make them bigger and better tasting.
12: Oh, yes, yes, but think how a picture would show how really big they are. Giant size, puffed to perfection, crisp.
0: Yes,
12: and...
0: yes, but wait. What good is a picture or sound either when it comes to flavor? To the delicious nut-like flavor and melt-in-your-mouth tenderness of Quaker puffed wheat and Quaker puffed rice.
12: Why, just take a picture of people eating it.
0: You mean a picture of how folks beam with pleasure when they pour out a heaping bowl full of those crisp king-size kernels and top them with rich milk or cream and sweet chilled fruit?
12: Exactly.
0: 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Now to continue. When Sergeant Preston reached Copper Gulch, he dropped in at Yukon Mary's trading post.
1: Morning, Mary.
13: Sergeant Preston, where'd you come from?
1: You look surprised to see me.
13: Well, I thought you'd be in Dawson.
1: Well, I had business up this way, thought I'd make a routine call in Copper Gulch. King's with friends a few miles back on the trail.
13: I sure wish you'd been here last night.
1: Oh, what happened last night?
13: Oh, we had plenty of excitement. I nabbed a fellow you're looking for.
0: Yukon Mary told how she had captured Ed Bixby and turned him over to a constable. As she talked, she saw Sergeant Preston's jaws tighten and his eyes darken.
13: Say, didn't you meet the constable and Bixby on the trail coming here?
1: Mary, you've made a serious mistake.
13: You mean it wasn't Bixby I nabbed?
1: It was Bixby, all right, but you didn't turn him over to a constable.
13: Oh, sure I did. He was wearing a uniform.
1: I know the whereabouts of every officer in the force and no constables anywhere near here.
13: Oh, you must be wrong. How would he have a uniform and handcuffs if he wasn't a mounted?
1: From the descriptions you gave me, I'd say all three men are wanted. The other two are friends of Bixby.
13: Now I begin to understand.
1: The uniform was stolen from Constable Joe Carson when he was killed.
13: What a fool I've been. I never even thought to question them.
1: It was a natural mistake.
13: I'll call in the men of the village and tell them what I did. We'll form a posse and go after those three crooks.
1: No, don't do that, Mary.
13: Why not? We can pick up their trail in the snow.
1: Mary, the mounted police don't operate with posses.
13: Sergeant, there are three of them. They might be too much for one man. You'll get what Carson did.
1: I don't think so. You say the man wearing the uniform put handcuffs on Bixby?
13: Yep.
1: And Bixby may be in worse trouble than he expected.
13: How do you mean?
1: See these?
13: Keys?
1: Yes. These keys belonged to Constable Carson. They were in his pocket when King and I found his body. Being police property, I've kept them.
7: Then those crooks don't have the keys to open the cuffs.
1: That's right. The odds against me are reduced. I think I can handle two men without too much difficulty.
7: Oh, of course you can.
1: I'll shove on, Mary. It'll be a pleasure to capture the men who killed Joe Carson.
7: Let me know how things turn out, Sergeant.
1: I shall, Mary. Goodbye.
7: Good luck to you.
13: I hope he's right. But I have a hunch he's heading for plenty of trouble.
0: Miles away, Hank Dover finished his explanation of how he had lost the handcuff keys in the snow. Then he said,
10: with two of us to guard the prisoner, we don't have to keep him handcuffed. So I wondered if you'd have a file. I can cut the cuffs off his wrist.
3: Well, I've got a file. I got several of them, in fact, but not with me.
10: Oh, do you live near here?
3: Yes, about a couple of miles back over the ridge. Me and the dog are out after a wolf that's been robbing my traps. I'll get back with you, though.
5: Oh, that won't be necessary, mister. Just tell us where to find the files in your cabin.
10: Sure, no need for you to go along.
3: Well, I reckon that'll be all right. Just tell my wife I sent you. She'll get the files for you.
10: Pete, let's get the prisoner moving.
14: Come on, you. On your feet.
15: I'm coming. You don't have to shove me.
3: What have you got him for, Constable?
10: He's a claim jumper. Picked him up last night in Copper Gulch.
5: So long, old-timer. I hope you and your dog get the wolf you're after.
3: Thank you.
5: Those critters can play hob with the trap line. Come on, you. Let's go.
0: As Hank Dover, Ed Bixby, and Pete Bell started to move away, King fell in behind them. He knew something was wrong. The red coat and broad Stetson marked Hank Dover as a member of the Mounted Police. But King knew he had never seen him before, and he knew all the Mounties. Not being able to understand the situation, he decided to go along with the man in the uniform. Pop Carson called to him.
3: King, come back here.
10: He wants to follow us. Get back, dog.
3: Hey, he knows you're a Mountie.
10: What?
3: He knows that uniform your friends wear.
10: How does he know my uniform?
3: Why, this is King, Sergeant Preston's dog. Didn't you recognize him?
10: Not at first I didn't, but I do now. I didn't expect to see him with a trapper.
5: Where's Preston now?
3: Well, he went into Copper Gulch, but he'll be back late today. Well, King, let's go after that wolf.
0: Reluctantly, the dog obeyed Pop Carson, though he kept looking back at the three men until they disappeared over the ridge. He was disturbed. Even the air about him seemed to warn him of danger. He tried to understand the situation, the sense of impending danger. But it was instinct rather than reason that cleared the fog of his thoughts. The scent of the uniform was familiar, but it was not the scent of the man who was wearing it. Where had he caught that scent before? Suddenly, he remembered. He thought of his friend, Constable Joe Carson, remembered how he and Sergeant Preston had found the young Mountie's body. King froze in his tracks.
3: King, what in thunder is the matter with you? You're trying to tell me something. Forget it, King. The Mountie can handle that prisoner. You don't need to help him. Wish I knew what's upset you, old fella. I sure do.
0: Pop Carson squatted on his haunches beside King. He stroked the thick hair on the shaggy head and tried to quiet the great dog, but he soon realized it was useless. King was in no mood for wolf hunting, so Pop decided to turn back to the cabin.
3: All right, King. We won't hunt that wolf today. We'll get back to the cabin. Come along, Fred. Don't you want to go with me?
0: Pop Carson was mystified. When King hesitated to return with him to the cabin, the trapper decided on another course.
3: All right, if you don't want to go to the cabin with me, what do you want? All right, King. You do what you want. You understand, boy? Go if you want it.
0: King bounded away, but not in the direction of the cabin. He raced toward Copper Gulch. Then a light dawned on the face of the old trapper.
3: Son of a gun. He's heading for Copper Gulch. That means he's going for Sergeant Preston. I reckon I better go back to the cabin and see if I can find out what's upset him. Something's wrong, but I don't know what.
0: Meanwhile, the three outlaws, warned by Pop Carson's disclosure about Sergeant Preston, took stock of their situation as they neared the cabin.
5: Well, there's the cabin.
4: We'll get the files and head out before that Mountie comes back.
10: Yeah, we have plenty of time. Trapper said Preston wouldn't be back until late today.
4: Hank, the minute Preston gets to Copper Gulch, he'll learn what happened last night. He won't be fooled like the others were.
5: That's right. Preston might be on our trail right now, for all we know.
10: Maybe. But if that's the case, you better cut off those cuffs as quick as you can. You'll need two gun hands if we run into Preston.
4: We'll cut off the cuffs at the cabin. Then we'll decide to do what next. When we get there, you do the talking, Hank.
8: Right.
0: A few minutes later, the three arrived at the Carson cabin. After a brief explanation, Mom Carson invited the three men in and provided the file they sought. As Hank Dover filed at the steel bands, Pop Carson came in.
8: What the...
4: Hold it.
3: Just keep your seats. It's only me.
8: Oh, what brought you back?
3: Well, I changed my mind about wolf hunting today. There's something I want to check on.
8: What's that?
4: Never mind him. Get these cuffs off.
3: See, Mom.
2: Yes, Bob?
3: Where's that paper Sergeant Preston showed us last night?
2: You mean the poster?
3: Yeah, yeah. Let me see it, huh?
2: It's here on the mantel. There you are.
3: Well, let's see.
8: What's the matter, mister?
3: Constable, if you knew who your prisoner is, you'd leave those cuffs on him.
8: What do you mean?
3: He's not a claim jumper. He's a murderer.
2: Pop, you're right.
3: He's a man who killed my son.
2: He is. He's the one. I'll kill him with my own hands.
8: Hey, help. Let me alone, grab her, Pete.
5: I've got her.
3: Let go of her. Let go of her.
8: Just a minute there, old-timer. You keep out of this.
3: Constable, what's your name?
4: He's wise, Hank. Let him have it.
8: With pleasure.
2: Policeman, doing a thing like that, hitting an old man.
8: Pete, get that well rope out of the kitchen and tie up the two of them. Got to get these cuffs filed off Bixby and get out of here.
5: Come on, lady.
4: Come on, Hank. Come on, get dizzy. Get these off.
0: As Pete disappeared into the kitchen, dragging Mrs. Carson with him, Hank Dover hurriedly resumed his task of filing the steel handcuffs. His back was toward the door, and he didn't see the face of Sergeant Preston in front of the window. A moment later, the door burst open.
1: Don't move, you're covered.
4: What? It's Preston.
1: I thought those cuffs would give you trouble, Bixby. Dover, you can leave them on him.
8: All right, Preston. You win. We won't put up a fight.
1: Stand up, both of you. Get your hands up while I disarm you. There. Now you'll answer some questions.
4: What questions?
1: Did you kill Pop Carson?
8: No, I just slugged him. You can take a look for yourself. He's not badly hurt.
1: For the moment, I'll take your word that he's alive. Now there's something else.
4: What is it?
1: Where's your friend Pete Bell?
8: We don't know anyone by that name.
1: Oh, yes, you do. Furthermore, there were three of you when you came.
4: Good work, Pete.
8: I was afraid he'd look in the kitchen.
5: It's a good thing I gagged the old lady, or he would have. Now that he's out, what'll we do with him?
4: I'll decide that after Hank gets these cuffs off me. Hurry up with that filing, Hank.
8: All right.
0: Then a few minutes, the handcuffs were severed, and then Bixby was free again. He turned to Pete Bell, who had been rummaging through Sergeant Preston's pack, which had been lying in the corner of the room.
4: All right, Pete. Now we'll decide what to do with Preston and the old couple.
5: I have an idea, Ed. See these cardboard signs?
4: Yeah, what
5: they're
4: about
5: quarantine them? Signs, smallpox. Now, if we put a bullet through the lot of them, all we got to do is tack these smallpox signs on the front and back doors.
8: Pete, you've got something there.
5: Sure, with these signs on the doors, no one will come into this cabin. The bodies won't be found for weeks.
4: By then, we'll be miles away from here. Pete, you're smart. Tack up the signs, and we'll shoot these three.
5: I'll tack one on the front door first.
7: Here they are! Come on, boys!
0: Mary and a posse were right outside the door with King. Pete was knocked off balance by the great dog's charge. Then the man rushed into the room with guns drawn, but no shots were fired. Ed Bixby and his pals were taken completely by surprise. They had no time to bring their guns to bear. They were quickly overpowered. Sergeant Preston and Pop Carson were revived, and Mom was released from her bonds. It was then, under questioning by Sergeant Preston, that Yukon Mary told her story.
13: Sergeant, you told me not to organize a posse, but I went ahead and did it anyway. We were about to take out after you when King came to the trading post.
16: He was plenty upset about something when he got there.
13: I decided we'd better follow him.
1: It's a good thing you did, Mary.
3: Well, King knew all the time that it was our boy's uniform that Hank Dover was wearing.
2: King and our son were mighty good friends. You couldn't fool King.
1: That's right. And now Ed Bixby and his friends will pay for murdering your son. Good boy, King. No, you're the best pal and partner a man ever had, fella. Well, let's go home now, boy. This case is closed.
0: In just a moment, Sergeant Preston will give you a preview of Wednesday's adventure. Fellas and girls, picture yourself up there in the Yukon, dog sledding or riding hour after hour like Sergeant Preston. You'd soon find out that real stamina calls for a nourishing He-Man breakfast. So check up on your breakfast tomorrow morning. 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
1: When we learned at headquarters that Mike Hanley had followed Tex Wainwright to North Creek to avenge the death of his brother, King and I started after them. But on the way, we learned of another plot to murder Tex. A band of outlaws were planning to kill him for his gold. And although Mike turned from enemy into ally, the odds were still 6-1 against us.
0: Be sure to hear this exciting adventure Wednesday. These radio dramas, a feature of the Challenge of the Yukon Incorporated, are created and produced by George W. Trendle, directed by Fred Flowerday, and edited by Fran Stryker. The part of Sergeant Preston is played by Paul Sutton. They are brought to you every Monday, Wednesday, and Friday at the same time by Quaker Puffed Wheat and Quaker Puffed Rice, the breakfast cereal shot from guns. Your best bet for hot breakfast is Quaker Oats. 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Yes, if you want to be a star in sports and school activities, make your hot cereal Quaker Oats, because Quaker Oats helps grow the stars of the future. You get more growth, more endurance from oatmeal than from any other whole grain cereal. 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This is J. Michael wishing you goodbye, good luck, and good health from Quaker Puffed Wheat and Quaker Puffed Rice. So long. This is ABC, the American Broadcasting Company.

This is Kuga. I am very happy to have the opportunity of making this V-disc for you boys. I hope you like my Latin American swing.

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This is Joe Stafford and a V-Disc. With the help of Billy Butterfield, we're going to take a little trip down that lonesome road.

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I love you and I hate to turn you down. Your lovin's awful sweet, but my jelly roll, it can't be beat. I know you want it, you craving for it, but I ain't going to give you none. Now, little Willie Green was really mean, and he was very stingy, too. You see, he always wanted something of what you had, but he didn't want to give nothing to you. Kind of like the world is today. I mean, it's getting that way. And then when his mama did bake him that luscious, ever-loving, honey-dripping jelly roll, then he'd try to hide it. I mean, he'd try. And then when all the kids would come around and say, Willie, won't you give me one little piece? Here's what old Willie'd cry. I ain't gonna give nobody none of this jelly roll. I wouldn't give you a piece of cake to save your soul. 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I'm my mama's little raw. 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I love you and I hate to turn you down. 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
0: The Double R Bar Ranch transcribes stories and songs of the real West with the Whippoorwills, the wisest trail scout of them all, Jonah Wild, played by Forrest Lewis, the Queen of the West, Dale Evans, and in person,

0: the king of the cowboys, Roy Rogers.
1: Well, howdy, folks. This is Roy Rogers. Buckaroos, I'm real particular about what I recommend, because I know the fellow who lends his name to just any old thing soon loses his friends. But I'm telling you this, you can count on anything bearing the brand name Post, because Post cereals are good. So get your mom to put some on the shelf and try them, won't you? Well, sir, we're about rid of Don Wallace, who runs that hangout for criminals in Mineral City. He's wanted on a serious charge up north, and the authorities are sending a man down to get him. He should be on the trail here right now.
2: Oh, boy. Hey, Fred. Look up there, that mountain trail.
3: Hey, he must have lost his mind driving at such a speed.
2: Yeah, he ought to know better than to drive a car on a narrow trail like that. If he takes one curve too fast, Donnie goes 100 feet... Hey, Fred, he's gone over the edge.
3: Yeah. Well, let's get on to Don Wallace's place before the law gets us.
2: Wait a minute, Fred. Bank messengers, cattle buyers, people carrying big rolls of money use the mountain trails a lot. Might pay us to ride over and see if that hombre was carrying anything we can use.
3: Guess we wasted our time, eh, Bruce?
2: Maybe not.
3: That paper important?
2: It's a warrant for the arrest of Don Wallace.
3: The Don Wallace we know? The one in Mineral City?
2: Yeah, this hombre here's a law officer. He was on his way to get Wallace and take him back up north for trial.
3: It must be Wallace is under arrest in Mineral City, then. We better keep away from there. He can't protect us if he's in bad with the law himself.
2: Yeah, no, hold everything, Fred. With this badge and these papers, we might be able to do Wallace a favor and ourselves, too.
3: Yeah.
2: There's no reason why I can't be this guy and pick up Wallace myself.
3: Mm, that's risky.
2: It's worth a risk. You wait here while I make the try. I think this is what we've wanted for a long time.
4: I don't mind telling you, we'll be glad to get rid of this man, Wallace.
2: Well, we're just as glad to get our hands on him, Sheriff. We've been looking for him for a long time.
4: Here, want to sign this paper?
2: What?
4: The receipt for the prisoner.
2: Oh, yeah, sure. Better start back with him as soon as I can. I know you won't mind that, will you? All right, pull up your horse, Wallace.
5: What's the idea?
2: Pull up your horse, I said, oh boy.
5: Are you the law or not, if you are?
2: Get off your horse.
5: Sure.
2: Fred! Fred, where are you?
6: Right here.
2: Now, come on, I got him.
5: What is all this? You can't
6: take as long as I thought it would.
2: Now, Wallace, my name is Bruce. Leslie Combs Bruce III.
5: Bruce! What you said?
2: This is Fred Poppard.
5: Fred! But I got word about you boys. I was to hide you out for 6 months.
3: So instead, we're hiding you out.
2: Yeah, you're free, Wallace. We're not the law at all.
3: We pulled a fast one on the law.
5: Boys! This is the greatest thing that ever happened. I was to do you a favor.
2: Yeah, maybe you can still do us a favor, Wallace.
5: How?
2: Well, we'd like to make a deal.
5: How can I turn you down?
2: Well, now, you're free, but you can't go back to Mineral City.
5: I can't even stay in Paradise Valley.
2: Well, suppose Fred and I was to take over your place and run it.
5: Why,
2: nobody's gonna bother us there. Nobody knows us. We could run it and send you a share of the profits.
3: You won't be doing any of the work, Wallace, or taking any of the risks, and you got your freedom.
5: That sounds fair enough.
2: Well, let's shake on it, then. You take another name and let us know where you are so we can send you your cut. Address us at your place.
0: Paradise Valley breathes a sigh of relief now that Don Wallace is gone. But two men, Fred Pappert and Leslie Bruce, move in and produce a bill of sale to show that Don Wallace's place is theirs. No one disputes them, and the place continues to be a hangout for criminals. Fred Pappert and Leslie Bruce do, however, make one mistake. They move into the Eureka Hotel, Dale's Hotel, and attempt to conduct part of their business.

0: is from there.
1: Hi, Roy. Jonah?
2: Hey, what's all this about you having trouble, Dale?
3: Now, Dale, this ain't something that'll take long, is it? I'm pretty busy today.
2: Jonah has to get his saber sharpened and his medals polished, Dale. An old girlfriend is going to call on him.
1: Honest?
3: Now, Roy Rogers, you're bearing false witness. You're just a
1: saying... But why does he have to sharpen his saber? Is he going to skin her?
2: Probably.
3: Yeah. No, now, just a second here. Gloria ain't an old girlfriend of mine at all.
1: Gloria?
3: Yeah, Gloria H. Hanrahan. Gulpin' Glory, we called her. Yeah, and at one time she was General Thomas Kenneth Rowe's sweetheart. Oh, I tell you, she was a pretty little thing. Mm-hmm. Blonde as a white leghorn pullet and dainty as a hummingbird.
1: Well, why is she coming to see you, Jonah?
3: Well, next Thursday's Thanksgiving. I say next Thursday's Thanksgiving, Dale. And every year I make a practice of cooking up a turkey and sending it to my old general. Sort of sentimental, you know.
1: Oh, nice.
3: This year I heard Gloria was in the neighborhood, so I thought it'd be appropriate to have her deliver it.
2: You're all right, Jonah.
3: Oh, my goodness. They used to have great times together. Somebody from the regiment would kill a buffalo for food, you know, and them two would just sit down together on a log, him so brave and her so dainty.
2: Mm-hmm.
3: And they'd eat their supper there, the general always having a steak and Gloria a whole hind leg.
1: Of a buffalo?
3: Mm-hmm. Yeah, she had quite an appetite. That's why we called her Gulpin' Gloria. And then after supper, they'd
2: Dale,
3: go out...
2: Dale, what was it you wanted to see us about?
3: Oh, boy, them was the times.
1: Well, it probably isn't very important, Roy, but those two men who took over Don Wallace's joint moved in here. Boy, and ever since, there seems to be owl hoots all over this place.
2: Fred Papert and Les Bruce, you mean?
3: Well, why don't you just tell them to break camp and get out?
1: Well, I did, and they just laughed at me.
2: Laughed at you, huh? Well, we can attend to that right now.
1: Howdy, Sheriff.
4: Howdy, Dale. My deputy around anywhere? Howdy, Roy.
2: Howdy, Jonah. Sheriff.
3: Howdy, Ten Star.
1: No, I haven't seen him, Sheriff.
4: Well, if he comes in, tell him I'm riding the trail between here and Squaw Creek. Roy, if you and Jonah aren't busy, I'd like to have you come along.
2: What's up, Sheriff?
4: Don Wallace and the officer who came for him never got back to Placer Gulch.
1: What?
2: How could that be?
4: They disappeared. Nobody's heard from either of them since they left. I'm to cover the trail between here and Squaw Creek.
2: Well, if you'll wait 1 minute, I'll go with you, Sheriff. There's a little job upstairs that needs to be done, but it won't take long.
3: Well, I better go along, Roy.
2: You wait here, Jonah. This is something I want to do myself.
5: Well, who's there?
2: Open up and find out.
5: I don't like that kind of talk.
6: And I'm not used to taking it.
2: You Les Bruce or Fred Papert?
6: Who wants to know?
2: Rogers is my name.
6: Roy Rogers, I suppose.
2: That's right. Where's your partner? I want to talk to you.
6: Get outside. Nobody told you you could come in here.
7: You need some help, Bruce?
2: There won't be any trouble unless you start it. All I came up for was to tell you that Miss Evans needs this room for other guests.
6: We like it here, Rogers, and we intend to stay.
7: Yeah, what are you going to do about it?
2: Well, I'm going to help you pack right now.
7: That's what you said. You're up to...
8: Fred lunges, catching Roy on the jaw. Roy staggers, and as he does so, Bruce comes forward, swinging over the right and the left. Roy has his back against the wall and takes several more blows before he sees open. Then Roy delivers a straight left that catches Fred square in the mouth. Fred goes down. Roy wheels. He goes after Bruce. His fist cutting, driving, pounding. Bruce is staggering. Bruce is down.
2: Now get yourself together. Get all your stuff together and check out. You won't have time to pack. Just throw your clothes over your arm and carry them out that way.
6: You've got to give us a chance to pack, Rogers. We don't even know where we're going.
2: Take your things across the street to that place you're operating over there. You can... Hey, wait a minute.
7: What do you want?
2: What's that sticking to the shirt you just picked up? Looks like a lawman's badge.
8: Roy steps toward Fred to take the shirt.
6: Fred, don't let him get his hands on that shirt!
8: Fred hesitates. He looks about wildly. Roy is between him and the door. There's only one possible means of escape. The window. He jumps through to the street below. Bruce follows.
9: Hold it! Stop where you are!
8: Roy draws his gun, shoots over their heads, hoping to stop them. The two men don't hesitate. They head straight for Don Wallace's place. Their own place now, where they know they have friends who will protect them. Roy races down the stairs to the lobby.
2: Come on, Sheriff. Jonah, Over to Don Wallace's old place.
4: What's the matter, Roy?
3: I'm right with you, Roy.
1: What was all the shooting for?
2: They've got a lawman's badge. And a man who controls Al Hoot from wearing a lawman's badge is too dangerous to be running loose.
0: I'm sure lots and lots of you folks are already enjoying new Crinkles often for breakfast, because that unique sugar-coated flavor makes Crinkles the one really different rice cereal. Mmm, candy-kissed rice. It's twice as nice. But say, how about Crinkles whenever you're hungry? After work or play, anytime. Crinkles are one swell snack. As Roy Rogers' old pal Jonah often says,
3: Crinkles? Why, always keep a box handy, right in my saddlebag. Never know when I'll want a handful of Crinkles. Or do I? Sure, right now. Candy-kissed rice. It's twice as nice. I say, candy-kissed rice is twice as nice.
0: Yes, for breakfast and snacks, the whole family'll have a circus eating Crinkles, the new rice cereal that's sugar-coated. So don't be caught short. Get several boxes of new Crinkles tomorrow. Look for the red, white, and blue package with the Crinkles clown right on the front. Okay?
8: Don Wallace was delivered to a man identifying himself as a law officer from another state. Nothing more was seen of either the officer or Wallace. About this same time, two men took over Wallace's old place of business and moved into the Eureka Hotel. They refused to leave when Dale asked them to do so. Roy went to their room, saw a lawman's badge on one of their shirts. The two men, knowing that the stolen badge would be identified if Roy got his hands on it, leaped from the window and raced across the street toward Don Wallace's place. Roy, Jonah, and the sheriff are after them.
2: Jonah, Sheriff?
3: Yeah, right with you, Roy.
2: This is my fight. Stay behind me.
3: Stay behind you? What do you think I am, a colonel?
2: All right, Bruce, where are you? Come on, Pappert, show yourself.
6: Is that the sheriff with you, Rogers?
3: Yeah, that there sounds like a peace field, Roy.
4: It's the sheriff, and I'm with Rogers all the way.
6: I'm glad you're here, Sheriff, but save us going out to look for you. We want Rogers locked up for assault and battery and for attempted murder.
4: I've seen you somewhere before, Bruce.
6: Of course you have, right here in Mineral City. Fred Pappert and I dickered with Don Wallace 2 months before we took over this place. Now, come on, get this man out of here. We're preferring charges against him.
4: I'll have to do it, Roy.
3: Yes, he... Now, listen, you ten-starred lawman. You try to take Roy Rogers to jail, you'll feel the cut of my saber.
4: Stand out of the way, generals, boy.
3: I'll charge you down. I say I'll charge you down. Lay your dirty fist on Roy, and I'll ride right on over you.
2: Well, that's enough, Jonah.
3: Well...
2: Let's not put the sheriff in an embarrassing position. Come on, Sheriff. I'm ready.
4: All right, Roy.
6: So nobody can beat you, huh, Rogers? You always come out on top. Well, maybe you got that reputation because you never happened to meet up with us before. But you've met up with us now.
3: No, poo. I say poo, poo, poo.
8: The sheriff leads Roy away, takes him to the sheriff's office just as he would anyone else. Roy is to be charged with attempted murder, assault, and battery. Jonah follows, and a moment later, Dale joins them.
1: What is it, Roy? What happened?
3: He's gone and arrested Roy.
1: Oh, Sheriff, you didn't.
4: Don't worry about it, Dale. Bruce made the complaint. I have to prefer charges, but there's nothing that says I have to be in any hurry about it.
3: Now, I'm so dead mad I could spit butter beans.
1: Well, Roy, why did you make so much fuss about a lawman's badge?
4: What lawman's badge?
2: Well, they've got one, and they jumped out the window to keep me from getting it.
1: But why make such a fuss about it?
2: Those Al Hoots aren't entitled to a badge, Dale, so it must be stolen. If they stole it, they must be using it unlawfully.
3: Yeah, Roy, we ain't through yet. I'll keep fighting whether you're free or not. I'll fight everybody, even including old Shuckbrain here.
1: Now, Jonah.
2: Oh, what about your lady caller, though?
3: Huh? Oh, Gulpin' Glory? She won't mind waiting for me. Besides, I waited 2 whole days for her once, when General Rowe was supposed to go off on an inspection tour and didn't. Roy, I'll get the badge away from them two, even if Glory and the General both are mad at me.
2: Well, thanks, Jonah, but... I'm afraid there's not much use going back to the hotel. They pulled this trick so they'd have time to get rid of the badge. And their trick worked. We'll just have to wait.
8: Roy is right. He's guessed exactly what is in the minds of the two outlaws. Even at this minute, they're meeting in the back room of Don Wallace's place, making important decisions.
7: We should never have kept the badge, Bruce, or the papers either.
9: I know we shouldn't, but I thought they might come in handy again sometime.
7: Those hombres will be back. From what I hear about Rogers, he never gives up.
9: We'll get rid of the badge and the papers tonight. We'll take them out and put them with the guy who had them before we did.
7: The lawman who was killed, sure. Why, that'll clear us, too, in case anybody ever finds him.
9: Stick the badge and the papers here in the safe till after we're closed tonight. We'll come back when everybody in town is asleep, about midnight, say. We'll get rid of them then.
8: A few hours later, Roy is free on bail. He and Jonah are in the hotel lobby with Dale, making plans for their next move.
3: Yeah, where'd that lapdog hound called Sheriff go?
1: The sheriff is riding toward Squaw City, looking for the trail of Don Wallace and the lawman who disappeared with him.
3: Yeah, just use that as an excuse, because he thought I was going home to get my saber.
10: Tell you the truth, I'm kind of glad he's gone.
3: Oh, afraid I'd slash him to pieces, huh?
10: No, but I figure on looking for that badge, and he might not like the way I go about it.
1: Won't Fred Papert and Les Bruce have thrown it away by now, Roy?
10: Well, maybe not. They've probably hidden it in Don Wallace's place somewhere. A badge can be useful to outlaws.
1: Yeah, but it'll be pretty hard to get at it there. The place always has a lot of men hanging around.
10: Well, not after midnight.
1: Roy, you're not going to break in, are you?
3: Oh, Roy, that's burglary. You're playing right into that old shuck-brained sheriff's hands.
10: Are you afraid, Jonah?
3: No, only for you, Roy. I just don't want nothing to happen to you. Not for my own sake, neither, but for the sake of all the folks that need you and the folks who look up to you.
10: Well, thanks, Jonah.
1: Roy, I don't believe you've ever had a nicer compliment.
10: We'll get this job done and safely, too. What if we do have to take a chance? It's worth a chance to make a wrong right.
8: The darkness of midnight settles over Paradise Valley. Two men on horseback come through the alley behind the old Wallace place. Both are alert and watchful. When they arrive at the back door, they stop, get off their horses. They are Roy Rogers and Jonah Wild. The neighborhood is awesomely quiet. They walk to the door, stand for a moment to reassure themselves.
10: We're all right, Jonah.
3: Yes, I hope Dale's out front like she's supposed to be, ready to whistle if anybody comes up.
10: She is. Let's force this door.
8: Roy has a small steel bar in his hand. He inserts it between the door and the jamb beside the lock. He pries. The door opens.
10: Come on, Jonah. Better shut the door, though, in case somebody comes through the alley.
3: Yeah, you know, I used to do lots of this kind of work when I was a scout for the Army and after the Indians. Indians didn't have no squeaking hinges on their doors, though.
10: The safe. We'll look there first. It's the most likely place. Here we are. I'll see if I can work the lock on the safe.
3: Uh-huh. It kind of makes goosebumps go up and down my spine. On the inside, that is.
10: Well, just think about that turkey you're going to send to General Kenneth Rowe. Hey, listen.
8: Outside, at the front of the building, Dale whistles the warning signal to Roy and Jonah. As she does so, the front door is opening. And a man is entering. No, two men. Fred Papert and Les Bruce. Roy and Jonah get back out of sight.
9: All right, let's make this fast, Fred.
7: It won't take long.
9: This won't, maybe. We still got plenty more to do before the sun comes up.
7: You remember the combination of the safe without looking it up?
9: Sure.
7: Well, let's go to work, then.
8: Roy and Jonah, crouched in the shadows, listen and watch, without moving a muscle while the two outlaws turn the knob that will unlock the safe. They could spring the outlaws now, beat them here in the dark. But Roy has a bigger purpose in view. The door to the safe opens.
9: Let's see. Yeah, here's the papers.
7: How about the badge?
9: I'm looking for it. Yeah, here it is.
7: Good.
9: Just a minute till I get this closed.
7: Yeah.
9: Now let's go.
7: Yeah. Once this is done, I'll have a big load off my mind.
9: We got the right place to put them anyhow. Nobody will ever blame us in case the guy is found.
7: Come on, Roy. Come on. Go ahead, Jonah.
10: Let him get on past Dale before we move. Then we'll follow and find out where they got that badge in the first place and what they're using it for.
0: Say, friends, are you hankering for something different for breakfast? Something that'll perk up the old appetite, send you off singing? 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Just grab a handful anytime you want. Like this little song says.
11: You will have a circus eagle, Crinkles, poo-poo. 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
12: Candy-kissed rice, it's twice as nice.
13: Yeah.
12: Candy-kissed rice, it's twice as nice.
11: So you will have a circus eating Crinkles, poo-poo.
0: So, friends, why don't you try Post's new Crinkles right away quick?

0: Dale?
1: Here I am, Roy. Are you okay? Les Bruce and Fred.
2: They got the badge and some papers.
3: We're trailing them, Dale. Look and see which direction they take, then ride for the sheriff's house. See if he's home yet.
1: All right, Roy.
3: Tell him to trail us. His authority may come in handy before this night's over.
4: Roy and Jonah follow some distance behind the two outlaws, careful always to keep out of sight and out of sound. The moon is in the last quarter, and sometimes they have trouble keeping on the trail. But eventually, Bruce and Papert lead them to the cliff directly below High Point Ridge.
3: Easy, Trigger. Quiet there, fella.
2: Hey, Roy, can you see the renegades now?
0: Yeah, they're digging.
2: Yeah, they come a mighty long way just to dig a hole and bury a badge.
3: If that's what they're doing.
2: And I wish they'd hustle. See, I wish they'd hustle. During near quarter after one, Gulp and Glory was to call at the ranch to see me at 7:30.
3: I know.
2: Of course, it'll probably be all right. She was always a great one for setting.
3: She was, eh?
2: Yeah. Used to sit on a log with the general and look up into his face for hours. And the general would be gazing off towards the horizon with his hand stuck in his shirt. Yeah, Roy, he was a great one for gazing off toward the sunset, the general was. Never moving for old long stretchy. Hey, did you see that?
3: Yeah, I saw it, Jonah.
2: They threw the badge and some papers into the hole.
3: Now's the time we make our move.
4: Roy and Jonah leap toward the two outlaws. Bruce and Papert are paralyzed with fear for a moment. Then Bruce recovers. Roy and Jonah are upon them now. Roy swings at Bruce. Jonah takes on Fred Papert. The battle is wild, hard, vicious. Both Bruce and Papert are fighting for their lives, for their freedom. Bruce is down. Now Roy's moved over to help Jonah. And he gets up there. Jonah swings hard. Papert goes up into the air, then crashes down.
1: Did you get him, Roy?
2: Oh, did we get him? Hey. They not only bit the dust, they got a whole mouthful.
5: Sheriff, I think your search for the missing law officer is over. He seems to have been buried here.
6: Bruce and Papert killed him, huh?
7: No, we didn't kill anybody.
6: Where's Don Wallace? Did you kill him, too?
2: Say, you'll have to excuse me, Roy, but I've got to get out of here.
5: Go ahead, Jonah.
1: That's it, Sheriff. They killed him, and they moved in on his place of business.
8: We'll tell you where Wallace went. He's in Bear City. We got his address. We didn't kill nobody, not even this lawman.
6: An examination will tell us whether you did or not. Let's get the cuffs on and take them back to town, Roy.
5: Sheriff, maybe you'd better take them. Dale and I have a little more spying we want to do tonight. Whoa, Trigger.
1: Oh, easy, Buttermilk. Wait a minute, Roy.
3: What's the matter?
1: Jonah, look at him.
5: Yeah, looks like he must have lost his best friend.
1: Jonah, is there anything wrong?
5: Oh, what's the trouble, fella?
2: That Gulp and Glory was here and left.
1: Well, she'll be back when you explain what happened.
5: Sure.
2: Yeah. Well, I ain't explaining nothing to that woman. Just looky here. I said, looky here. You know what these things is?
5: What?
2: Bones. Turkey bones.
1: Oh, no.
2: Yes, Dale. She cooked the general's turkey. She cooked it and ate it herself, right down to the last pin feather.
5: Oh, no.
2: Drat that Gulp and Glory. Drat her for kingdom come and back again.
5: Dale, it looks as though the Double R Bar Ranch is going to have to make a little contribution here.
1: I should say so.
5: You know, we just can't leave the general without a turkey for Thanksgiving.

0: Shinbone Alley, the number's on the gate and the number's on the door. The next house over is a grocery store.
1: Now, what do you mean, you're blue-eyed Sally? I'll kick you in your shinbone, Pally. My number's on the gate and my number's on the door, and I don't live next to no grocery store. Stay

0: Roy Rogers Show is brought to you by Post Cereals, each week at this same time, with the Whippoorwills, Forrest Lewis, Dale Evans, and the king of the cowboys himself, Roy Rogers. An Art Brush production, transcribed, directed by Tom Hargis, script by Ray Wilson, music by Milton Charles. Featured in today's cast were Frank Hemingway, Herb Butterfield, Bob Griffin, and Joe Duvall. This is Art Ballinger speaking for
1: POST
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2: Happy trails.

This is Earl Robinson. I guess I've heard us say it 1,000 times in 1,000 different ways just why we're fighting this war. Well, I'd like to say it this time maybe just a little differently on this V-disc in the song that Lewis Allen and I wrote. It's called The House I Live In.

Mary Lou. And she plays the piano in a manner that is all too new. Here of late she's playing with a band. Let me tell you of this baby and the baby grand. When you hear a hot rumble, who's the power behind the moan? It's the lady who swings the band. When you hear the saxes ride, who's the reason why they glide? It's the lady who swings the band. When the rhythm section gives you action, the lady at the keys is the main attraction.

fiery horse with the speed of light, a cloud of dust, and a hearty, hi-oh, Silver, the Lone Ranger.

0: With his faithful Indian companion, Tonto, the masked rider of the plains led the fight for law and order in the early western United States. The stories of his strength and courage, his daring and resourcefulness have come down to us through the generations. And nowhere in the pages of history can one find a greater champion of justice. Return with us now to those thrilling days of yesteryear. From out of the past come the thundering hoofbeats of the great horse, Silver. The Lone Ranger rides again.
1: Come on, Silver! There's danger on the trail ahead! I'm Silver! Boy!
0: The double-deck sternwheeler, Missouri Queen, was tied snugly to the dock at Council Bluffs. She wasn't exactly a new boat, but her white superstructure and twin stacks contrasted proudly with the muddy Missouri upon which she rode. Captain Claiborne leaned on the port rail near the gangplank and surveyed the busy scene below him with an experienced eye. It was the usual crowd of travelers, dockmen, traders, and freighters, who always gathered to watch the Missouri Queen cast off and head downstream toward St. Joe. Some of them would be passengers. They'd hurry up the gangplank at the last minute. Others were shippers, supervising the loading of their cargo. Captain Claiborne noticed Angus, his engineer, and Hank, the first mate, loading cordwood onto the aft deck.
2: Hank! Oh, Hank!
3: Aye, sir!
2: Better let Angus finish loading that wood. Before we shove off, I want you to get hammer and nails and fix that aft rail in the top deck.
3: Aye, sir, I'll do it right away.
4: And so, Captain, it's a one-man loading crew I'm supposed to be, huh?
2: I want Hank to fix that rail. We're shipping passengers this trip. If one of them should bump into that rail, he'd fall into the wheel.
4: It's passengers you're worrying about. But I'm the man that must worry about the steam in this packet.
2: We're short-handed, Angus. You know that. I'll shove the rest of that wood aboard. We'll have enough steam.
4: Well, I hear me toots. I hear me toots.
0: Suddenly, Captain Claiborne noticed a weather-beaten one-horse buckboard pull onto the dock. It was driven by a fair-haired young lady who tossed the reins aside quickly, then jumped from her seat and hurried through the crowd toward the Missouri Queen's gangplank. The captain recognized her. It was Elsie Todd, daughter of Benjamin, an old-time mining prospector. He wondered what the girl was doing here in Council Bluffs.
5: Captain Claiborne?
2: That's right, miss.
5: I want to book passage to St. Joe.
2: Of course. I have a nice starboard cabin. I'm sure it'll be comfortable, Miss Todd.
5: You know me?
2: Well, I've known your pa too long not to recognize them blue eyes and that light hair. You're the image of them.
5: Thank you.
2: How is my old friend Benjamin? I haven't seen him for 2-3 years. Still prospecting over Denver way?
5: Not anymore, Captain Claiborne. My father's dead. He died 3 days ago.
2: No. Sure sorry to hear it, Miss Elsie. Was he sick very long?
5: He wasn't sick at all. He was murdered.
2: Murdered? What's that you're saying?
5: Shot down in cold blood.
2: I can't believe it.
5: It's true.
2: But you... I mean, if something like that happened, why...
5: Why did I leave him out there? Why am I going to St. Joe?
2: Of course, that's your own affair, child. I don't want to...
5: I don't mind telling you, Captain Claiborne. You were a good friend of Dad's. I've heard him talk of you many times. I'm here on your riverboat because the last thing Dad asked me to do was to get to St. Joe as soon as possible.
2: What do you mean by that?
5: I'll tell you. As you know, for the last 10 years, Dad's been prospecting near Silver Creek in the mountains outside of Denver.
2: I heard about it.
5: 3 days ago, he came back from his mine, and he was very excited.
6: Elsie, where are you, child?
5: Dad, what on earth is wrong?
6: Nothing's wrong. It's right. Everything's right. Here, look at this.
5: What is it?
6: Ore, silver ore, the last $500 a ton. I'm sure of it.
5: Dad, that means...
6: We're rich. I finally struck it.
5: But the claim, you only have an option on it. It's not really yours until...
6: There's a week yet before that option falls due. I'll go to St. Joe and buy the claim from the owners outright.
5: Oh, Dad, this is wonderful.
6: Oh, sure it is. If Matt Lynch doesn't find it out.
5: Lynch? You mean...
6: The double-dealing crook who tried to get this option the same time I did.

0: He's had some men hanging around town here for the last few weeks. They've been snooping on me up to the mine.
1: Are you sure?
0: Well, no, I'm not sure, but... Well, let's see who it is, will you, Elsie?
1: There's no one here.
2: Ben Cowley in there.
0: Who is it?
1: I don't know. Someone shouting from behind those trees across the road.
0: Well, I'll see what they want. If you want to see me, why don't you come up here the door? I'd be glad to...
1: Dad! Oh, Dad. Dad.
0: It happened quicker than I thought it would.
1: You're hurt.
0: No, not much, child. It doesn't hurt. But I won't last very long.
1: Why did they shoot you? Who was it?
0: Somebody working for Matt Lynch.
1: I'll get the sheriff.
0: Oh, there won't be time for that, Elsie. You have a more important job to do.
1: Job?
0: It's like I told you. Lynch don't want me to take up the option. There's still a week for you to do it. All the papers are in my trunk. Go to St. Joe. Give the owners the money and you'll own one of the richest silver mines in the West.
1: Lynch and his gang will probably try to stop me.
0: Of course they will. You'll have to beat them. Oh, I wish I knew where to locate a certain friend of mine. He'd help you get to St. Joe.
1: What friend, Dad?
0: The Lone Ranger.
1: Who's he?
0: Well, I don't rightly know, Elsie. Nobody does. He's a tall man. Wears a black mask. Rides a white stallion.
1: How can I find him?
0: You can't. Best thing for you to do is head for Julesburg. From there to Council Bluffs. Take the riverboat to St. Joe. Will you do it, Elsie?
1: Yes, Dad. I'll do it. And then he died. To keep my promise, I left Silver Creek that night and drove all the way here.
3: Poor old Ben. May you rest in peace. Well, Elsie, we'll sure see that you get to St. Joe, all right.
1: I hope so.
3: I've heard of this Lone Ranger your pa told you about, but I've never seen him.
1: I won't need his help now. The worst part of the trip is over.
3: That critter that did the murder, any idea who he was?
1: Not the slightest.
3: Well, the best thing for you to do now, Miss Elsie, is go to your cabin and rest a while. It's number 7, starboard side.
1: Thank you, Captain Claiborne.
3: You'll be shoving off just as soon as the cargo's loaded.
4: You the captain?
3: I am.
4: I booked passage on this tub. When are you going to leave?
3: When we get through loading freight. Let me see your ticket. Captain, cabin number 12. It's upper deck forward.
4: Thanks.
3: Slimy-looking critter if I ever saw one. Here comes another one. Ain't any better. Silk Struthers.
5: Well, good afternoon, Captain. You don't seem to be very glad to see one of your best customers.
3: If I had my way, Silk, there'd be a law to keep you gamblers off this boat and every other packet on the river.
5: Well, then I'm glad you're a boat captain, not a lawmaker. Well, gamblers have to earn an honest living someplace.
3: Honest? You never turned an honest card in your life.
5: Well, that's a matter of opinion. I don't confine my work entirely to gambling.
3: I'll bet every trick you do is as crooked as a dog's hind leg.
5: Who's aboard?
3: Several honest people.
5: Oh, then I guess the man I'm expecting to meet hasn't shown up yet. Here, see you later, Captain.
3: Dirty sidewinder.
6: Captain Claiborne would have been even more disturbed at the sight of Silk Struthers, the gambler, had he known about a conversation Silk had had with a man named Matt Lynch a few hours before.
7: Got it all straight now, Silk?
5: Sure. The 5th Cavalry shipping an army pay chest on the Missouri Queen. All I have to do is keep my eye on it and wait till this Gabe Capper introduces himself.
7: That's it. You see, the 5th Cavalry's downriver taking care of some Pawnee engine raids. And I happen to know that just before she sails, a chest will be put aboard the Missouri Queen. The captain will get official army instructions on what to do with it.
5: You mean put it ashore at Eastport?
7: Yeah. But I'm going to see that there's more engine trouble, so the 5th Cavalry won't be at Eastport.
5: Who's this Gabe Capper?
7: Smart hombre. He's been handling a little deal for me out in Colorado. In fact, that's the reason he'll be on the Missouri Queen. We'll work both jobs at the same time. You're there to help him.
5: What's he look like?
7: Tall, kind of lean. Don't worry. He'll let you know who he is. Gabe generally wears a mask when the fireworks start. That's why the lawmen haven't any record on him.
5: We'll get together all right. Say, Matt, how much is in that army pay chest?
7: $42,000 in gold.
5: I
7: You'll get your share.
5: I'm sure I will. I'll see you at Eastport, man.
7: Yeah, at Eastport. Me and the rest of the boys will be waiting there to welcome the Missouri Queen.
2: Hank!
8: Hi, Captain.
2: That wooden box there in the dock, is that some of our cargo?
8: I don't know.
2: What's the label say?
8: U.S. Army, 5th Cavalry. The soldier just brought it up.
2: Where's it consigned?
8: Doesn't say. All it says is canned goods, Missouri Queen.
2: It must be a case of hardtack. Well, stow it aboard. We've got to shove off.
8: I was going to fix that aft rail like you told me.
2: Too late for that now. Stow that case aboard and tell Angus to get some steam up.
8: Aye, sir.
6: For his momentary peace of mind, it was probably just as well that Captain Claiborne didn't know what the army chest contained, or that Colonel Martin of the headquarters post had talked to the Lone Ranger early that morning.
9: You sent for me, Colonel. I got here as quickly as I could.
10: I'm very grateful. The army needs your help.
9: Now, what's the trouble?
10: 5th Cavalry's been down in the territory handling an Indian uprising. Tomorrow is the first of the month. I'm shipping their payroll.
9: How?
10: By boat. Missouri Queen. That's the only way it can be done. Chest is very heavy.
9: Are you sending a guard?
10: Unfortunately, I have no men available. That's why I sent for you.
9: I'll be glad to help.
10: There's a complication. Although I've tried to keep the shipment a secret, I'm afraid the word has leaked out. Thieves might try to take the chest off the Missouri Queen.
9: I'll do everything in my power to protect it.
10: The captain of the boat is unaware of the chest contents. It's marked canned goods.
9: Where would the cavalry meet the boat?
10: Probably at Eastport. That's about halfway between here and St. Joe. However, that depends upon the Indian situation. If they're not in Eastport, they'll be camped further downriver.
9: I see.
10: You understand that in a venture of this sort, secrecy is important. If you board the Missouri Queen as you are now...
9: I don't worry, Colonel. No one will know I'm aboard unless it becomes necessary. Well, I'm on my way. Adios, Colonel.
2: Got that box aboard, Hank?
8: She's stowed away, sir.
2: All right. Wait. What's this coming up the gangplank?
11: Chapel passage for a friend of mine.
2: Is that him wrapped up in the blanket?
11: Yes, sir.
2: Must be a pretty sick man if you and the Redskin have to almost carry him.
11: Well, do you have a cabin where we can take him?
2: Sure. Number 8, starboard side. Are you going along?
11: Oh, no, sir.
2: Then hurry up. I'm going to pull up this gangplank and shove off in about 2 minutes.
11: Oh, yes, sir. Come on, help me lift him, Tom.
0: Help.
2: Poor hombre. So sick he can hardly walk. Hank!
8: Aye, sir.
2: I'm going up in the wheelhouse. As soon as this redskin and the kid get ashore, tell the boys to cast off.
12: I've got a funny feeling something is wrong aboard this packet.

0: Now to continue our story. The Missouri Queen steamed majestically down the broad channel of the river. It was a night that was dark and moonless. The big boat's doleful whistle and the rhythmic churning of her huge stern wheel were the only audible sounds. However, on the port side of her upper deck, the door of cabin 12 opened and closed quickly. A tall, masked figure hesitated a moment, then walked swiftly toward another man standing near the port rail.
1: Silk? Silk Struthers?
2: What the... Mask.
1: Well, you are Silk, ain't you?
2: Sure. You must be Gabe Kaplan.
1: Yeah.
2: Matt told me you worked in a mask, but I didn't think it worked until trouble started.
1: Didn't Matt tell you were supposed to help me?
2: Something like that.
1: Well, then don't worry about what I wear. Did the pay chest come aboard?
2: It's on the lower freight deck forward.
1: That's good. Boys can snake it off when we make the Eastport landing.
2: Sure. But we've got quite a while, yeah.
1: Time enough for the other job. There's a girl on board traveling alone. I want you to find out what cabin she's in.
2: Girl? Is she the other job you're talking about?
1: I've trailed her all the way from Colorado. Had to take care of her old man out there. That's why I'm wearing this mask. You might have seen me.
2: I'll talk to Claiborne, the captain. Maybe he'll tell me what cabin she's in.
1: No maybes. Find out for sure. I'll wait here till you come back.
2: All right.
3: What do you want?
4: I'd like to talk to you, Kathy.
3: Passengers aren't allowed up here in the pilot house. Least of all, gamblers. Get below.
2: I'm kind of lonesome. Can't find anybody to talk to.
3: That's good. Why don't you try a game of solitaire? See if you can get through it without cheating yourself.
2: I saw a good-looking girl come aboard before we left the bluffs. What cabin is she in?
3: She wouldn't have any truck with the likes of you.
2: No harm in asking.
3: Well, she happens to be in number 7. But if you bother her, I'll chuck you overboard right here in midstream.
2: Well, in the face of a threat like that, I'll take your advice and play solitaire.
3: You'd better. Now get out of here. I'm busy.
0: Under cover of darkness, the Lone Ranger had left his cabin and inspected the Army pay chest, which was lashed to the freight deck. Finding everything intact, the masked man then headed for the pilot house. The sound of approaching footsteps made him pause a moment.
2: Thought you were going to wait for me. Found out what you wanted to know. Girls are number 7.
5: Is that right?
2: What are you trying to do? Change your voice when you put on that mask?
5: Maybe.
2: Listen, Gabe. I told Matt Lynch I'd help you on the payroll job for an even split. I work with you, but not for you, understand?
5: All right.
2: When we get opposite Eastport landing, I'll take care of Claiborne, the pilot house. Somebody will have to steer this tub.
5: Naturally.
2: Oh, a girl from Colorado. Going to see her now?
5: I might as well.
2: Well, if you need any help...
5: Oh, no, I'll handle it alone.
2: I'll wait here for you.
5: I don't wait too long.

0: May I talk to you for a moment?
1: Masked. Who are you?
0: For your own safety, it's important that you answer some questions.
1: But
0: this open doorway makes both of us excellent targets.
2: In the meantime, Tonto and Dan Reed, astride Victor and Scout and leading Silver, reined up the horses on a riverbank trail.
3: Who's got
4: Victor, hold my horse over. Lone Ranger said to be careful when we got this close to Eastport, Tonto. Easy. I guess we better ground hitch the horses and go ahead on foot, huh?
3: That right. If Crook here, we see him first. Come.
4: Gee, Tonto, I don't see how you can follow a trail when it's so dark. And all this fog.
3: Oh, when Indian not see trail, him feel it.
4: Feel a trail? Golly.
3: Dan, wait. You hear somebody make talk?
4: Yeah, right up ahead. There's some men around a big bonfire.
3: This Eastport Landon. We go close. Now, keep quiet. Come.
5: Throw some more driftwood on that fire, Jack. Keep it going big.
6: Sure. That Missouri Queen ought to be poking her nose around the bend, Matt. She's overdue.
5: Fog must have slowed her up. She'll be here. Yeah. Hey, you hombres wearing those Army uniforms. Stand on this side of the fire. Boy. Whoever's piloting that tub to think this is an Army camp. The 5th U.S. Cavalry.
3: Come on, Dan. Cook, try to fool Lone Ranger. Make him think this real Army camp.
4: Gee, if that boat docks here, there are enough of those men to take anything on it. How can we warn... Say, I know a signal fire. Oh, no, that's no good. They've already got a bigger fire than we could start.
3: No, we do better. We start 3 fire.
4: Where?
3: Up high, on bluff.
4: Yeah, but how we get up there, Tonto? Is there enough time to?
3: We climb and climb past. Come.
0: There's evidently a man on this boat named Gabe Capper, and he wears a mask just as I do.
1: If he asked for me, he must be one of the men Dad talked about. He's followed me.
0: And from what he says, Matt Lynch has some sort of plan to steal the Army payroll.
1: What can we do? Isn't there some way I can help?
0: Yes. Go up to the pilot house. Explain everything to Captain Claiborne. Tell him to watch out for a large bonfire on the west bank of the river.
1: Yes.
0: That'll mean the Army's camp there.
1: I'll do it now.
0: Wait. I better leave here first.
1: Look out behind you.
7: Because you ain't going any place, hombre. Make one move and I'll split your spine with a hunk of lead. Now reach. Silk.
8: Yeah?
7: This is a payoff. We're near enough to Eastport. Get up there and plug the old coot who's steering this tub.
8: What'll you be doing?
7: Don't argue. Get going.
8: All right.
7: Now, mister, I heard all that gab you were handing the girl. Knowing all about our play won't help you.
9: All right, Elsie Duck.
10: Run, get to the captain.
11: Trip me, will you? I'll show you.

0: Silk, I told you to stay out of here. What's that?
1: Same thing you're going to get, Grandpa.
2: Captain Claiborne!
1: Say what?
0: No, I've got that gun.
1: Oh, there's more where that one came from.
0: Good work, Elsie.
2: Oh, I'm sorry I broke the window. I threw my shoe. It's the only thing I could find.
0: It's all right. What's that hyena Silk trying to do?
2: He and another man are trying to steal the army pay chest.
0: Pay chest?
2: It's the box in the main deck that you think is canned goods.
0: Well, I'll be...
2: And I think the other man is the one who killed Dad out in Silver Creek.
0: Freaking varmint. I still can't understand how an army pay chest got aboard
2: without... There. See that big bonfire on the West Bank?
0: That's Eastport Landing.
2: The army's camp there. Head for it.
0: Sure I will. Hank! Oh, Hank!
3: Aye, aye, sir.
0: Did you and Angus hear all that gunfire? We've got a couple of murderers aboard. Break out some guns and come up here.
3: Aye, aye.
0: And tell Angus to give me more steam. We're going to buck the cross current into Eastport.
2: Hurry, please, hurry. He can't dodge both of them forever. He'll be killed.
0: Who are you talking about?
2: The man who's trying to save us. He's somewhere on the upper deck. Listen.
4: With the supple agility of a mountain cat and aided by the darkness, the Lone Ranger had escaped Gabe Capper's bullets by swinging himself to the upper deck and dodging behind the Missouri Queen smokestacks. Now it was a duel to death. Streaks of orange flame laced the foggy night as the Lone Ranger tried to fend off the outlaw's bullets. He knew that Elsie had reached Captain Claiborne when he felt the big boat suddenly alter its course and fight its way out of the river's main channel. He could see the large bonfire on the west bank and was about to breathe a prayer of relief when he noticed something else. High above river level and shining like three bright stars, there appeared three signal fires. The masked men knew that the boat was heading into an outlaw trap. Tonto and Dan were telling him everything in the triple signal of danger. Some way, he must get to the pilot house and change the Missouri Queen's course. He bent low and raced for the upper deck's port rail.
5: There he is, let him have it.
6: I'll go forward and hit him off.
5: We'll nail him up here, then take care of the captain and the girl.
6: My gun's empty.
5: So's mine. Now what do we
7: do? That makes it even. There's plenty of room on the deck. Come on out and fight.
5: You...

0: Here, Hank, you hold this wheel. Heel it over hard to the right.
1: Aye, sir.
2: Shooting stopped. How wonderful.
0: That's what I'm going to find out.
2: I'm going with you.
0: There they are. Three of them, all tangled together.
2: Two against one, you
0: mean?
2: Now,
0: get him.
2: No, don't shoot. You might hit him.
0: Look at that man punch. I've never seen anything like it.
2: Neither has anyone else.
3: You like that, you? Wait! Watch out!
2: He knocked him clear across the entire length of the deck.
0: That critter's going to back into that aft rail. It's right above the stern wheel. He fell into the wheel.
2: Oh!
0: It sure took all the fight out of Silk Struthers. Look at him, stretched out cold.
3: Captain Claiborne.
0: I don't know who you are, stranger, but
3: Jim DeCourt. Get back into mid-channel, quick.
0: But Elsie told me that bonfire meant the army
3: was... I thought so, too, until I saw those three signal fires on the bluff up above it. Friends of mine set them.
2: What does it mean?
3: An outlaw camp. We're heading right into more trouble. See what I mean? Change the course. The army must be camped further downstream.
0: I'll change it.

0: And so it was that less than an hour later, the Missouri Queen pulled into shore near the real Army camp of the 5th Cavalry. The pay chest was delivered safely, and the gambler Silk Struthers was placed in the hands of military justice.
1: I told the troop commander about the men at Eastport Landing. He's sending a detachment of cavalry to capture them.
2: That's the best news I've heard in 10 years.
1: And, Miss Todd, I'm sure you'll reach St. Joe in time to keep the promise you made to your father.
3: Yes, thanks to you.
1: And I'll rejoin my friends. Adios, Captain. Elsie.
3: Wait!
2: Where'd he go?
3: Where'd he come from? That's just as much of a mystery.
2: Who is he? You know?
3: A man my father trusted above anyone else in the world. Now I know why. He's the Lone Ranger.

fiery horse with the speed of light, a cloud of dust, and a hearty hi-oh, Silver, the Lone Ranger.

0: With his faithful Indian companion, Tonto, the masked rider of the plains led the fight for law and order in the early western United States. The stories of his strength and courage, his daring and resourcefulness have come down to us through the generations. And nowhere in the pages of history can one find a greater champion of justice. Return with us now to those thrilling days of yesteryear. From out of the past come the thundering hoofbeats of the great horse, Silver. The Lone Ranger rides again.
1: Come on, Silver. There's trouble on the trail ahead. I am Silver. Hooray!
0: When the railroad construction west from Omaha got underway, there were many who, for one reason or another, were opposed to the big undertaking. Jason Killigrew represented contracting interests. When he was sent west, he was told,
2: Killigrew, it's up to you to see that the job drops far behind the schedule. Then the builders will forfeit the contract and we can step in.
0: So Killigrew went into the west. The leaders of his henchmen were Butch and Red.
3: I'm almost afraid to talk to Killigrew, ain't you, Red?
4: Well, we done the best we could. He ought to know that. Oh, there, ho, boy.
3: Oh, well, steady.
4: Ain't our fault that everything we done was blocked by that masked man.
3: Jason ain't the man to take excuses.
4: Well, here's where he hangs out. May as well go inside and get it over with. How are you, Mr. Killigrew?
5: What do you care how I am, Red? As long as you're paid.
4: Well, I'm
5: And speaking of pay, it's likely to be stopped if things don't happen soon.
4: Butch here will tell you that we've done our level best. There's a critter that's called the Lone Ranger.
5: Never mind excuses.
3: Mr. Killigrew, as Red's saying, this Lone Ranger...
5: Shut up! Close that door.
3: Yes, sir.
5: Now, open that up.
4: Yes, Jason.
5: Open at the top so you don't spoil the sack.
4: All right.
3: What's in it, Jason?
5: You tell me. Take a look and see what you think it is.
3: Here, Red, I'll give you a hand.
4: Right. Sure hope this is something that'll help us.
5: You'll see.
3: Well, the way things been going, we're not getting anywhere. That Lone Ranger is sure in our way.
4: I wish we could kill him off.
5: We won't have to bother about him.
3: That's good enough, Red. I got her open now.
5: Just reach out a handful of what's in there and take a look at it.
4: I got it. Hey, let me see.
3: Great Scott. Wait, let me get this in a better light.
5: Study it real careful.
3: I am.
5: What is it, Butch?
4: Hey, that's gold. Gold ore.
3: I never knowed much about gold ore, but this sure as thunder looks like the richest ore I've ever seen.
5: You seen some gold ore?
3: Some, but most of the gold I got my hands on has been in dust or coins.
5: How about you, Red? What do you think of that?
4: Just this. If that there sack is filled full of ore as rich as that there handful, why, that sack's worth a fortune.
5: That's what I thought you'd say.
3: Did you get paid off for working again in the railroad?
5: Nope. That sack could be bought for $2, and it'd be worth less.
3: What?
5: That's varieties. Fool's gold.
3: What's the idea of trying to play a joke on us?
4: Killigrew, you better get down to serious business instead of trying to palm off fool's gold for the real thing. There's no time to waste in jokes, but that doggone railroad's getting farther west all the time. They're putting down 4 to 5 miles of track every
5: day. Shut up! Who's wasting time? Who's playing jokes?
3: Well?
5: Red, you thick skull fool. Do you think I got that stuff for the fun of it?
3: What did
5: you
3: get?
5: That fool's gold is going to ruin the railroad. It'll lick the company that's building the road. It'll beat the Lone Ranger. We've been fighting the railroad in the wrong way all along. I got a scheme that the Lone Ranger can't guard against. He can't fight against it.
4: What is it?
5: We'll take every man away from the railroad. We'll make them think there's been a gold strike. Now, what man is there that'll sweat in the sun laying tracks all day when he can stick a gold claim?
4: Juniper. Maybe you got something.
5: Me fooling away time. I never waste a move. I never waste a thought. You ought to know by this time.
3: I got the drift of your scheme now.
5: Good.
4: How do we work it?
5: Well, how's that track built? First, the graders go along and level the land.
3: Sure, they're miles west of here now.
5: Then the rails are moved on cars. The rails are put in place ahead of the car, and the empty car dumped off the track on its side to let the next one move up in its place.
3: Yeah, we know that. What about it?
5: Then, when all the cars are ahead of the ones that have been dumped, the empties are put back on the tracks and taken back as far as Omaha for another load of rails. Now then, if there's no men to lay the tracks and put back the empty cars on the rails, where'll the job be? It'll be stopped.
3: Stopped cold.
4: But for how long?
5: Weeks. Where I'm going to send these men, it'll take them weeks to find out they've been sold short. I'd give a sight of cash to see the look on their faces when they learn they've gone away up to the North Country for nothing.
3: And the Lone Ranger won't have a chance.
5: Of course he won't. Suppose he does learn about the scheme, which ain't likely.
3: The men won't tell that they're going after gold. They'll keep it a secret. Each man will think he's the only one that knows about it.
5: That's the scheme.
4: And sneak away from the job.
5: Even if the Lone Ranger does find out the scheme, what'll happen? He'll tell the man that there's no gold to be found. And the man will just figure that the Lone Ranger is saying that to keep him on the railroad job. Boys, we're moving out right now. We're going to work the cafes and gambling places that have been set up to move with the railroad. Now then, here's how we work.
0: While the railroad was being built, cafes were thrown together overnight to handle the interests of the laborers. Then, when the working crews advanced to the west, the light buildings were torn down by their owners and moved toward the setting sun to be reassembled. Killigrew and his men dressed themselves carefully to give the appearance of prospectors. They drifted into one of the communities, entered a cafe, and sat at a table playing cards for fantastically high stakes.
5: I'll see you 3,000 and raise your 5.
3: Mm-hmm. You're called. What do you got?
5: 2 pair.
3: I got you, partner. My full house beats 2 pair.
5: Oh, well, what's a few $1,000? Deal them out. I'll get you this time.
6: Easy come, easy go.
7: Well, did you see the stakes at that poker game in the corner?
8: Yeah, those men sure playing for high money.
0: When most of the men in the cafe had been given a chance to hear the riotous game that was being played, Killigrew and his friends broke up. Later in the evening, Killigrew maneuvered himself alongside one of the railroad workers and struck up a conversation. When the quick friendship had been established, he said...
5: You know, Lanny, I like a man that thinks of his wife and youngins the way you do. Yes, sirree, I sure admire a man like you.
8: Well, thanks, Mr. Killigrew.
5: You know, I've got a mind to let you in on something pretty big. I suppose you'd be willing to take your folks away from here.
8: Folks are back in Omaha.
5: Oh, sure. Well, I don't expect they'd care to leave the city.
8: Oh, they wouldn't mind
5: if you wanted them to, huh? You know, that's what I admire. A woman that'll stick to a man. Loyalty, that's the thing. You look like a man that could keep a secret.
8: Me? Sure thing.
5: How would you like to... Maybe I better not say too much in here. Now, you've got to swear to keep mum about this if I tell you.
8: Oh, sure.
5: I know where there's gold.
8: Do?
5: And take a look. Here's a sample of the ore.
8: Good grief.
5: There's more than a man could take out. Lenny, you come over to where I'm standing. I'll show you something that'll make your eyes pop clear out of your head.

0: Several days passed. Jim Hudson, boss of the gang, noticed that the men were working without their usual enthusiasm. An Indian moved slowly to the side of the supervisor and spoke in a low voice.
1: What matter with men?
2: Tonto, has your masked friend noticed that things aren't right? Well, I'm hanged if I know what it is.
1: Lone Ranger think trouble in there.
2: There's trouble, all right, but I can't find out what's back of it. Every time I join a group of the men, they just stop talking as if each of them's got something on his mind.
1: Oh.
2: They won't tell me a thing. Oh, wait. There's a young fellow that's always been a fine worker. Lanny. Hey, Lanny.
3: Yes, sir?
2: Come here, will you?
3: Coming, Mr. Hudson.
2: Let's talk straight from the shoulder. Don't you like this job?
3: Well, I never complained about it, Mr. Hudson.
2: Why, you planning to leave us?
3: Who said I was planning to leave?
2: Aren't you?
3: Look, boss, I'm doing my job.
2: Sure you are.
3: Then what's the complaint?
2: You won't speak up frank to me, huh?
3: If I neglect the job, you can fire me, but I don't see that I'm neglecting it.
2: All right, Lanny, you can go back to work.
3: Thank you, sir.
2: Didn't get far, did I?
1: Something wrong, for sure.
2: Where are you going, Tonto?
1: Me go find Lone Ranger. Get him up, Scout!

0: Well, come on in, boys. Sit down.
1: We got your message, Mr. Killigrew.
0: Yeah. I had word that there was a redskin talking to Hudson.
2: Yeah, I seen him.
1: Yeah, what about him?
0: He's the partner of the Lone Ranger. He's riding right now to get the Lone Ranger.
1: And he'll be here.
0: He'll be here, all right. I want to make the most of his coming here. You
2: said we needn't worry about him.
0: We don't. He won't be able to influence the men we talk to.
1: Then why are
0: but
1: you...
0: if he is going to be here, why not do away with him?
2: Think we could?
0: We can.
2: How?
0: Now, the last we heard about him, he was way west of here.
1: Yeah, that's right.
0: It'll take the Redskin all night tonight, all tomorrow morning and part of the afternoon to get there. That means the Lone Ranger won't be here until sometime the day after tomorrow.
2: That's figuring the Indian to ride all night without sleeping.
0: Yep. Now, that gives us time to get the men here and tell them each to hurry if they want to get to the gold fields before the rush starts.
1: Well, tell them that they're to slip away tomorrow night.
0: That's it.
1: What if their women folks don't get here?
0: I'll handle that. I'll promise to tell the women where to find them. Maybe the women will start arriving tomorrow. I hope so.
2: I'm thinking the men will get suspicious of one another when they see the women come here. Each one will think the others have been tipped off about the gold.
0: That's all right. Let them think it. It'll make him in a hurry to get underway to where the gold is.
1: Get back to the Lone Ranger.
0: Ah, yes. When he gets here, the men will all be gone.
1: He'll be downright surprised.
0: Then we'll tell him where he can overtake the men. He'll go there. And we'll have the chance to get him off guard out in the North Country and do away with him for keeps.
3: That'll be interesting.
1: Who's that?
0: You here.
1: Masked.
4: Lone Ranger.
3: Teddy. I won't draw a gun unless one of you draws first.
0: How'd you get in here?
3: This door, of course. You should never leave a door unlocked, Killigrew. I'm here to have a look at all this gold you've been showing the men.
0: Well, now that you know all about things, what do you think you're going to do about it?
3: Give you all the rope you want.
0: Eh?
3: I know what small chance I'd have to tell the men that you're making promises that don't mean anything. Most of the men are in the cafe right now. I'll go and tell them the truth. I don't expect them to believe it.
0: You're going to tell them about the gold?
3: Yes, the fool's gold. I'll take a pocket full of it with me. The sack is full of it, huh? Try and convince the men that it's not real gold.
0: Go ahead and tell them. Maybe you're too short-sighted to see what'll happen when you tell them, but I'm not. I know what'll happen.
3: Don't try a shot at me. It might not be healthy for you.
0: Boys, let them spill what he's got. As soon as the men realize they've all been told about the gold fields, they'll start out to beat each other to them. All the Lone Ranger's going to do is to start the rush tonight instead of tomorrow night.
5: The curtain falls on the first act of our Lone Ranger story. Before the next exciting scenes, please permit us to pause for just a few moments.

0: Now to continue our story. After the Lone Ranger left Killigrew's shack, he hurried to Jim Hudson, who watched to make sure the men put away their tools at the end of the day's work.
1: Hudson!
2: Great Scott, you're here. I didn't know that...
3: I hurried to get here, steady big fella. Luckily, I met Tonto.
2: And you know?
3: I knew before I left Omaha. That's why I came in such a rush.
2: Omaha?
3: Yes. These men have been writing to their wives. They're planning to leave you.
2: I was afraid so.
3: Hudson, do you know of a man named Killigrew?
2: Yeah, I know of him. Why?
3: Isn't the shack he's living in railroad property?
2: Sure. It's one of those we put up in a hurry. I let Killigrew use it.
3: You know who he is?
2: He's a writer of some sort. Said he was doing some writing about this job.
3: Hudson, you may lose that shack.
2: It ain't worth anything. Why?
3: I wanted to make sure it was yours, that you were willing to lose it to keep your men on this job.
2: I don't savvy.
3: Now, you'll be in the cafe in half an hour. By then, the men will all be there.
2: Now, look here. I'm willing to do anything you say, but why in thunder will I lose my shack? And what's the truth about Killigrew? Why are these men acting like sulking mules?
3: You'll have all the answers very soon. I have to meet Tonto now. Steady, big fella. Come on, Silver.

0: Tonto, the trouble will start in a little while.
1: Me know.
0: Dan's waiting for us in Omaha.
1: Why are you leaving there?
0: I had to come at Silver's top speed. I didn't want Dan to travel that fast on Victor.
1: Oh. We meet him in Omaha.
0: Yes. I'm going to the cafe now, Tonto. Killigrew is in his shack. I want you to be sure he stays there.
1: Me watch him.
0: And there's one thing more for you to do. Now listen.

0: In the cafe, the men who were generally so boisterous and rollicking were silent and thoughtful. Wrapped in his own thoughts, each laborer paid no attention to the silence of the others. They said little, were cautious in the way they drank, each fearful he would betray his plans to the other. Like others, Lanny tried to be casual.
1: My wife might be coming here for a little visit one of these days, Jay.
2: Yeah?
1: Mm-hmm. I got sort of lonesome for a chance to see the kids. I asked her in the last letter I sent to Omaha to fetch him out here for a day or so.
2: Now, that's an odd coincidence.
1: What is?
2: I reckon I must have been lonesome the same as you. I sent word to my folks, too.
1: Oh?
2: They might hitch up the old team and come here.
1: Why are they bringing the team? They could come on the supply train, couldn't they?
2: Maybe, but I didn't want to ask Hudson for his special permission for that.
1: Oh.
2: How are your folks coming?
1: Well, driving the rig, I didn't want to speak to Hudson either.
2: Well,
1: Jack, something's going on.
2: Look, they're at the door.
1: Oh, he's masked.
3: It's a stick-up.
4: Take it easy. This isn't a robbery. I just want to talk to you.
1: Who is he?
5: Why that there mask, stranger?
4: I want to talk to all the men who work on the railroad.
1: Well, that's us.
2: What do you want?
4: How many of you men have heard of Western Promotion? None of you, huh? But I'll tell you something about it. It's against the railroad. The men in that outlaw group will do anything to disrupt the construction of the railroad to the Pacific.
1: Why? Tell us more and show us proof.
4: They want the contract after you boys fall down on the job. I can't show proof just yet, but you'll have that proof in a few minutes. One of the ringleaders of that outfit has been around here for several days.
1: Name him.
4: I'll name him in just a minute. He's been showing each of you men samples of ore that he called gold. He's been making each of you think that you were the only one he trusted. That surprises you, doesn't it? He gave each of you a map showing where the gold could be found and told you to get in touch with your family and head for the North Country before the rush began.
1: How many of you did he talk to?
2: He talked to me.
6: And to me.
7: And me too.
4: He wanted to start a rush to that part of the state.
1: Well, if everyone knows it, the sooner I get there, the better.
2: Hold on. We'll go together.
6: I ain't going to be beat.
4: Stay where you are.
1: Not me. I'm starting right now.
6: Tell Hudson to get another man from my place. Stand aside, stranger.
4: Stay where you are, men. Wait.
1: Get away from that door.
6: You'll shoot him if you don't move.
4: Stop. I'll shoot at the first gun that's drawn.
1: Let me by.
4: Get back
1: here.
4: There.
1: Oh. Get through there, man.
4: I'm going to finish talking to you if I have to knock down every one of you. Killigrew's a man's name. Most of you already know it. He doesn't know of any gold mine. That stuff he's been showing you is nothing but fool's gold. He wants you to leave here.
2: You're talking for the railroad. You don't want us to leave. You'd say anything to keep us here.
1: And you won't do it. I won't be kept here. I'll take a chance on Killigrew.
6: So will I.
4: I have more to tell you.
1: Save it. Boys. Yeah. I asked Killigrew why he was telling me what he did. He said he'd already staked his claim. He wanted other claims to be staked there so there'd be a community spring up. He was trying to be careful that many got there. That's logical enough.
6: Yes, it is. Let's rush the masked man.
1: Yeah.
4: Come on, rush if you dare. I have two guns and I'll use them. I'm going to convince you that I've spoken the truth if I have to fight every one of you to do it. Get back there! Now listen to me. I'll prove that stuff Killigrew showed you isn't worth a dime a pound. Look out the windows at Killigrew's cabin. It's on fire.
1: Fire!
2: Killigrew's place. That's it, all right?
4: That's what I need to prove my point. Men, give me 15 minutes more. Stay with me that long and save your jobs and your future. To say nothing of the railroad. I'm counting on you. Come on and watch what happens at that fire.
0: The Lone Ranger understood men. He turned and hurried from the cafe, knowing that for the time the threat of a rush from the vicinity had been averted. The men would stick and see what the fire at Killigrew's place brought out. Every man in the cafe followed the masked man as he hurried on foot toward the flames that were leaping high into the air. Killigrew, Butch, Red, and the rest of the gang had left the burning building to stand outside and watch.
1: Killigrew, who started it?
8: I don't know.
1: Sprung up all at once.
4: Where's that sack of gold ore?
8: What?
4: You can still go into the house and get it. The flames haven't reached the door.
8: Not me.
4: I thought the stuff was so valuable. Don't you want it?
8: Well, that's more where that came from.
4: You hear that, boys? He doesn't want the sack. You've all seen it. You've been told how precious it is.
8: I said there was a lot more.
4: How about you men? Red, you can go and get the sack. Killigrew will give it to you if you get it. Won't you?
8: Well, I...
4: Or you, Butch?
9: You mind your own business.
8: He don't need a bet enough to risk his neck to get it.
4: All right, then, if you don't care about getting the sack, I'll get it.
1: Hold on. If it's too dangerous to go in after...
4: There's not much risk. I'll be right out.
0: The Lone Ranger dashed into the burning building, fumbled in the smoke a moment, and then located the sack of fool's gold. He came from the place carrying it over his shoulder. Meanwhile, the boss, Hudson, saw every move and heard every word from the nearby train that was waiting to start east.
1: Good thing he's out of there. I thought the roof or the walls might collapse.
3: He knows what he's doing, Lanny.
1: Well, I hope so.
3: He's got a plan, Lanny.
1: He said he'd prove...
3: Look, the Lone Ranger's holding the sack up for the men to see.
1: And look at Killigrew.
4: There's the ore, Killigrew. See, you could have brought it out without much risk.
8: What of it?
4: In fact, when the fire first started, you could have taken the sack with you if you thought it had any value.
8: My life is more important than gold ore.
4: Boys, I want to ask you just one thing. How many of you know the test for real gold?
7: I do.
4: Well, there are chemicals, mainly acids, which will not affect pure gold, but will affect fool's gold. You've heard of that?
1: Yes, I have.
2: Me too.
4: I have a bottle of liquid here in my pocket. While there's still plenty of light from that burning shack, we'll put some of the liquid on the stuff that Killigrew called gold and see what happens.
8: Oh, wait, that's my ore.
4: Yours?
8: Yes, hand it over.
4: But I thought it wasn't important to you.
8: It's important enough. My life comes first. I'll take that now, and thanks to you for bringing it out.
4: I think these men will have something to say about that. Boys, don't you think he should pay me for bringing it out of the fire?
1: Sure. Give him a reward, Killigrew, then let him go his way.
8: Well, that's fair enough. He's $100.
4: I'll just take a handful of this ore for my reward.
8: You'll take the $100 in cash or nothing.
4: But a handful of ore isn't worth that much.
8: You heard what I said?
4: Are you afraid to let me make the test?
9: You do what Killigrew says, stranger.
4: Here, boys. Watch the test. Killigrew doesn't seem to want it made.
8: Get your head out of that sack.
1: The rest of you, keep back, guns.
10: You heard what he said.
8: Keep him covered, boys. Keep him covered.
1: We got him.
2: Look here, Killigrew. The way your partner's pulled guns on us looks mighty suspicious to me.
1: Yeah, me too.
8: I don't care how it looks. That masked man as much as called me a crook. And I don't have to take a test like he wants to make.
4: You know very well that these men will see that you've been bluffing if I put some of the liquid from this bottle on that ore.
1: I say, make Killigrew test the ore.
2: That's it, man.
8: All covered. We'll shoot the first man who starts anything. I told you where there was gold to be found. No matter to me if you go there or not. That's what I get for trying to be friendly with you. Every one of you turns on me. Well, we're leaving here right now. You can go on being slaves to the railroad if you want. Right, back off, boys. We'll get to the horses.
11: If anyone tries anything, we'll shoot.
2: I'm satisfied that the masked man was right.
11: Keep back, I tell you. We'll shoot if you come for us.
2: Huddle!
12: Right.
13: My hands, my arms!
1: My shoulder!
2: Great guns, what shoot?
1: Close in, grab them, boys.
13: Hey, you hurt my busted arm.
2: Hang on,
13: will you?
1: That's enough from you, Killigrew.
4: Another time. Don't think a man's gun is out of action when it's in leather.
1: Never in all my born days did I see faster
2: shooting. Horse straighter. He and the red skin, they blasted the guns clean out in those crooks' hands.
12: Horses ready.
4: All right, Tonto. Here, you fellows. Put this bottle of water on a shelf in the office. Let it remind you to let nothing interfere with your job.
1: We'll test the next fool's gold we see. Hey, you said water.
4: Yes, this is just water. There wasn't time to get real chemicals.
1: Well, then you took those crooks in twice the same time.
4: I'm traveling to Omaha. You hold these men until the law comes. I think when they've been made to talk, you'll be able to round up the whole gang.
2: Omaha? Hey, tell my wife to stay there.
1: And tell mine the same.
13: Hey, mine too.
4: I'll deliver all of your messages, steady big fella. Come on, Tonto.
12: Get him up, Scout. Get him up.
13: Oh, Silver.

It's so hard to understand. Don't know why it happened. Don't know how it started. Why should we be strangers after all we planned?

Fellas, this is George Simon telling you a little bit about this V-disc by the winners of our metronome poll. We have a bunch of all-stars here for you. King Cole on piano and Buddy Rich on drums, Eddie Safransky bass, Bob Ahern guitar, Charlie Shavers trumpet, Lawrence Brown trombone, and saxes of Johnny Hodges, Coleman Hawkins, and Harry Carney. Singers are Frank Sinatra on Sweet Lorraine, and June Christie and King Cole on That Meets June. Here goes.

Hello, men. This is Marie Green again, coming to you on V-Discs. I have two songs for you, and I'm pretty sure you all know them, and I hope that you'll all like them. They are Solitude, and I Know That You Know.

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This is Marie Green. This V-disc we've made for you is a little out of the ordinary because all we did was just sort of get together and take off our shoes, relax, and try to create one of those soft, mellow moods. Singing with me on this record is a fellow we discovered here on V-discs. His name is Joe Dosh. It's the first record he's ever made, and I hope you'll like him as much as all of us do. Oh yes, the name of the song? Well, it's easy to remember. Your sweet expression.

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1: Whatsoever house I enter, there will I go for the benefit of the sick. Whatsoever things I see or hear concerning the life of men, I will keep silence thereon, counting such things to be held as sacred trust. I will exercise my art solely for the cure of my faith.
0: The story of Dr. Kildare, starring Lou Ayres and Lionel Barrymore. Metro-Goldwyn-Mayer brought you those famous motion pictures. Now this exciting, heartwarming series is heard on radio. In just a moment, the story of Dr. Kildare. But first, your announcer.

0: The Story of Dr. Kildare, starring Lou Ayres as Dr. Kildare and Lionel Barrymore as Dr. Gillespie.
1: Take a look at the road map in the glove compartment, will you, Dr. G? I think we turn off at a side road soon.
2: Side road?
1: Mm-hmm.
2: You mean there's actually a side road off this wagon trail?
1: I'll admit these desert roads aren't exactly superhighways, but this country doesn't call for four-lane traffic. Come on, get the lamp out, will you?
2: How can I even read the confounded thing with the wind tearing it out of my head?
1: All right, I'll stop.
2: Fine vacation I let you talk me into, Jimmy Kildare. Touring the Arizona desert in a convertible. Next thing you know, you'll have me riding a hot rod. Not that this thing isn't hot enough.
1: Oh, I'm sorry, Dr. G, but we'll be out of the heat in another hour or so. We've been 40 miles of the place.
2: If you were a sailor instead of a doctor, you'd be the type that hires a rowboat on leave. I thought this was a vacation.
1: It is, but I do want to see the new sanitarium, and so do you. You know you do.
2: Let's see. Here's the last town we passed through.
1: Uh-huh.
2: We must be about here on the map.
1: Mm-hmm. And here's the turnoff we want, about 6 miles farther, I'd say.
2: Well, let's go. I'm cooked half through. I should be well done by the time we get there. Jimmy, what's the matter with you?
1: I don't know. I just feel a little dizzy, nauseated.
2: Jimmy, you're sick.
1: Oh, no. It's just the heat, that's all.
2: It is not. Same thing happened to you yesterday when we were coming through the mountains. It wasn't hot up there.
1: All right. It is passing away now.
2: You better let me drive the rest of the way.
1: Oh, no.
2: Go on, slide over. I'll come around. Better get some rest when we reach the sanitarium. I'm going to give you a good going over and find out what's wrong with you.
1: All right, I tell you, I'll feel fine by the time we get there.

0: 'Tis a surprise.
1: Hi, Dr. Simmons.
2: Hello, Simmons.
0: Well, what brings you here?
2: Well, theoretically, we're on a vacation. But Kildare's been snooping into your letters to me.
0: Aww.
2: So he brought me here for a cook's tour of the place.
0: Well, he never had a better idea. Now, you're looking fine, Leonard. Just keep going, don't you? Like the old man of the sea.
2: Old man of the sea. You could use a sea around this desert.
0: You wouldn't say that if you'd ever seen one of our flash floods. How are you, Jimmy?
1: Oh, just fine, Dr. Simmons.
2: Famous last words. Just look at him and you can see how fine he is.
0: He's right, Jimmy. You don't look well.
1: Now, don't you start to. I've been working hard, that's all. The trip has been exhausting. Now, are we going to talk about the state of my health, or are you going to show us what we drove 2,000 miles to see?
0: Don't worry. You're going to see every inch of it.
1: Good.
0: Over and over again. This is one dream that I want to share. Come on.
1: When will you be ready for patients?
0: About 15th of next month. That's when the staff will come in. Complete equipment is stored in those rooms to the left. Just a matter of setting up shop when the glasswork and the windows are finished.
1: Mm-hmm.
0: Yeah, let me show you this. Through here. Well, what do you think?
2: Simmons, I'd say that this is the best solarium I've ever seen.
1: That goes double for me. It's marvelous, Dr. Simmons.
0: Yeah, the sun is life to a tubercular patient. You wait until this is finished. The glass we're installing has been designed to admit the greatest possible degree of ultraviolet.
2: You'll save a lot of lives here, John.
0: Now, how long can you stay?
2: Oh, 2 or 3 days, if there's a place for us.
0: Well, a couple of the rooms are completed. I wanted to move in as soon as possible. I won't guarantee the meals, though. I can do some pretty grim things to food cooked over a Bunsen burner.
2: Hey, sounds like an interesting diet. You got customers.
0: Good.
1: Dr. Simmons, would you mind showing me to my room now? I think I'd like to take a little nap until this afternoon.
2: Confound it, Jimmy. You are sick.
1: No, I'm just tired, Dr.
2: Just
1: Lee.
2: Being tired doesn't make a man turn white and break into sudden perspiration. After your nap, you're getting a check.
1: Dr. G, when you entered the medical profession, the world lost a great pearl diver.
2: What are you talking about?
0: If I remember my slang correctly, pearl diver means dishwasher. And you are doing very well.
2: Well, I'd do better if you two would keep quiet and speed up the drying. I've got a patient I'm itching to get at.
1: Oh, no, you haven't. I've had a little rest, and I feel fine.
0: It does look a lot better at that, Leonard. You got a little color.
2: Color? Half your patients you'll treat will have good color, too. That doesn't prove anything.
1: The way I feel proves enough for me. I'm all right.
0: I'm inclined to agree with him. Any man who can survive my recipe for chili and beans must be in good condition.
1: There you are, Dr. G, overruled. But I promise you that if I ever do need help, you'll get my business.
0: Well, that sounds fair enough, Leonard. At least Kildare is...
3: Dr. Simmons, come quick. You've got to come quick right away, please, before it's too late.
0: Now, Pedro, what's the matter?
3: My little Rosie, she's dying. Senores, excuse me, please. I must take the doctor.
0: No, calm down, Pedro. These gentlemen are doctors, too.
3: Oh, then you come too, please, senores. Rosie's so sick, she can't hold up her head. She's just laying there behind the house, the poor little thing.
1: Well, it sounds serious, Dr. Simmons.
3: Oh, he's very serious, doctor. Please, my wife stays with her while I come for help.
2: You say she's lying outside the house? Couldn't you carry her inside?
3: How can we carry her, senor? My wife and I, we can lift little Rose.
1: You can't lift her.
0: Before you get the wrong idea, I'd better explain something. Little Rosie isn't a child. She's Pedro's burro.
2: Burro?
3: Si. Dr. Rosie can't help that she's a burro, just like she can help that she's sick. Oh, please, senores, you've got to help me. We need her. She carry everything on her back for us. If anything happened to Rosie, then my poor wife, she got to carry everything.
1: Well, it sounds like we really must help him for your wife's sake, if not for Rosie's. I'll go with him and have a look at the animal.
2: Are you serious, Jimmy?
1: No, why not? The animal is important to him.
2: Might make medical history at that. One stubborn donkey treating another.
1: The subtlety of that last remark is not lost, Dr. G. Where's your place, Pedro?
3: Yeah, only 6 miles, senor. If we run, we'd be there in an hour.
1: Oh, that sounds like great exercise, but do you mind if we take my car instead?
3: I don't trust cars. But for Rosie, I go with
0: you. Yeah, you don't know how brave that is, Kildare. By the time you drive over the road to his shack, if you can call it a road, You might wish you'd tried running.
1: Well, maybe so. Anyway, I'll borrow that field kit, Dr. Simmons. I may need it if the burro's really sick. Not only that, but it'll protect you from Dr. Gillespie. He's got a surgical glint in his eye.
0: Well, I'll give your regards to Rosie.

0: Don't seem to be anybody here, Jimmy.
1: No? Well, it's Sunday, and that explains why the workmen aren't around, but Dr. Simmons should be here. This is his baby.
0: Place is almost complete.
1: Yeah.
0: Looks like it'll be ready for use in another few weeks. Just a matter of general finishing and installing of equipment.
1: Dr. Simmons must be around.
0: Yeah.
2: Hello? Hello? Anybody here?
3: Well, you there, Dr. Gillespie.
0: Yeah.
3: How they

0: What's the matter with her, doctor? Why she don't get up?
1: How old is this animal?
2: Oh, she's only 20. She's young.
1: Young? 20-year-old burro equals the age of a man of 80 or more. She's just tired. Tired of working.
0: She was tired of working when she was 2 years old. She's even more tired than Pedro.
1: Well, shot of vitamin B might help, but this old girl's ready for pasture. I'll give her...
2: Oh, doctor, what's wrong? Why your face gets so white?
1: I don't know.
2: Here, doctor, please let me help you.
1: Thank you, Pedro. Can you get me into your house?
2: Easy. Quick, Maria. You take his saddle around.
0: See.
2: You got great pain, doctor. Here, please. You sit down.
1: My stomach, I guess. That chili or something didn't go very well with the bumpy ride we had coming out here.
0: Do you want some water, doctor?
1: Please. I'll be able to drive back as soon as the pain goes away. It'll go in a few minutes.

0: Oh. Is the pain not better, Doctor?
1: No, I'm afraid not. It's becoming more localized. Can either of you drive an automobile?
2: No, senor. No, we never learn.
0: Doctor, maybe if you tell Pedro how to drive it, he can take you back.
1: I'm afraid we're too late for that. I couldn't possibly stand the trip over that road.
2: Well, what do you want us to do, senor?
1: One of you will have to go on foot. Dr. Simmons has a car at the sanitarium, doesn't he?
2: Si, si, of course.
1: My stomach muscles are getting rigid.
0: Oh. Doctor, why you press your stomach when it brings you such pain?
1: Just making sure of what's wrong with me. Pedro, get Dr. Gillespie from the sanitarium and bring him here as fast as you can.
0: Hurry, Pedro.
2: See, I go at once.
1: Oh, Pedro. You'd better bring that medical kit in from the car before you go.
2: See, see.
1: Tell Dr. Gillespie that I'll have to have surgery in 2 hours at the most. I've got acute appendicitis.

0: Now we continue with the story of Dr. Kildare, starring Lou Ayres as Dr. Kildare and Lionel Barrymore as Dr. Gillespie.
1: Dr. Gillespie.
2: Pedro, you're exhausted.
1: I got to bring you.
3: What's the matter? Why didn't you bring Dr. Kildare?
1: The great pain in his stomach. He said for you to come right away to make the operation.
2: Appendicitis?
1: Si, si, senor.
3: I knew I should have examined him, the young fool. He had all the symptoms.
1: He couldn't even drive back, senor. I come on foot.
2: Come on. I have my car. We can get to him in 20 minutes.
3: Yeah. We'll need equipment.
2: The kit he took is complete. Everything we need will be there.
1: As soon as we get... Oh, senor.
3: What's the matter? What are you stopping for?
2: We have to stop, Leonard. Can't you hear that?
3: You mean you want to wait for a rainstorm to pass when Kildare's appendix is liable to burst any minute?
2: This isn't just a rainstorm. It's a flash flood. We can't possibly get through to him.
3: Well, I'm going to get through to him.
2: It's no use, Leonard. Open the door and look out there. Every hollow and gully will be a raging river in less than 2 minutes.
3: Ah, rain is rain.
2: Grab him, Pedro.
1: Si, no, doctor, please, no.
3: Let me go.
2: Leonard, stop. Look out there. Look. It's like a waterfall out there. Absolutely nothing we can do about it.
3: How long will it last, John?
2: Storm?
3: Yeah.
2: Probably less than 5 minutes.
3: Yeah.
2: But after that, 8 or 10 hours before we can even start.
3: He might be all right for that long.
1: No, senor. He say 2 hours at the most, and I leave him more than an hour ago.

0: doctor. Are you going to take another one of the little pills to help the pain?
1: No, if I deaden it too much, go to sleep, I'd be finished. There'd be no chance.
0: Doctor, the storm, I don't know how to say
1: it. I know, Maria. It's a flash flood. I've heard of them. How long before they'll be able to get through?
0: It will be night soon. Not before morning.
1: Marie, how do you light the house at night?
0: We have a lamp, but there's no fuel.
1: No fuel?
0: But I can make a light for you. I have the holy candles.
1: Good. Maria, I've heard that Mexican women have great courage. Is that true?
0: It is our pride, senor. Why do you ask?
1: You know I may die before help arrives.
0: Oh, no, senor doctor.
1: There's only one way to prevent that. Whether or not I do will depend on you being very calm.
0: I will do as you say.
1: I can't live unless my appendix is removed, Maria. I'll have to remove it. Myself. But I can't do this without your help.
0: But how can you do this? To be operated on, one must be in a deep sleep.
1: No. I can use a local anesthetic. It'll help some. The pain will be very great. And you must not be frightened. Especially, you must not faint.
0: I won't faint. You can depend on me.
1: I've never depended on anyone more.

0: Help me with these gloves, Maria. And be careful, don't touch anything that hasn't been sterilized in the hot water.
1: I almost forget.
0: Now, spread the instruments and the clean towel there beside me.
1: The pain you have seems to be better. Maybe you don't have to go on with it.
0: No, no. It's the local anesthetic beginning to take hold. You remember the names of the instruments now?
1: Si. Scalpel and the forceps.
0: Yes, and those when I call for sutures.
1: Si. I won't forget. What do you do now with that needle?
0: I give myself an injection of penicillin to prevent infection. Now, I want you to look at this hypo needle. The one you saw me prepare before. When I start operating, after I make the incision, Maria, I'll be in great pain. Much worse than what I've had before. You understand that?
1: Doctor.
0: Now, my greatest danger will be fainting. And there's a better than even chance that I will faint.
1: But if that happens to you, Doctor, what can I do?
0: That's what the needle is for, Maria. It's Coramine, a heart stimulant. If I pass out, you must inject me with this needle.
1: Doctor, I have never done anything like this before. I don't know how to do it.
0: I know, but don't be afraid of it. Just jab it into my arm. Sink it in good. Push the plunger until it's empty.
1: Oh, but I'm afraid I might hurt you.
0: If I pass out and you don't do it, I will never regain consciousness. This is the one thing I must leave completely up to you, Maria.
1: I will do my best.
0: Good. I'll lie back. Tilt the mirror so I can see what I'm doing.
1: All right.
0: I can't see yet. Tilt it further.
1: Like this?
0: No, further.
1: Here?
0: There, that's it.
1: Doctor, how long will it take?
0: I don't know. I may finish in 15 minutes. I don't know. I may never finish. All right, Maria. Scalpel, please.

0: Gillespie.
1: Oh, Simmons. How about it? Did you get the call through?
0: Yes, the lines weren't damaged, luckily. I contacted the Mercy Hospital in Phoenix.
1: What do they think of my idea?
0: Well, the storm's over and a helicopter's taking off from the Phoenix airport right now. They'll pick us up here in about half an hour and fly us out to Pedro Shack.
2: They don't want to fly me no place. I wait right here till I can walk.
1: Half an hour. I hope Jimmy's all right until we get there. After we operate, we can get him into the hospital at Phoenix for post-surgical care.
0: Post-surgical care isn't our problem. Once the appendix is out, he'll be all right.
1: If it's caught before it ruptures. If it isn't and peritonitis sets in, he'll need plenty of care.
0: Well, I just hope he's trying to rest out there. He must know that we can't get through to him. I only hope he doesn't get panicky.
1: Panicky? You don't know Jimmy Kildare like I do. Whatever we find there, it won't be panic. Say, dark, though. Can a helicopter make a night landing?
0: They've got spotlights. They can land any place.
1: Yeah.
3: Keep wiping my forehead, please, Maria.
4: All right, Doctor.
3: You all right?
4: I think so.
3: Forceps, please.
4: All right. I dropped it.
3: Never mind. Another one. Hurry. I'm almost ready to get the appendix. Wipe my eyes. I can barely see. I still can't see. Is the mirror misted over?
4: No. No, the mirror's all right. Doctor, what's the matter?
3: Slap me, Maria.
4: No, I'm afraid.
3: Slap me. Slap my face. All right. Scalpel, quick.
4: There. I cut it out, Maria.
3: Oh. Not finished yet, though. I must...
4: Senor Doctor. Senor Doctor.
3: Needle, Maria. Coramine. Hypo.

0: Lights just picked up a shack down there, sir. See it?
1: Yes, that's the place, pilot. You land all right.
0: Cinch. Our altitude's only 200 feet, and it's all flat down there. Here we go. Just be a little jolt when we hit.
2: All right, we're down. Let us out.
0: Just lift that latch, Doc. I'll cut the motor.
1: There's Pedro's wife. Just open the shack door.
3: Senores, you come like
2: this. How's Dr. Kildare? Where is he?
3: Inside.
2: Jimmy boy.
4: Dr. G.
1: Are you all right, Kildare?
4: Fine,
2: but only word he knows. Well, just hold tight till we're ready, Jimmy. We'll have that appendix out in a minute.
4: Too late, Dr. G. It's already out.
1: What?
4: And that piece of gauze by the table.
2: Ah, but you couldn't. It's impossible.
4: Oh, I'm not the first. Doctors have done it before.
2: Yeah, and an operating room under ideal conditions will help, but not alone in a place like this.
4: I had no choice, Dr. Gillespie. And I had Maria's help.
2: Well, you should have waited. It was an idiotic thing to try.
1: I don't know if it was or not, Dr. Gillespie. Come take a look at this appendix.
2: The great horn's bone.
1: It's a good thing you did take it out, Jimmy. Another minute could have been too long.
2: Yeah, but he wouldn't let me check him over this morning. Oh, no. He winds up out here doing it himself. By the way, Dr. Kildare, how's the other donkey you came out to see?
4: Oh, he's old, ready for pasture. Just like you, Dr. G.
2: No, is that so?
4: I'm going to buy Pedro and Maria a new burrow. Maria made a mighty brave and efficient nurse when the chips were down. My arm still sore where she gave me a coramine injection.
3: Look, there you say, stick you hard. So when you faint, I close my eyes and I stick.
2: I'd like to close my eyes and stick them, too.
4: Oh, I'll bet you would. It'd make you happy.
2: Happy? Jimmy, it'd make me feel like a kid again. A kid playing pin the tail on a donkey.
5: In just a moment, we will return to the story of Dr. Kildare.

0: And now, once again, the story of Dr. Kildare, starring Lou Ayres as Dr. Kildare and Lionel Barrymore as Dr. Gillespie.
1: Hello, Jimmy.
2: Hello, Dr. G. Car dried out yet?
3: Yep. We can leave in the morning.
2: Good.
3: Think you can stand the trip?
2: Oh, I'm fine. Fit as a fiddle. I'm ready to get back to work at Blair. The only thing bothering me is how much of a bill to send myself.
3: Yeah. Oh, by the way, reports of your little operation kicked up quite a sensation, Jimmy.
2: Huh?
3: Oh, sure. Here's a wire from a news syndicate. They want you to write your own story.
2: But that isn't enough to make you as cheerful as you seem to be.
3: Yeah.
2: Oh, whenever you chuckle like that, Dr. G, I know there's something pretty nasty coming up. Now, come on, what is it?
3: Oh,
2: yes, there is.
3: I was just talking to Simmons on the phone.
2: Mm-hmm.
3: He said that Pedro and Maria
2: were
3: delighted with the new donkey. Yes, they were just delighted.
2: Mm.
3: You know what they're going to name him, Jimmy?
2: No.
3: Calling him Dr. Kildare. Now, isn't that sweet?
2: Oh, very sweet. But it's likely to create a family feud between Maria and Pedro.
3: Well, what do you mean?
2: Well, I heard you suggesting that name to Pedro, so I had a chat with Maria, and she's calling the borough Gillespie.
3: You don't think you're smart, do you?
0: You have just heard the story of Dr. Kildare, starring Lou Ayres and Lionel Barrymore. This program was written by Joel Murcott and directed by Joe Bigelow. Original music was composed and conducted by Walter Schumann. Supporting cast included Lillian Bayef, Anthony Barrett, and Wilms Herbert. Dick Joy speaking.

Bold Venture. 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Together in the sultry setting of tropical Havana and the mysterious islands of the Caribbean, Bold Venture.

Once again, the magic names of Humphrey Bogart and Lauren Bacall bring you Bold Venture and a tale of mystery and intrigue.

0: What'll I think of next?
1: Slate, what do you think you're doing?
0: Don't bother me, sailor. With innkeeper comes certain inalienable rights.
1: The right to hold the guest's mail up to the light and peek into their secrets. From these rights can come bruised peepers.
0: Are you going to blab it around, sailor? Emilio was that ship's mate who checked in here 6 months ago. When he shipped out, he left explicit instructions. I was to open his mail, get a few chuckles, then forward it.
1: Then why don't you just open it instead of holding it up?
0: Break me in two. I like to tease myself.
1: You got problems. I got problems. All of Anna's chilling got problems. I got dreamy a little while ago. Strayed through the mementos in my hope chest. You know what?
0: What?
1: The gun is gone.
0: No.
1: That little revolver you gave me last Valentine's Day. That 25 caliber Colt. Gone. Vanished. Missing. Stolen. Purloined.
0: Sailor, that gun was our song. That little souvenir of blue steel was... I will grieve later, sailor. A customer approaches. Good day, sir. Welcome to Shannon's place. Room 350.
2: Step aside, sir. Permit me one long, lingering look at this vision so many years lost, at this comely, beauteous, fair, and ravishing...
1: You heard the customer, Slate. Step aside. Go on, sir. Prithee, pray do.
2: I wander the world for a glimpse of you. There's no memory of me left in you. No remembrance of me. Of Freddy, nay. Freddy, your husband.
1: Huh?
0: You lost a gun, you find a husband. This is your red letter day, sailor.
2: Darling, don't you recall the elopement from moonlit Biarritz? The highway that skirted the sea? The marriage at Juan-les-Pins? The little French charwoman who was your bridesmaid? You don't recall, beloved?
1: No, Freddy, I don't. But it's sure thrilling. Next chapter, please, so I can curl up with it.
2: And then your sudden farewell at the Bois in Paris. The autumn leaves, the search. Now you're healthy, well, comfortable. All I needed to know. It will sustain me through desolate years. Au revoir, chérie. Au revoir.
1: Gee, always a bride, never a bridesmaid. Slate, why are you looking at me like that? You don't believe
0: it. A man says he's your husband. A man ought to know about things like that.
1: You can't berserk, Slate. You think I'd misplace a husband.
0: Did you?
1: No. Don't look at me like that, Slate. I said no.
0: All right, if that's what you want me to believe, I believe you.
1: Forget it. All we have to do is call Inspector LaSalle. Tell him this phony is...
0: Be a nice girl and allow me my mood, sailor. Get your hands off me. Get them off.

0: Mark? 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
1: Don't jiggle the chassis, Freddy boy. It'll upset the fine balance I've struck between me and the Havana sun. Oh, feel that sun, Freddy boy. Let it run through your fingers.
0: Mark, I went there like you told me. I've told that Miss Duval everything you told me to tell her. That I married her in France, that she left me, that I've been looking for her all these years, just like
1: tell
0: you said.
1: Tell me, boy, did it jerk tears, your performance? You're a sad thing. The tears must have been jerked.
0: I don't know what it did or why you wanted it. All I know is I want the bonus you promised me.
1: You doubt I'll give it to you, Freddy boy? You doubt a tender soul like me when I fed you, clothed you, filled your pockets with nickels for extras? So you could live this moment with that tangy Miss Duval?
0: You promised me, Mark. You promised.
1: And if I am nothing, I am a keeper of promises, Freddy boy. This little gun, small caliber, of a size to grow warm and misty in a girl's hand. For you, Freddy.
0: The sun touched you, Mark. I phony for you and I get a lousy lady pistol. What do? Get $6 for it from a native pawn...
1: That's what to do with it, Freddy boy. Die from it.

0: That makes you happy, huh? I'm talking to you, Slate. What's the matter? You hate yourself because you didn't stop fast enough and I didn't go through the windshield?
1: Get out of the Jeep.
0: Okay, okay. Slate, listen to me, will you? For 3 days now, you've been acting like I'm off limits. Is this friendly?
1: There he is, sailor. Inspector LaSalle. He called you. He wants to see you. He's got the man who says he's your husband. I've been saving it up for that joker. Hi, LaSalle.
2: Buenos dias to you both. Please come with me. Into here.
0: What's this all about, LaSalle, see? Why do you want us here at headquarters?
2: I told you on the phone. About it is a man named Freddy Ney, the claimant to the title of husband to you, Senorita Duval. In here, please.
0: This is the morgue, LaSalle.
2: In here. A suggestion to you, Senorita. Take a handkerchief from wherever and start to twist it. Is this the man who said he was your husband?
0: Yes. Yes, that's him.
2: This man was identified from his prints. He was found shot to death in a room at 27 Pavano. A 25 caliber bullet in his heart. Such a caliber as a woman might use, Senorita. The truth, if you will be so kind as to turn over a leaf. Is this man your husband?
0: No.
2: Adios to the two of you. Corpses and murders I make my living with. And always in my bushy hair is you and you. Get out.

0: You baffle me, Slate. You get thin-lipped because I've suddenly got a husband I never married. Then you take me walking in dirty hallways. A regular baffler, you.
1: Your boy was killed in this house. Any man who says he's a husband of yours deserves a better fate than that, sailor. Take the long view, kid, and the whole thing is very peaking.
0: You broken down, my boy. You still think that he's...
1: I never think, sailor. I just ask the management.
2: Go away, please. No vacancies.
1: You're wrong, manager. The room where Freddie Ney was killed, that's vacant.
2: See, the police made to me a suggestion. They say to me, don't rent Senor Ney's room, Pecho. Pecho is me. A sucker for suggestions. With no vacancies.
1: You know anything about it, Pecho? Who killed Freddy? Maybe you know who visited him before he died.
2: Motto of this house, senor. No snooping from the management. The secret of Pecho's success. No vacancies. Goodbye.
0: No vacancies, huh? Only in his head.
1: Look who's pointing a finger. Come on, let's find out what makes you so married.

0: I want you to know how much I appreciate you doing all this for me, Slate. Running around, banging on doors, asking questions. Just for me. Makes a girl glow. Look at me, Slate. Like me when I'm glowing?
1: Why don't you go home?
0: It worries you, doesn't it? About Freddie Ney. About the murder. About my being mixed up in it. It really does worry you, huh, Slate?
1: Now look, sailor, the only reason I'm running around like this is because I've got a clinical interest in what's happened. I'm taking notes on it. Someday I'm going to write a book. I'm going in here for material. Go home.
0: Sure. I'll put myself in the window for you, Slate. And I'll still be glowing. Hurry up home.
1: Hiya, Maria.
2: What do you want here, Slade Shannon?
1: What's the matter with you?
2: I ask a question of you, Slade Shannon. What do you want?
1: I ask you one, too. What's the matter with you? Where's the big hello?
2: Maria and her palace of jollies have for you only the smallest hello that can be had. See, I put my one finger over my thumb like so. The space between the hello from me to you.
1: Look, all I want to do is ask you a question, Maria. I'm trying to get some information about a man named Freddy.
2: About a murdered man named Freddy Ney, see?
1: That's right.
2: I will tell you. The whispers in the barrio says that Senor Ney is such a man as to be beloved by your Sailor Duval, to be married to her. And this you could not stand, huh? So you kill him. Friends of mine who kill for such a reason are not friends of mine.
1: Now, just take it easy for a minute, Maria. I want...
2: And you will get from Maria this, the big goodbye. Goodbye, Slick Shannon.

0: I am sorry, ma'am, but Miss Duval is not at the hotel at the moment.
1: The moment just arrived, King Moses. I'm here.
0: A lady on the phone wishes to talk to you, Lady Sailor.
1: Here, give it to me. Miss Duval speaking.
2: This is Wanda Webster, Miss Duval. Agent for the Zapato Insurance Company. I hate to bother you at such a time.
1: No bother at all. No insurance at all, either. Well, it's been nice.
2: Yes, it is. $50,000 nice, Miss Duval. Or do you call yourself Mrs. Ney? I wouldn't know.
1: What are you talking about?
2: The policy on your husband, Freddie Ney. I'm handling it. You're the beneficiary, you know. $50,000. I'll have a check along in a day or so. Goodbye.
1: Hey, wait a minute. Hello, hello. King?
0: Yes, Miss Sailor?
1: I never had a husband in my life. But shake hands with a wealthy widow.

0: Oh, I could tell you things that would make you swoon, of tales that are told neath the blood-red moon, of very strange times, events so weird, in frozen climes and deserts seared. But the strangest one, I tear my hair, concerns Lady Sailor, a maid so fair. She gets without benefit of usual clergy, 50,000 bucks widow's beneficiary.
1: Sing that last line again, King.
0: 50,000 bucks widow.
1: That's enough. $50,000, King. I can't touch that money. That 50,000's not mine.
2: Into each life a little rain must fall, sailor. A maxim I learned at the feet of a wise man at the foot of a mountain in Lower Tibet. What 50,000?
1: Tell him, King.
0: 50,000 bucks widow's beneficiary.
2: You kiddies want to play games, I'll draw you a hopscotch ring. Or you want to tell me about $50,000?
1: I got a phone call a little while ago. A nice voice said I inherited that much money.
2: Hey, what is this, sailor?
1: How do I know what it is? The nice voice said I was going to get a check because my husband was dead. Because he left an insurance policy for $50,000.
2: Who called you and told you about all this money?
1: Well, she said her name was Wanda Webster, an agent for Zapata Insurance Company.
2: Oh. Well, stay here, sailor. I'm going to find out why you stand still and somebody drops $50,000 on your head.

0: I looked through your house, Wanda girl. You weren't there. So then I closed my eyes and I thought to myself, where would a woman of such beauty and form hide herself? On the beach, I said to myself, where 1,000 eyes can admire her.
1: I sell more insurance this way. Liability, life, fire. Pick a dune, Mark. Enjoy me.
0: You notified the bereaved widow of her solace.
1: $50,000 worth. When she started spluttering on the phone, I hung up on her. Spluttering widows bore me.
0: Oh, that girl Duval. To kill her own husband and with her own gun, too. Shameless. Good boy like Freddy, who never harmed anyone.
1: He finally makes history because I issue a policy on him. Make that Duval girl his wife and beneficiary. Easy. Easy because the Pardo Insurance Company gave me a gold watch once for loyalty.
0: She shouldn't have used her own gun. Leaves her so open to blackmail. Her a murderer and with only $50,000 to her name.
1: Oh, but you'll lift her burden, Mark.
0: It was written in the stars, Wanda, for me to do that.
1: Well, share it with Wanda. Happy. Hand me my rat, Mark, will you? The beach has had me.

0: Were you ringing my bell, mister?
1: Well, part of the time I was doing that, miss, the other part, in between buzzes, that is, I was watching you walk up the beach. You'll forgive me if I ran down your battery. The thing got out of hand.
0: If you're looking for a quick charge, there's a service station up the road. Me, I just sell insurance.
1: That's a dream I keep having. An insurance broker in a swimsuit. You work on small commissions, huh, lady?
0: The step's $20 a yard. I have these suits custom made. Now, if you step inside my office, I could diagram a little annuity plan.
1: Sorry, but I got an insurance agent that's been recommended to me, Wanda Webster. Big operator, handles stuff like $50,000 death benefits.
0: Well, don't look any more, mister. Wanda's all around you. Come on in.
1: I'll just tag along behind. Go ahead, Miss Webster.
0: Over there, that big leather chair. It's made for boys who get uneasy about $50,000 payments. Zapato's a big company,
1: Slate Shannon.
0: Zapato's a big company, Mr. Shannon. The largest in Mexico City. All my years of representing them, I find it's not unusual that they make death payments in that amount.
1: To a widow who never saw her husband, didn't even marry him? You and Zapato are really big, Miss Webster. Generous, too.
0: Oh, you're referring, of course, to Miss Duval. Or rather, the widow, Nay. Well, this is a photostat copy of the policy, Mr. Shannon. Bought by Freddie Nay from me. Beneficiary, Mrs. Freddie Nay, also known as Sailor Duval. Death benefit, $50,000. Look for yourself.
1: Yeah, look, Miss Webster, I don't know what's...
0: What's to know? Mr. Nay is dead. Your Miss Duval gets $50,000 for it. The check's on the way from Mexico. That way out, Mr. Shannon.

0: Anybody here?
1: Welcome, sir, to Shannon's place.
2: You, Sailor Duvall?
1: Did you want something?
2: Yeah, I want something.
1: Like what?
2: Like a chat with Sailor Duvall.
1: So chat.
2: I have got here a little thing, Miss Duvall. You recognize it?
1: Hey, that's my gun.
2: That's right. Long time ago, I hired a man to lift a gun in Havana, and he did it to you. Well, well.
1: Who are you, mister?
2: A man with a message. Here's the message, honey. Sign it.
1: With that gun in my eyes, I can't see it.
2: Squint.
1: The things you learn. Hey, this paper is an IOU to somebody named Mark Stewart for $50,000.
2: And guess what? I'm Mark Stewart. This gun, your gun, killed Freddie Ney. You're going to come into 50 grand any minute. The word is blackmail, honey. I lose the gun, you lose 50,000. Else, you know what's going to happen.
1: Yeah, it's kind of sneaking up on me.
2: Sign it. Else you'll commit suicide out of remorse for killing hubby Freddy. Now take the pen, honey. That's right. Now sign. Thanks. Gee, you're nice.

0: On the beach, Slate. That's where you have to be to tell me what frolics went on between you and that Wanda Webster.
1: Yeah. Maybe the tropic breezes will blow a memory back into your head. She showed me the policy sailor, the one Freddie Ney took out making you beneficiary.
0: Look, Buster, why all the bitter? You keep telling me I'm a rich girl now. So talk nice to me, and some of it might rub off on you. Talk nice.
1: That's what you've been doing, sailor, while I was out, making a list of charities?
0: Yeah, just that. A poor fellow walks in, says, look, lady, I ain't killed anybody and I don't know how long, so would you please help out with 50 grand?
1: What are you talking about?
0: That Wanda stuff your ears with olives? I'm talking about Mark Stewart, the guy who held a gun on a line with my eyes. This eye, this one here, and made me sign an IOU for $50,000.
1: And you did it, huh?
0: Sure, I'm not cheap.
1: You did something else, too, sailor.
0: Yeah. After he left, I started my breathing exercises again.
1: Practice good, sailor. You just signed a confession of murder.
0: This is where you had your big moment with that insurance agent, huh?
1: Up the steps, killer. Push the buzzer.
0: Watch me. Just watch me. On some bells, I can play Dixie.
2: Hi, Shannon. Oh, and you, poor dear. You must be Mrs. Ney. Or Sailor Duval, or what shall I call you?
0: You can call me Morton if you want. I try to get along.
2: There's a check waiting for you, Morton. Come on in.
0: Slate, she likes me.
1: Yeah. Go in, will you? When did the check come, Wanda?
2: Oh, about 15 minutes ago. Special delivery, airmail. In here, my office. I want you to meet somebody. Him. Mark Stewart.
0: He and I have already met, haven't we, Mr. Stewart?
2: Oh? When did this happen, Mark?
3: Some time back. I stopped in the lobby of their hotel to buy a newspaper.
0: Fibber.
1: This the boy you were telling me about, sailor?
0: The very one.
1: Well, any friend of yours is my friend, too. Now, let's all us friendly people get on with it, huh? I hate to be crass at a moment like this, but I think we'll just take our 50 grand and blow.
2: Except there's something you people might not realize. I can't let you have the check, because you've got this to consider. This gun. Her gun. The one that killed Freddie Ney.
1: This a blackmail bit, Wanda? How much of this check do you people get?
2: All of it. Endorse it, honey.
0: Should I, Slate?
1: Endorse it, sailor.
3: Thanks, I'll take that.
2: Joker.
3: Oh, I forgot to tell you something, Wanda. It was just a little while ago that I paid a call on Miss Duval. I got her IOU for $50,000. I guess I've got prior rights on the check.
2: Oh, I don't care about that, honey. All I want is half.
1: I doubt whether you'll get it, Wanda.
3: You've also got a fine legal mind, Shannon. Oh!
2: Poor Mark. Poor greedy Mark. You have to understand why I shot him. It makes the world a better place to live in. Now, give me that check, Mr. Val.
0: How do you want it? All at once or a little at a time?
2: Fool, give it to me. Don't tear it. Give that check.
1: Hold on to me, Wanda. It's nicer.
2: Let go of me. Let go.
1: Get that gun, sailor.
0: Drop it, honey. It's my gun and I want it back. Thank you.
2: $50,000. All that money I...
0: Slate. Slate, I've got the gun. You can let her go. Slate, I've got the gun. You can let her go.
2: Slate!
1: Don't flip, baby. I'm just giving her a memory to take to the pokey. Go call the cops, sailor.

0: Hey, Slate. Slate.
1: Oh, hello, sailor.
0: What are you doing?
1: Oh, what does it look like I'm doing? I'm swimming in the ocean.
0: Swimming? In 2 feet of water?
1: Oh, so it's 2 feet of water. What do you want me to do? Get out over my head and get the bends?
0: Silly of me. Well, how do you like it, Slate? I went to Wanda's tailor and had it custom made. Nice bathing suit, huh?
1: Oh, that tailor did a nice job, all right. Nice material. Fine workmanship. Just fine.
0: So you like the suit? You like me in it?
1: Let the air out of my water wings, sailor. I'm floating on my own tonight.
2: And so, our two stars, Humphrey Bogart and Lauren Bacall, have brought to a close our latest Bold Venture story. Special music was composed and conducted by David Rose. May we invite you to listen again next week at this time for another exciting adventure starring Humphrey Bogart and Lauren Bacall together in Bold Venture.

Hello, fellas. This is Martha Tilton. 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
1: When all the birds have gone to sleep and all the frogs are still, then you will hear the fairy pipes come out upon the hill. 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
0: come,
1: come, come,
0: come, come, come, come, come, come, come, come, come, come, come, come, come, come, come, come, come, come, come, come, come, come, come, come, come, come, come, come, come, come, come, come, come, come, come, come, come, come, come, come, come, come, come, come, come, come, come, come, come, come, come, come, come, come, come, come, come, come, come, come, come, come, come, come, come, come, come, come, come, come, come, come, come, come, come, come, come, come, come, come, come, come, come, come, come, come, come, come, come, come, come, come, come, come, come, come, come, come, come, come, come, come, come, come, come, come, come, come, come, come, come, come, come, come, come, come, come, come, come, come, come, come, come, come, come, come, come, come, come, come, come, come, come, come, come, come, come, come, come, come, come, come, come, come, come, come, come, come, come, come, come, come, come, come, come, come, come, come, come, come, come, come, come, come, come, 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

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Brothers and sisters, listen to me about the great day coming and that jubilee. Pay attention to me, children, and listen now. 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

0: music say?
1: Yes, sir, Amos. That music say, good health to all from Rexall.
2: 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Amos and Andy!
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0: to the store where you bought it, and your money will be cheerfully refunded, no questions asked. Well, yesterday, the Kingfish's brother-in-law, Leroy, arrived from South America. Right now, it's dinner time, and the Kingfish, Sapphire, her mother, and Leroy are gathered around the table for a little welcome home dinner.
1: Oh, Mama, it's so good to have Leroy back, ain't it? It's just like having the lamb return to the fold.
2: Well, Donna, I'd say it's more like having our pigeon fly back to the roost.
3: From the way he's eating there, I'd say the vulture was back on the perch, huh?
1: Now, let's not have no fights. Tell us about South America, Leroy.
4: Well, the part I was in was delightful. But, of course, in the jungles, there's some rather fierce tribes.
1: Oh.
4: They say you can get a shrunken head for $50.
3: Well, from the looks of that pinhead of yours, you must have got a $100 job.
2: Very funny. Look who's talking about heads. Why, with that bald head of yours and them jug ears, you look like an ostrich egg laying between two toadstools.
4: Please, folks, all this fighting is ruining my digestion.
1: Oh, that's a shame, Leroy.
4: Yes, sister dear. I wonder if I could have another piece of pie before I lose my appetite.
1: Why, of course, Leroy, and I'll get the coffee, too.
2: Yeah, and I'll help you, Donna.
4: Say, brother-in-law, I wonder if you'd do me a favor.
3: What you want, Goof?
4: Well, I took the liberty of giving the lodge hall as my forwarding address when I left South America. And if any letters come, would you turn them over to me?
3: Yeah, I'll turn them over to you. Tell me this, why did you leave South America anyway?
4: Well, the climate didn't agree with me.
3: Oh, the climate didn't agree with you. When you got fired from that job in California, the climate didn't agree with you there. Always the climate don't agree with you. You better get over that. Guarantees when you pass us on, the climate ain't going to agree with you there, neither.
5: Say, Kingfish, I dropped down to the lodge. Excuse me. I didn't know you was reading a letter there.
3: Oh, this letter. Oh, yeah, well, the thing just come to the lodge hall this morning, Andy. It's addressed to my brother-in-law, Leroy.
5: Yeah.
3: Funny thing happened, though, Andy. Thing just opened on me accidental here.
5: What you mean, accidental?
3: Well, Andy, my pencil was a little dull there, so I started to sharpen the lead by running the thing back and forth, you know, on the envelope, and then the pencil kind of flipped under the flap, and between the rubbing and the flipping and the flapping, why, I wound up with loose mucilage all over the place. You
5: know? Oh, well, that's a shame. What did the letter say?
3: Well, that's it. After all the trouble I went to, accidentally opening Leroy's letter, they were sneaky enough to write the thing in a foreign language.
5: Yeah, look at all them words on there. That's Spanish, ain't it?
3: Yeah, you know any Spanish, ain't it?
5: Well, not much. All I show of is that Buenos Aires means goodbye, and thank you means mucho grape nuts or something like that.
3: Wait a minute, Andy. There's a word there, right between them two long ones. P-E-S-O. That's peso.
5: Yeah, ain't that Spanish for peasant?
3: No, Andy, you were thinking of Pison.
5: I thought he was the president of Argentina.
3: No, that's Peon.
5: Oh, Peon, yeah.
3: Sam Peon, yeah. This word, peso, that is Spanish for money, Andy.
5: Is you sure?
3: Andy, that is the one word I know is in every language. Peso, that's like an American buck. One of the differences is a peso got a picture of Xavier Cugat on it, I think.
5: Look there at the heading on the letter. They got an oil well printed up there.
3: Yeah, Andy. I tell you something, boy. In South America letter, when you find the oil well in the world peso together, you know you was about to eat high on the enchilada. We got to get this thing translated. How are we going to translate this mess here?
5: Well, there's that old Spanish-American dictionary around that Brother Thompson used during the war to prove that he was an alien.
3: Yeah, I remember that. The poor fellow was still hollering, Viva la Guadalupe, when they took him away.
5: Say, I was just thinking, Kingfish. I used to go with a gal named Chiquita. She was brung up in Cuba, and she can really talk Spanish.
3: Yeah, well, that's fine, Andy. We could take the letter over to her and have her translate the thing. I know this letter means big money for us, though I know that.
5: Yeah, Well, the only thing is, I ain't seen Chiquita for a couple of years. We had a little lover's quarrel. At a party, she was playing Besame Mucho on her mandolin, and I done slipped my arm around another gal.
3: Oh, and she seed you, huh?
5: Yeah, and what a performer. Without missing the beat, she done besame'd me over the top of the head with that mandolin.
2: Oh. Leroy, what you doing here in your bedroom?
4: Just locking up my suitcase, Mama.
2: Oh, you afraid George might get into it again, huh?
4: Yes, Mama. After all, when I got back from that last trip, the dirty crook come in here and swiped all that perfume I smuggled in from Mexico.
2: Well, I'm telling you now, Leroy, if he pulls anything like that this time, he's going to wind up wearing a knotty pine zoot suit, and he ain't going to be in no mood to jitterbug either.

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1: Well, Kingfish, here's Chiquita's apartment.
2: Yeah, well, now, here's the thing. Get her to translate the letter, Andy. You think she's still mad at you?
1: Mad at me? Huh. Kingfish, I is irresistible.
2: Mm-hmm.
1: I is to women like Vigoro is to a droopy petunia.
2: Yeah, well, I'll knock on the door here. Now, remember, Andy, don't be blunt. Bring up the letter in a diplomatic way.
1: Don't worry. I'll smooch around to it.
3: Yes?
1: Chiquita, my darling.
2: And I got an idea this petunia is getting her vigoro from another gardener.
1: Wait a minute. Let me try this again.
3: What you want, Andy Brown? I tell you, 2 years ago, I never want to see you again.
1: Yeah, but Chiquita, I don't come up here to apologize.
3: Oh, that's different. Come in.
1: Thank you, Chiquita. This is my friend, Mr. Stevens.
3: Buenos dias, senor. And how are yourself?
2: Oh, myself is fine, thank you. I feel fine, yeah.
1: Tell me this. Is you still mad at me, Chiquita?
3: Well, a little bit, maybe.
1: Well, how much a little bit, honey baby doll?
3: Oh, a very little bit, my cute little cucaracha.
1: Ah, now you're talking, my little Spanish onion.
3: Oh, Andy.
1: Oh.
2: Hey, Andy.
1: Yeah, Kingfish?
2: The letter.
1: What letter was that?
2: Tequila, I wonder if you would, excuse your big fat cougar right to here just a minute. Come on over here, cougar. Come here.
4: Okay.
2: Now, listen, you dummy. We come over here to get the letter translated.
1: Yeah, but when she starts ticky-ticking me, I start remembering how it was before she conked me with that mandolin.
2: Andy, go back there and keep your mind on the business. Be diplomatic about the letter.
1: Okay, come on. Chiquita.
3: Yes, Andy?
1: I would do anything in the world for you.
3: And I would do anything in the world for you.
1: Good. Translate this letter.
2: Diplomatic. Holy mackerel. I think we got another Vashinsky on our hands here.
3: Oh, you want me to translate letter, I see. That is why you make up with me. I think I will go get the mandolin.
1: No. Don't do that. Oh, no. Chiquita, wait a minute.
2: Hold everything.
1: Yeah, when I mentioned I was coming up to see you, you see, my friends here asked me if you'd do a favor and translate the letter. Special after I told him how sweet you was. My little tortilla.
3: That is different. All right, Andy, darling, I will translate.
2: Yeah, here the letter right here. What did the mess say? Read that to us right
3: there. Yes, let me see here. Yeah. Señor Leroy Smith, le besamos que sus acciones y la Compañía Nacional Petrolera ahora tienen el valor de 10,000 pesos.
2: Yeah, she a great dictionary, ain't she, Andy?
1: Yeah, and get a load of that cover, too.
3: Si nos entrega los certificados de acciones, la enviaremos enseguida el valor correspondiente en forma de cheque. Quedo de usted su atento y seguro servidor.
1: I don't know what that means, but if it's anything like it sounds, I don't know how they let it get through the mail.
2: I don't mind that, Andy, but what do that whole mess mean, Tequila? Tell me about that. What it mean?
3: Well, it seems Senor Leroy, she is very lucky. She buy himself some no good stock for 300 pesos. And now, boom, 1, 2, 3, 4 oil wells she come in. Now the company, she want to pay her 10,000 pesos for the stock.
2: 10,000 pesos? Well, Jimmy, how much is that in cold American cash?
3: Oh, $3,000-$4,000, maybe.
1: Yeah, well, thanks a lot, Chiquita.
3: Oh, but Andy, I think you come up to see Chiquita. You go so quick.
1: Well, if we get another letter, we'll drop around.
3: Cucino foraño sin vergüenza. Sote de aquí la galte. Antes de que te arano los ojos. Ma, yo!
1: Yeah, and the best ever thing to you, too.
2: That stock of Leroy's is worth $4,000, and he don't know it. Now, I got to find some way to get that away from him.
1: Yeah, and you say that he keeps the stock in his suitcase, huh? Tell me something, can't you just lift it out?
2: No, Andy. The sneak keeps it locked, and he keeps the key pinned to his long underwear. I can't get this.
1: Well, if that's the case, maybe you could wait and get the key when he changes the underwear.
2: No, Andy. Who knows what may happen to the stock market by spring? Now, what's the...
1: Well, maybe you could go...
4: How are you, boys? How are you?
2: Well, Al Gunkman, Jack Calhoun. What are you doing coming in here with your head down like that and dragging and being so sad, boy?
4: Oh, it's a sad day for me, boys. A sad day. I just come from the funeral of my first cousin, Theodore.
1: Oh, yeah, Theodore. Yeah, he the one that's captain of the fish trawler, ain't he?
4: Yeah.
1: What happened to him?
4: Well, they was loading a big catch, and my cousin was working down in the hole. All of a sudden, the net broke, and poor Theodore was buried under 500 tons of mackerel.
1: 500 tons of mackerel? That's a sad thing, Ari.
4: Yeah. There was a big turnout at the funeral, though. On the way to the cemetery, there was 400 in the procession.
1: 400, huh?
4: Yeah, 42 relatives and 358 cats.
1: That is too bad, but we got a big problem here ourselves. I'm going to tell you something. Now, listen to this. You see, I done intercepted a letter from South America and found out that my brother-in-law, Leroy, has got oil stock that's worth $4,000.
2: Yeah,
1: that's right, Calhoun. And the Kingfish here is trying to figure out some way to get it away from him, see?
5: Oil stock, huh? Well, this looked like a simple case of petroleum pilfering.
1: Yeah. But the trouble is, though, Calhoun... Leroy has got the stock locked up with the key pinned to his underwear.
2: Yeah, what are we going to do about a mess like that? Now, explain something to us there, will you?
5: It's an inside job, huh? Well, now, let's see. Now, if you were to render that boy unconscious, then you could get it.
2: Yeah, if I could render him unconscious... Yeah, I could do that, but wait a minute here.
5: Huh?
2: If I was in the room with that boy when he was knocked, no compass menace... Mama and Sapphire are going to know that I done the thing. Now, how are I going to get out of a mess like that?
5: Yeah, but if they didn't know you was in the room when you done it, if you wasn't in there and they know that you wasn't in there when you got knocked unconscious, then they wouldn't think you done it.
2: Yeah, I done figured that out. I see what you mean there. Yeah. What I got to do, in other words, is to figure some way to knock out Leroy when I ain't in the room.
5: That's
2: a great idea, Calhoun.
5: Yeah.
2: Me and Andy going to work that out.
5: Yeah. You know, these oil wells is fascinating things, though, Kingfish.
2: You know something about oil?
5: Oh, yeah. A couple of years ago, I put some money in one.
2: Sure enough.
5: Yeah, we went all the way down to Texas.
2: Uh-huh.
5: And the geologist said we had the greatest spot in the world.
2: Did, huh?
5: Yeah, then we got the most expensive equipment we could get and started drilling. On the first of the month, we was 5,000 feet down. And by the 15th, we was 10,000 feet down. And by the 25th, we was 15,000 feet down. We was all set. The oil trucks were standing by. The oil company was there with the checks. And then, on January the 1st, it come up out of that hole.
2: Oil?
5: No, a dusty gopher.
2: Oh.

0: Now, let's listen in on our Rexall family druggist and a lady customer.
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3: Ah, there we'll end. Now get that boxing glove on your right hand nice and tight there, boy.
4: Yeah. Must I put the horseshoe in, too?
3: No, Andy. Don't put no horseshoe in there. There ain't enough room with the brass knuckles. Yeah.
4: Now, listen, you think this is going to work and we're going to be able to get that key away from your brother-in-law?
3: Well, Andy, he's on his way over here to the large hall now. Now, we done hung these drapes across the back of the closet here, you see?
4: Yeah, and you want me to be behind there, behind the drape with the boxing glove on.
3: Huh? Yeah, that is right. Now, if this little idea of mine works out, we shouldn't have no trouble getting him to come in the closet.
4: Yeah, but Kingfish...
3: Oh, wait a minute. I hear somebody coming down the hall.
4: Yeah.
3: That must be him now, Andy. Get in the closet quick.
4: Okay.
3: That's it. Yeah, let me get down on the floor here now. I hope this thing works. Do, do, do, do,
5: do. Say, Kingfish, I come over to ask you. Why, brother-in-law, what is you doing squatting in the middle of the floor there with that Turkish towel around your head?
3: Well, what I doing, I was meditating. All of us yogis meditate at least 2-3 hours a day.
5: You is a yogi?
3: Yeah, took it up a month ago. Studying the stuff by mail. Just got my squatter certificate only last week.
5: Well, I didn't know they had yogis in this country.
3: Oh, yeah, it's a big thing now, really catching on. They even come out with a spike contour chair for watching television. This meditating is really the thing, though.
5: Well, how did it work?
3: Well, you just sit on the floor like this with your eyes closed till a thought hits you. Oh, it's a wonderful experience.
5: Well, I'd like to try it. Mind if I join you, Kingfish?
3: Join me? Hey, take it easy there, Goofy. You can't have two yogis sitting around meditating in the same room. It's against the law of the National Retail Yogis Association now.
5: Oh, I see.
3: Of course, there ain't no law against you going in there, saying, meditating in the, in that empty clothes closet right there.
5: In the closet?
3: Yeah.
5: Oh, that's a good idea. Show me what it does, Kingfish.
3: Yeah, all right, come on over here. I'll show you here. Now, I'll open the closet, yeah? Now, you see there? Now, you just squat down there on the floor and you meditate in the dark.
5: Well, you think a thought will hit me?
3: Well, you being new at it, wouldn't be surprised if one of them didn't hit you right off the bat, yeah. You'll be in a trance in no time, boy.
5: Oh, let me in here. This is fun.
3: Yeah, now, I think I ought to warn you, though, Leroy, that if you come out of the trance and find a few bruises on yourself, don't let it worry you. We've been getting some pretty powerful thoughts around here lately. It happens to be in a good reception area, you see.
5: Yes?
3: Oh, yeah. A lot of yogis got to squat around with aerials on top of their head because they is in the fringe area, you see. But we're right. Yeah, that's it. Now, sit down there. That's right. Yeah, right in front of the curtain. There you is. Everything is all set. I say everything is all set. Now, I'll close the door and you start meditating. What a goof. This is some setup. Uh-oh. That was Andy letting him have it through the curtain. I'll get it in. Get that key.
5: Hello, brother-in-law. Something wrong?
3: Thought didn't hit you yet, huh?
5: I don't know. I bent my head down to meditate and something caught me on the back of the head.
3: Facing the wrong way, that's the trouble, yeah. Now listen, you dummy, don't you know that every genuine yogi always meditates facing the mysterious east? With the point of his chin up in the air.
5: Like this, Kingfish?
3: Yeah, that's almost right. Cock your head a little more. Up with your chin there. Lift it up a little more there. That's it. Now hold it right there. That's a nice meditating angle.
5: Oh, the thought can't miss this way, huh, Kingfish?
3: Yeah, up to this. Wait a minute. Don't fool your arms, cross your stomach like that now. Wait a minute. Don't fool your arm. After all, you never know when a thought might want to catch you in the solar plexus, you know.
5: Is this better?
3: Yeah, that's it. Now, keep yourself wide open for everything.
5: I don't know about this. Does you think a thought will really hit me this time?
3: That wouldn't be surprised if you got a double thought there.
5: The double thought?
3: Now, what is known in yoga circles as the old 1-2. You might get that even. Yeah, well, you all set there now?
5: Yeah.
3: All right, let her go. Well, I hope that hand will really let him have it this time. Hot dog. Let me get in there now.
5: Oh, back again, brother-in-law, dear?
3: Leroy, don't tell me the thought didn't hit you yet.
5: Well, I tell you, Kingfish, this is really fun. While I was sitting there with my chin up in the air, I felt a thought come at me from behind the curtain.
3: Uh-huh.
5: Well, I didn't feel that I was quite ready for it yet, so I stepped back and sort of counterpunched the idea. There's the thought with his feet sticking out from under the curtain there. Brother-in-law, dear, what is you up to?
3: Well, I ain't up to nothing, Leroy, dear.
5: Oh, you ain't? Well, I think I'll tell Mama about this little game you taught me. She and Sapphire ought to get a big kick out of it.
3: Tell Mama. Now, wait a minute. Now, listen, don't do that, whatever you do. Don't go back there and tell your Mama nothing. Now, look here, I'll tell you the truth, Leroy. Actually, I was trying to get your suitcase key that you got pinned to your underwear. That's the truth.
5: Well, Kingfish, there's nothing in my suitcase this trip that's worth anything except my oil stock and... Oh, so that's what you is after.
3: Well, you see, Leroy, I didn't want to trouble you none. So, you see, I was going to take the sock and I was going to pay you for it later. Yeah, that's what I was going to do, Leroy.
5: Well, I want to hold on to them stocks, Kingfish. Paid $400 for them. The man said that one of these days they was going to drill an oil well on the property and they might be worth a lot more.
3: Mm-hmm.
5: He said he'd let me know when he drills.
3: Well, Leroy, you ain't heard nothing from him. Probably got a dry hole with a dusty gopher and all that stuff down there.
5: But if the stocks ain't no good, Kingfish, why did you want them?
3: Well, you know I'm a big businessman with a lot of holdings, tax write-offs and all that stuff. Tell you what I'd do, I'll give you $200 for them.
5: I'd sell them for $400, brother-in-law, dear.
3: Well, I'll give you $250.
5: I think I'll go home and tell Mama about playing yogi.
3: Sold for $400. Now, look, Leroy, give me a hand and help me pick up that big fat idea off the floor, will you? Come on. Here.
4: Yeah, Amos, I done give the Kingfish $200, and he put up $200, and we went up to get the stock away from his brother-in-law.
3: Yeah, but wait a minute, Andy. That stock is worth a lot of money. You say the stock is really worth $4,000.
4: That's right.
3: I'm going to tell you, in all fairness to everybody, you and the Kingfish ain't got no right to do a thing like this to Leroy.
4: Oh, what you talking about? You know the old saying, what you don't know won't hurt you? Well, right now, Leroy ain't feeling no pain.
3: Well, I just don't think a fella should pull a stunt like that on his own brother-in-law like the Kingfish is doing. I tell you, there's going to be fireworks if Sapphire and her mama find out about this, too.
4: Oh, there ain't going to be no trouble. Listen, the Kingfish has got the official transfer papers and everything else. And it ain't often he gets to pull a crooked deal like this on such a legitimate basin.
3: Yeah, this is really crooked, though, the Kingfish opening that letter addressed to Leroy and then telling him that his stock is ain't no good and he knows it's worth $4,000. After all, Leroy bought that stock in the first place. That was his windfall.
4: Windfall? Well, wait a minute. Look at it this way, Amos. The Kingfish ain't so much jipping him as he is keeping the breeze off of him.
3: Oh, yeah. Well, here you is, Leroy. $400 cash.
5: Yeah, brother-in-law, and here's the oil stock.
3: Yeah, now you just signed this little transfer here. That's it right there. And that make this stock officially in my name as of now.
5: Well, all right, Kingfish. But I still don't see why you want this worthless South American oil stock. I know it ain't no good.
3: Ha, ha, ha. It so happened that I done opened a letter that was addressed to you that said that the stock is worth $4,000, so I knows it's good.
5: And I know it ain't no good, Kingfish, because it so happens that I writ the letter before I left South America.
3: Now, wait a minute.

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0: To be with us next week at this same time, next Sunday, when your Rexall druggist will again present the Amos and Andy Show, directed by Cliff Howell. Stay tuned for the Edgar Bergen and Charlie McCarthy program, which follows immediately over most of these same stations. 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

0: The Abbott and Costello program, starring Bud Abbott and Lou Costello, brought to you by Camel, the cigarette of costlier, properly aged tobacco. The Abbott and Costello program, with the modern rhythm of Will Osborne and his orchestra, Iris Adrian, our singing star Connie Haynes, and spotlighting that chunky, chubby little cherub who, when caught putting a red tail light on his Uncle Artie Stebbins' pajamas because he heard he walked in his sleep, calmly said,
1: I'm

0: fireman brave and bold. I'm always on the alert. I put out the fires with my water pistol because I'm a little squirt.
1: Costello, do you realize that we are working in a firehouse? What's the idea of walking in here late for work?
0: Oh, well, Abbott, I couldn't help it. You remember the fire went to last night, and you told me to take pictures of a burning building with my candid camera?
1: Yes, yes, what about it?
0: Well, when the fire truck went around the corner, I fell over backwards, and I swallowed the candid camera.
1: Well, why should that make you late?
0: I had to sit up all night in a dark room and see what developed.
1: Look, Costello, there's going to be no nonsense around this firehouse. And for your information, I have just been appointed captain.
0: Oh, you're the new captain?
1: Uh-huh.
0: Yeah, but I heard about it.
1: You did?
0: I brought you a present. Here's a beautiful fire extinguisher, and it's guaranteed to last 200 years.
1: A fire extinguisher mm-hmm. that lasts 200 years?
0: Mm-hmm.
1: I don't expect to live that long.
0: Where you're going, you can take it with you. Hiya, Captain.
1: Never mind now. There you go. What kind of a fireman are you? Do you realize this week is Save a Life Week?
0: Oh, sure. I know it's Save a Life Week. I did my share yesterday.
1: Who did you save?
0: I had a date with two girls, and I saved one for tonight.
1: I thought so. You're in no condition to save anybody. Just look at your stomach.
0: Well, what's the matter with my stomach?
1: Oh, you ought to diet.
0: Why should I diet? I like the color it is now.
1: I'm not talking about the color.
0: Abbott, I am very proud of my stomach.
1: Well, you should be.
0: Now, every day I lay out in the backyard and I let the sun shine on my stomach.
1: What's the big idea?
0: It always makes me feel good to see a nice pot roast.
1: You ought to be ashamed of yourself. Just look at the size of you.
0: Oh, what are you talking about? I only weigh 98 pounds.
1: 98 pounds?
0: Mm-hmm.
1: Why, you dummy, you're 60 inches around the waist.
0: Yeah, but I'm hollow.
1: Costello, I've had enough of this. If you're going to be a fireman, you're going to get busy and exercise right now.
0: Oh, Abbott.
1: Ma'am, come
0: please
1: on.
0: Please, Abbott. No more exercise.
1: I'm not talking about the color.
0: Abbott, I am very proud of my stomach.
1: Well, you should be.
0: Now, every day I lay out in the backyard and I let the sun shine on my stomach.
1: What's the big idea?
0: It always makes me feel good to see a nice pot roast.
1: You ought to be ashamed of yourself. Just look at the size of you.
0: Oh, what are you talking about? I only weigh 98 pounds.
1: 98 pounds?
0: Mm-hmm.
1: Why, you dummy, you're 60 inches around the waist.
0: Yeah, but I'm hollow.
1: Costello, I've had enough of this. If you're going to be a fireman, you're going to get busy and exercise right now. You're going to get busy and exercise right now.
0: Oh, Abbott.
1: Ma'am, come
0: please,
1: on.
0: Please, Abbott. No more exercise.
1: Yes.
0: I'm weak now.
1: I don't care.
0: Look at me, Abbott.
1: I know.
0: I'm so weak, I can't even stand up straight.
1: Why are you leaning to one side?
0: I parted my hair off center and it throws me off balance.
1: Talk sense, will you please? Did you do as I told you? Did you get out and play handball this morning?
0: Oh, play handball? No. My hands were all blistered.
1: Did you take your 10-mile hike?
0: No.
1: No.
0: My feet were all blistered.
1: Did you go horseback riding?
0: No. I couldn't find a saddle.
1: Look, will you quit your stalling, please? Now, you're going to do your exercises, nevertheless. Now, get in there and take your clothes off and get dressed for gym.
0: Get dressed for gym? Gym who?
1: Gymnasium.
0: Why should I get dressed for him? I don't even know the guy.
1: No, you dummy. I want you to go in and in the back room and work out.
0: You want me to go in the back room and work out?
1: Certainly.
0: How am I going to work out if I'm in?
1: What are you talking about? You can either stay out and work out, or you can stay in and work out.
0: Make up your mind. Am I in or out?
2: It doesn't make any difference. Some people don't like to work outside, inside because they get all in.
0: Mm.
2: So they go out and work out outside.
0: Yeah.
2: So they won't get all in from working out inside.
0: Now, the guy has got me inside out.
2: Forget about this exercise. I guess the only way I can build you up is with vitamins.
0: Vitamins?
2: Yes. For instance, B1.
0: B1 what?
2: Just B1.
0: Just B1?
2: Yes.
0: Are you one?
2: No. What's the matter with you? I said no.
0: Then why should I be one? If it ain't good enough for you, it ain't good enough for me, Captain.
2: Look, never mind that, Captain. Look, you idiot. I'm trying to tell you about something that's good for you. Be one.
0: And I tell you, I don't want to be one. I wouldn't be one if I was the only one that could be one.
2: I don't want you to be one.
0: No?
2: No. When I say be one, I don't mean be one. I mean be one.
0: Oh, when you say be one, you don't mean be one. You mean be one.
2: That's right.
0: Let me smell your breath.
2: Look, Costello, do you know anything about vitamins and calories?
0: Oh, vitamins and calories. Sure, I know the both of those guys. Paul Vitamin and Cab Calories.
2: No. Look, I'm talking about vitamins that contain thiamine.
0: Contain what?
2: You know thiamine.
0: Thiamine?
2: Yeah.
0: Oh, I know thiamine well.
2: You do?
0: Yeah, simple thiamine.
2: Look, will you shut up? I'm trying to tell you what vitamins are. Vitamins are pills. They start with A and they go to H.
0: That's all right with me, brother. And you can still take your fire extinguisher with you.
2: Now, never mind that. Will you keep still and pay attention? Didn't you ever hear of the vitamin D, the sunshine vitamin?
0: Yeah, and I take too many of those.
2: Oh, no, no, no, no, no. You can't have too much of the sunshine vitamin.
0: All I know is I've got the only stomach that rises in the east and sinks in the west.
2: I don't know why I waste my time with you. Here I am trying to build you up, trying to make a great fireman out of you that someday people will build a statue of you and place it in the city park.
0: They're not going to make any statue of me, Abbott.
2: Why not?
0: I think it would be terrible to be a statue and have the birds mistake me for a tree, because if they built a nest in Lincoln's vest, just think what they'd do to me. They'd lay eggs upon my chest, and that would be awful, brother. When people walk by, they'd point at me and say, "There's a woodpecker's mother."
3: Thank you, Bud and Lou. And now, friends, let's go back about 25 centuries to a man named Eaton.
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1: Do you have water in your pump?
0: Yes, I do.
1: How do you keep your socks dry?
0: That's a very funny joke, and I think I'll pull it on Abbott. Hey, Abbott, do you have water in your pumps?
2: No, but I've got oil in my crankcase.
0: Now, what am I going to do with these wet socks?
2: There you go with that silly talk. I'm through with you. Get your hat and coat and go home. Go ahead.
3: Wait a minute, Abbott.
2: Never mind.
3: You can't fire me. I need this job. Every week I send my pay envelope home to my dear old mother.
2: Oh, well, now that's different. I didn't know that.
3: Mm-hmm.
2: Oh, I didn't know that you sent your pay envelope home to your mother
3: every week.
2: Well, that's fine.
3: At the end of the year, she has 52 envelopes, and I got all the money.
2: That does it. That does it. Get out. You and I are all washed up. Go ahead.
3: Abbott, no.
2: Get out.
4: Please watch out where you're walking. Don't step on me. Oh, please don't step on me. Do you hear? Don't step on me or you will squash me.
5: Who are you? Oh, just a little firebug.
2: Costello, there's a young lady in the car outside. Let's see what she wants.
6: Hello, boys.
0: Oh, it's the famous actress, Bessie May Mucho. Gee, it's a lovely sunsuit you're wearing, Miss Mucho.
6: Oh, do you like it?
0: Oh, yeah.
6: I made it out of a bandana.
2: A bandana?
0: Oh, Abbott, you know what a bandana is. That's what a farmer wears hanging out of his pants pocket.
6: All the movie girls are wearing these handkerchief shorts. They're wonderful for sports and playing games.
0: Oh, I like to play games. Last night I played a game called Puss in the Crooner.
6: You mean Puss in the Corner?
0: No, Puss in the Crooner. I got up and sang like a crooner. Somebody hit me in the puss.
6: Look, I just stopped by to ask you if this was the right road to Hollywood.
0: Yes, this is the right road to Hollywood.
6: I have to hurry. I'm playing on the baseball team. I'm the catcher.
0: Catcher?
6: Yes, I think the most important one of the team is the catcher. Don't you?
0: No, I'd say it was either the teacher or the shirt stoop.
7: Well, I must be on my way. Au revoir.
0: Trey's beans. That's French, you know.
2: Hey, look out, Costello. Here comes your girlfriend. Lean against her.
8: Ah, there you are, you two-ton Butch Jenkins.
0: I'm glad you got it out.
8: You fighting with that woman in that car?
0: No, I wasn't, Lena. You're the only girl that ever turned my head.
8: Yeah, I should have turned it further. I can still see your face.
0: Please, don't talk that way, Lena. Come, Lena. Come fly away with me to my little love nest. We will fly away together.
8: Fly? With that fuselage, you couldn't even get off the runway. I'm through with you anyway. Every blonde you think is pretty.
0: I don't think every blonde I see is pretty. No, I don't, Lena. I don't think every blonde is pretty.
8: Now, name one.
0: Nelsonetti. Please, Lena, I'm crazy about you. Can't you see the two of us married?
8: Yeah, I can see the man tying the knot.
0: The preacher?
8: No, the warden. I'd hang before I'd marry you. Goodbye.
2: Hey, Costello, there's a 3-alarm fire. Jump on the truck.
0: Okay, Abbott, get everybody off the street. Hey, Abbott! Tell that man to get out of the way!
9: Get out of the way, huh? Oh, I can't walk on the public streets, huh?
0: No, it's Melonhead!
9: Get a load of this guy Costello. Me, one of the most respected citizens in Glendale.
0: Look,
9: what's the matter with Glendale?
0: I didn't even mention Glendale. There's nothing wrong with Glendale. Go on back to Glendale.
9: Oh, I should go back to Glendale. Get thrown in jail for vagrancy again, huh?
0: All right, then stay out of Glendale.
9: Oh, I should stay away from Glendale. Want my wife to forget me, run away and marry that shoemaker from Azusa.
0: Look, Melonhead, I don't want your wife to marry a shoemaker.
9: She should run around in her bare feet, huh?
0: I don't want your wife to run around in her bare feet.
9: Fine thing. You don't want people to notice that she's got 9 toes on 1 foot.
0: 9 toes? Your wife has 9 toes on 1 foot?
9: Go on, start a rumor. Go ahead. Make me the laughing stock of Glendale.
0: Now, look, Metalhead, you're not going to give me any more arguments this week now. Now, just forget Glendale. Forget me. Forget everything.
9: Oh, I should lose my memory, huh? Walk around in a daze like a dope. People should call me an imbecile.
0: Look, I wouldn't let people call you an imbecile.
9: Oh, you got a patent on it, huh?
0: I'm an imbecile? I'm an imbecile? I'm an imbecile?
9: Go on, brag.
0: Melonhead, I gotta go ahead to a fire. Will you get out of the way?
9: Go on, push me around. Beat me. Fill me. Pull out your gun and pull me full of holes. Go on.
0: I don't even carry a gun.
9: Oh, sure. A gun is too noisy. Go on, pull a knife on me. Stab me. Cut me to ribbons. I'm ready to die.
0: I don't want you to die, Melonhead. I hope you live to be 150 years old.
9: Oh, you want me to be an old man 150 years old with a beard, huh? I should tip over my beard, fall in the street, get run over by a truck, and then you'll take me to a hospital.
0: Look, I don't want to take you to a hospital.
9: Oh, you want me to lay there in the gutter and bleed to death, huh?
0: Melonhead, I want you to be healthy so you can go to work.
9: Fine thing. An old man, 150 years old, wants me to go to work.
0: All right, don't go to work.
9: Oh, I shouldn't work. I should starve to death, huh?
0: Will you wait a minute, please? Nobody wants you to starve to death. Eat steak. Big, juicy steak.
9: How do you like that? I'm 150 years old, not a tooth in my head. He wants me to eat steak.
0: Well, Melonhead, if it will make you happy, I'll carry you around in my arms.
9: Now he's trying to make an invalid out of me.
0: You got me so mad now, Melonhead. I'm going to fight you.
9: Yeah, I'll fight you.
0: Yeah.
9: Yeah, and I'll fight you. Yeah.
0: And I'll fight you.
9: Oh, yeah.
0: Well, we did that, didn't we? Now, look, Melonhead, there's only one reason why I don't poke you right in the nose. And that's because I'm bigger than you.
9: Yeah, well, it so happens that I'm bigger than you.
0: Well, that's a better reason.

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1: 7,300 days is a long, long time to sleep. But Rip Van Winkle slept for 20 long years. 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

0: Thank you. You know, your voice is as soothing and tasteful as the smoke of a Camel cigarette, and just as difficult to describe.
1: You can't describe music, Ken. You have to experience it.
0: Exactly. And you can't describe the smoke of Camels either. Each smoker must experience it for himself. Only his own T-zone to tell him how soothing and tasteful a Camel can be.
2: The T-zone. T for taste, T for throat.
3: The zone where smokers test the smoke of any cigarette.
0: Yes, the T-zone. How the smoke on your tongue tastes, how the smoke in your throat feels, only your T-zone can tell. And millions of smokers forced by the cigarette shortage to try many brands of cigarettes quickly discovered that only Camels truly suited their T-zones to a T. That's why today, after more experience with different cigarettes than ever before, more smokers prefer Camels than ever before. Yes, for the most pleasant taste on smokers' tongues, for the most soothing smoke in smokers' throats, it's
4: C-A-M-E-L-S.
0: Camels are the choice.
5: 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Answer the phone, hurry up.
6: Hello, Costello Firehouse.
7: I sent in a fire alarm 5 minutes ago. This is Mrs. Hugh U. O'Leahy.
6: Who?
7: Hugh U. O'Leahy. You are lucky.
6: Would you mind yodeling that again and I'll join you in the chorus?
7: Oh, you fool. Send the fire ranger over to my house right away.
6: Well, why didn't you call us yesterday? We were in your neighborhood.
7: Oh. Oh, you dummy. My house wasn't on fire yesterday.
6: I know, but why wait until the last minute?
7: Oh. Of all the fools, would you please get over here? I think we have a terrible fire.
6: How high are the flames?
7: 40 feet.
6: Do they go crackle, crackle, crackle?
7: Yes, they do.
6: You got a fire, all right.
7: Oh, you idiot. I know I have a fire.
6: Is your furnace on?
7: Yes.
6: Well, turn it off. There's no use wasting coal.
7: Oh, would you please hurry over here? I've been putting water on the fire, but it doesn't do any good.
6: Well, what are you calling us for? That's all we can put on it.
5: Hey, come on, Costello. We've got to get to Mrs. O'Leahy's house right away.
6: Hey, wait a minute, Abbott. Wait a minute.
5: What's the matter?
6: Hand me my asbestos pants.
5: Oh, here they are, right here.
6: Now hand me my asbestos coat.
5: There they are.
6: Now hand me my asbestos glove.
5: All right, here, come on.
6: Now I'm completely fireproof.
5: Right.
6: Now hand me my copy of Esquire.
5: You dummy, this is no time to improve your mind. Okay. Mrs. O'Leahy's house is on fire,
6: yep.
5: Understand?
6: Yep.
5: Fire.
6: Hello? Who? The fire is way out here in Hollywood. Go back to bed, you'll never make it.
5: Who was that?
6: LaGuardia.
5: LaGuardia? Come on, listen, drop that phone and grab your helmet.
6: Grab what?
5: The helmet, the hat.
6: That's what I say.
5: Come on. Do you realize that Mrs. O'Leahy's house is on fire? Quick, jump on the fire truck. Let's go.
6: Okay, Abbott. Get everybody off the street. They tell me, hey, Abbott, get that man out of the way.
8: Get out of the way, huh? Oh, I can't walk on the public streets. Me, one of the most respected citizens in Glendale. What's the matter with Glendale?
6: I didn't even mention Glendale. Wait a minute. Didn't we just do this routine a little while ago?
8: Oh, that's right. Excuse me.
6: Get out of here!
5: Come on, let's go, will you? Come on, Costello. Costello.
6: What?
5: What are you stopping here for? This isn't Miss O'Leahy's house, Hal.
6: I know. This is Lana Turner's house.
5: But Lana Turner doesn't have any fire.
6: Don't mind him, folks. He's getting a Tinker toy for Christmas.
5: You get that truck going. All right. We turn to this next corner. And watch out for those people in the crosswalk.
6: Okay. I'll stick on my hand. I think I'll have to get my fingernails cut.
5: Costello, look at the flames. We haven't got a minute to lose. Come on, get that ladder over there.
6: Huh?
5: Get that ladder over there.
6: Okay, I'll open the ladder and read it. See what it says.
5: Not ladder, ladder.
6: Oh, ladder.
5: What did you climb up on when you were a little boy?
6: My mother's knee.
5: No.
6: Climb up on.
5: Yeah, all right, never mind. I don't want that. Listen, I want that big long wooden ladder. Help me lift it up here. Go ahead. Get a hold of the rung.
6: The what?
5: The ladder rung.
6: I didn't hear it ring.
5: You talk sense. Go ahead, Costello. Climb up that ladder.
6: Not me, brother.
5: Look at those flames. Now, if that was Betty Grable in there, you wouldn't let her burn up.
6: If Betty Grable wasn't there, I'd burn up.
5: Oh. Never mind. I'll go up first. You follow me.
6: Okay.
5: All right. The smoke up here is killing me. I can hardly breathe. My nose is shut up.
6: Your nose is what?
5: Shut up!
6: Why should I shut up? I only asked you a simple question.
5: Dummy, I can hardly breathe. If I swallow any more smoke, how will I smell?
6: I know the answer to that one, too.
5: Cut it out. Here, I'll help you up the ladder. I'll grab you by the coat.
6: Uh-oh, Abbott, you ripped my coat. What a picture I am.
5: Never mind, I'll grab you by the shirt.
6: There goes my shirt. What a picture.
5: Well, there's only one thing left.
6: Picture censored.
5: All right, Costello, swing over here towards me. I'll grab you by the bay window.
6: You better not. I'm ticklish.
5: Okay, there you are. There you are now to find Mrs. O'Leary.
7: Got here. Do you realize that one of my roomers, Kenneth Niles, is trapped in that flaming bedroom?
6: Hey, Abbott, did you hear that? Come on, we got to get Niles out of there before he scorches his commercial.
5: Quick, Costello. Got to get Ken out of that room.
6: Give me the axe.
7: Oh, Costello, you idiot! You don't have to pop that door down. It's unlocked!
6: I like to do it the hard way. Hey, here comes Niles, staggering out the door.
4: Oh, water. Water. I must have water.
6: Here, Niles, take a big drink.
4: Oh, I don't want to drink it. My hair's dry, and I can't do a thing with it.
7: Oh, would you idiots please do something? Look at that fire. It's burning my settee cover.
6: Settee cover? Too bad you haven't got a pair of my asbestos.
5: Never mind that. Hey. Look, the flames are getting higher. We've got to get out of here. Come on.
6: Come on, Mrs. O'Leary. I'll carry you out to safety. Mrs. O'Leary, quit running around the table. This is no time to play hard to get.
5: Quick, Costello. Quick, Costello, she runs that burning room after her.
6: Nothing doing. You go after her.
5: Don't talk like a coward. Where's your manhood?
6: My what?
5: Call on your manhood.
6: Okay. Manhood! Oh, manhood! No answer.
5: Wait a minute. Here she comes again, Costello. Grab her.
6: I got her.
5: Now, get a chair for Mrs. O'Leary.
6: Huh?
5: She looks as if she's going to faint. Look at her.
6: Gonna faint.
5: Watch out.
6: Okay, I'll get a chair for her.
5: Let her sit down.
6: Here, Mrs. O'Leary, recline your carcass on this bit of drunken fight.
7: Oh,
6: sit down.
7: Costello, I'll get you for this.
6: What's the matter? What did I do?
5: Costello, never put your fire helmet on a chair. Apologize to Mrs. O'Leary.
6: She should apologize to me.
5: What for?
6: She bit my eagle.
5: I...
0: Costello will be back for Camel Cigarettes in just a moment.
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10: Hey, Lou, hasn't this been a grand audience tonight?
6: Yes, it has, Abbott. And to show our appreciation, let you and I go down into the audience to shake hands with everybody and let them see you and I face to face.
11: No, not that! Anything but delegates!
6: Wait a minute, mister! What's the matter? You think you're a wise guy, don't you?
11: Yeah, I'm pretty smart.
6: Oh, yeah?
11: I can stump you.
6: You can?
11: What's the difference between a Camel cigarette, a railroad engine, and a lollipop?
6: I don't know. 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
6: What's the lollipop for?
11: That's for suckers like you. Hey, that's
6: good night, folks. Good night, everybody.
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14: 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Do you know what sales resistance is? Well, that's what a husband has when his wife tries to sell him on the beauty and charm of her old school friend who is coming for a visit. In this case, the husband and wife are Fibber McGee and Molly.
15: Just imagine, McGee, I haven't seen Thelma since we were in school together back in Peoria.
16: What was her name again?
15: Thelma.
16: Thelma.
15: Thelma Graham. Yeah. Oh, she was the scream.
16: Funny, I can't seem to remember her.
15: Well, she never hung around the smoke shop much.
16: Oh.
15: She didn't play pool either.
16: Folks were strict, huh?
15: Besides, that was before you came into my life, dearie.
16: Oh, the dull years.
15: Well, they would have been dull except for Thelma Graham.
16: Yeah?
15: I'll never forget the time Thelma's folks got a new clock. And they told her it would run 8 days without winding
16: it. She said, how long will it run if you wind it?
15: Yes. Yeah. That's what she said. Oh, she was just bubbling over all the time. She'd say things like, how do you get down off an elephant? And you say, I don't know.
16: And then she'd say, you don't get down off an elephant, you get down off a duck.
15: Yeah. Oh, dear. Everybody told her she ought to be in vaudeville.
16: Yeah. Too many people like her did go into vaudeville. That's what happened to it. Well, I'd like to stick around and meet this happy character, kiddo, but I got to get down to the Elks Club. We got to paint the pool walls this spring, and I'm one of the few who knows what the color of the eight ball is.
15: Now, well, McGee, please, you stay here with me. You must meet Thelma.
16: I know, but I promised the fellows that I'd
15: help
16: you.
15: Besides, Thelma's never met my husband, you know.
16: Oh?
15: I want to show you off a little, sweetheart. Show her how well I married.
16: Well, if you think it'll build you up socially.
15: Anyway, I've asked a few friends to drop in for tea at 4 o'clock. Dr. Gamble and Mr. Wilcox and Mayor Latrivian, Mr. Wimple. Thelma will only be here between trains, so...
16: My gosh, is that your friend already? I got to shave and put on a clean shirt and get
15: no,
16: down...
15: No, no, no. Relax, dearie. She isn't due for an hour yet.
16: Oh.
15: Come in. You see, McGee, it's Mr. Wimple.
16: Oh, hi, a wimp.
17: Hello, folks.
15: You're a little early for tea, Mr. Wimple. The invitation was for 4 o'clock, remember?
17: Yes. I just came over to tell you I'd be here, Mrs. McGee. Is it somebody's birthday or something?
16: No. No, it's for a wise cracker named Graham, Wimp. An old school chum of Molly's. She tells jokes.
17: You do, Mrs. McGee?
15: No, Thelma does, Mr. Wimple. Thelma Graham. That's her name. Oh, you'll just love her. She's a scream.
17: Well, I don't know, Mrs. McGee. I'm sure she must be very nice if she's a friend of yours, but women like that frighten men. They do me, anyway. That's not so peculiar. All women frighten me. Like this morning, for instance.
16: What happened this morning, Wimp?
17: Well, I was standing in the kitchen while the milkman was kissing my wife.
15: Heavenly day. The milkman was kissing your wife.
16: Did you slug him, Wimp?
17: Well, how could I? I was holding his milk bottle.
15: Yes, but, Mr. Wimp...
17: Besides, he's my father-in-law.
15: Oh.
17: What bothered me is, well, he interrupted me while I was trying to read my bird book.
15: Your what, Mr. Wimple?
17: My bird book. Did you know that the laughing grackle of western Kansas builds its nest out of old funny papers?
16: Well, that's a switch. I've known of jokes getting the bird, but never vice versa.
17: Well, anyway, they don't have any housing shortage. Did you ever hear my poem about that?
16: No, and I don't think we've had...
15: Oh, I'd love to hear it, Mr. Wimple.
17: All righty. It goes...
16: Recite it again. I didn't get the gist of it.
17: I was just clearing my throat, Mr. McGee.
16: Oh.
17: It goes... What is home without a mother is a phrase you hear from Nome to Rome. But the housing shortage gives it another. What is mother without a home? Well, I'll be back at 4 o'clock, folks.
15: Well, I'd better go out in the kitchen and see how Lena's coming along with the tea things, McGee.
16: Okay.
15: And you better run up and shave so I can show Thelma what a handsome husband I am.
16: Okay, Tootsie, right away. Ah, there goes a good kid. She thinks I swallow that stuff about me being so handsome. And she's so right. I lap it up like a hungry hound. Uh-oh. I hope that isn't Giggling Graham, the girl gag man. Come in.
18: Hi, miss.
16: Oh, it's you, Teeny.
18: Sure it is, I betcha. Oh. What you doing, mister? What you doing? Whatcha?
16: I'm about to go upstairs and unwhisker myself, sis. We got a tea party cooked up for 4 p.m. to meet an old schoolmate of Mrs. McGee's.
18: Oh, gee, that'll be dandy, I betcha. I met an old schoolmate of mine this morning.
16: You did, eh? I says you did, eh?
18: Did what?
16: Met an old schoolmate of yours.
18: You did?
16: You did.
18: I know it. It was Willie Toops. Mm-hmm. He's one of the oldest schoolmates I got. He's 8 and a half going on 10.
16: He's aging fast, isn't he? You like Willie, sis?
18: Oh, boy, I'll say. Is he ever good looking, though?
16: Yeah.
18: Hubba, hubba, hubba. He's kind of dumb, though, I betcha.
16: What you mean, kind of dumb, though, I betcha?
18: Well, he says the reason it rains is because the birds are crying and the rain is birds' tears.
16: Well, why do the birds cry?
18: Because it's raining, he says.
16: Oh. Well, that's a very poetic conception, sis, but we know better, don't we?
18: Sure. Why does it rain, mister?
16: That's very simple, sis. In the first place, the heat of the sun causes evaporation of the water in the streams and the lakes and the oceans. It rises into the air and forms clouds. The clouds go wherever rain is needed, and when they get there, the thunder says, "All right, kids, break it up." Then the lightning flashes to show it where to fall, and down it goes, to wet the fields and the crops and the trees, and so they can grow. Catch on to it?
18: Gee, does it rain wherever it needs rain?
16: Sure.
18: How about the desert? Mm-hmm. My teacher, Miss Yegley, says it hardly ever, almost never rains in the desert.
16: Well, you see, sis, the desert don't need rain. No. Nothing grows there but cactus and tourists, and neither of them use much water.
18: How about the ocean, mister? Don't it ever rain on the ocean?
16: Why, certainly.
18: Well, the ocean don't need any water, I betcha.
16: Well, I gotta run upstairs and shave, sis. It's been very nice talking to you, but
18: hey, now, mister, wait a minute.
16: Huh?
18: Why does it have to rain on the ocean? You said the rain went wherever they needed it, and the ocean don't need any rain, I betcha.
16: Look, sis. You ever eat radishes?
18: Sure. I love radishes, I betcha.
16: How do you eat radishes?
18: I just put a little salt on them and eat them.
16: Well, Nash, and if you eat too much salt, what happens?
18: I get thirsty.
16: Of course you do. And if you get thirsty with a few little dabs of salt, how do you think the ocean gets with millions of tons of salt in it? Wow. Well, I'll see you later, sis.
18: Go on, mister.
14: Billy Mills and the orchestra and Linda.

0: Well, Thelma ought to be here any minute, dearie. How do I look?
1: Don't ask me, Snooky. I'm prejudiced. You always look wonderful to me.
0: You look nice, too.
1: Mm-hmm.
0: That's the closest shave you've had since you got the wrong draft card in 1942. You just love Thelma McGee.
1: Yeah.
0: Us girls used to fall down and roll on the floor at her jokes.
1: Well, if you see me rolling toward the back door, Tootsie, hold it open for me because I'll be on my way to
0: Oh, I bet that's Thelma now. This is going to be such fun. Come in. Thelma!
2: Molly, as the man said when the newsstand burned down, long see no time.
1: Oh, fine.
0: Heavenly days, it's nice to see you again, Thelma. And you haven't changed a bit.
2: Well, I've got a few gray hairs, Molly. But as the man says, just because there's a little snow on the roof doesn't mean the fire's out of the house.
0: you see what I mean, McGee? Thelma's... Oh, pardon me, Thelma. I want you to meet my husband. Dearie, this is Thelma.
1: Hiya, Thelma. Welcome to Belly Laugh Manor. Glad you could come. Always like to have our wits about us at a tea party. You get it, girls? Have our wits about us? Thelma being such a wit, I thought...
0: Ain't
1: it was...
0: funny, McGee.
1: Ain't? My gosh, I've been working on that ever since you told me she was...
2: Certainly, I'm glad to know Molly's husband, Mr. McGee. You know what a husband is, don't you? That's a lover with the nerve removed.
1: Oh, brother, this is worse than
0: my
1: I thought.
0: My goodness, what am I thinking? Thinking of standing here gabbing away. Let me take your coat, Thelma.
2: No, I'll put it in the other room myself, Molly. As the breeze said to the candle, I don't want to put you out.
0: Good old Thelma. What'd I tell you, McGee? Isn't she a scream?
1: Yeah.
0: Oh, you love her when you get to know her better.
1: I wouldn't know her any better if she sat on my lap till Henry Wallace gets to be president of the Union League Club. Why, she's the most obnoxious...
2: Why, this is a lovely home you have, Molly.
0: Oh, thanks, Thelma.
2: Personally, I like to live in hotels. I go there for a change and a rest. The bellboys get the change and the manager gets the rest.
1: I'm getting nervous. I'll bet we get a nasty letter from It Pays to Be Ignorant. Look, Thelma, suppose we...
0: Our guests are beginning to arrive. I'm so anxious to have you meet our friends, Thelma. Come in.
3: Hi.
1: Hey, it's Harlow Wilcox. Come on in, Junior. I hope you like seafood. We've been baking clams by the thousands.
0: Come in, Mr. Wilcox.
3: How are you, Molly? Hiya, pal.
0: Miss Graham, may I present Mr. Wilcox? Mr. Wilcox, my old schoolmate, Thelma Graham.
3: How do you do, Miss Graham?
2: As the gangster's wife said to him when the cops met the train, police to meet you, Harlow.
0: Did you ever hear anybody like her, Mr. Wilcox? She kept us girls screaming all through school.
3: I believe it. I've only known her a minute, and I'm almost screaming myself. Going to be in town long, Miss Wholewheat?
1: Graham, Junior.
3: Oh, pardon me.
2: No, I'm just passing through, Mr. Hotchkiss.
0: Wilcox, though.
2: Oh, pardon me. No, I'm on my way to California, out where the men have hair on their chests, at least till the picture's finished. You look like an actor yourself, Mr. Wilcox.
3: Well, I did a little work in Chautauqua, Miss Graham. Second leads, mostly. Sang baritone, too.
1: Still puts on a pretty good floor show, Thelma.
2: I'll bet he does. Ever hear about the guy getting the life insurance? Doc asked him if he had any scars, and he said, no, but I got a cigarette.
0: Ah, Thelma, please, I make an all over.
1: Me too, and more in some places than in others.
2: You still an actor, Mr. Wilcox?
3: No. I sell Johnson's Wax products now, Miss Graham. Ever hear about Johnson's Glow Coat?
2: Sure I have. My sister always uses Johnson's Glow Coat. The salesman told her it'd make her linoleum shine till she could see her face in it, and she used it. Well, she forgot it was battleship linoleum, and when she saw her face in it, she looked like Admiral Nimitz.
1: Grab it, Junior. That's the first hole there's been in this conversation for half an hour.
3: Hey, oh, Glowcoat's really a wonderful product, Miss Graham. Shines as it dries to a beautiful glossy finish.
2: Oh, that reminds me of a gag
3: Yes, sir. No rubbing, no buffing with Glowcoat. You simply pour a little out, spread it around with a long-handled applier, let it dry for 20 minutes or less, and presto!
2: There's also the one about the
3: it
2: two girls...
3: It puts a gleaming, protective shine on your linoleum that's a joy to any housewife's eye.
2: Yeah, but Mr. Wilcox,
3: a
2: when
3: hard,
2: I...
3: A hard wax finish that laughs at the Iceman's feet and makes the scrub bucket as obsolete as button shoes.
2: Oh, now look, Harlow.
3: Yes, Miss Graham?
2: What's so obsolete about button shoes? My father's worn button shoes for 50 years.
0: Likes them, does he, Thelma?
2: No, he can't get them off.
4: Isn't this jolly, Waxy? Aren't you glad you came?
0: Dr. Gamble and Mayor Latrivia and Mr. Wimple should be here any minute now. I'll see if Lena has tea ready. Lena! Oh, Lena!
5: Everything is ready, honey. I didn't know if you wanted green tea or black tea, so I just used the orange peekaboo. I hope that's all right.
0: Oh, that's fine, Lena. Just put everything on the coffee table and I'll serve.
5: Yes, ma'am. Hello, Mr. Wilcox.
3: How are you, Lena?
5: Well, I got a little sinus trouble, Mr. Wilcox, that don't bother me much except when I hang by my knees.
1: When you hang by your knees?
5: Yes, you know, some of the labels on the preserves are pasted on upside down, so I hang by my knees from the hot air pipes to read them. I have to work fast, too, because the brains rush to my head.
0: My goodness, Lena, you might have a bad fall doing that.
5: Oh, it ain't the fall I mind so much as it is the winter, honey. That's when them pipes really get hot. Well, if anybody wants any more tea or more of them little woman fingers, you just holler at me.
3: Lady fingers, Lena.
5: I know, but Mr. McGee said they didn't want this party to be too fancy, Mr. Wilcox. He said it was just for a bunch of mugs that...
1: Hey, Lena.
5: That's what you said, Mr. McGee. You said they'd probably much rather have beer and pretzels,
0: Oh,
5: but...
0: please, Lena.
5: Oh, well, that's all right, honey. I think you're perfectly right to serve tea. That looks a lot better in the society columns if it says, Mrs. McGee served tea to a group of prominent citizens than if it said you rushed the growler for a bunch of... Oh. Oh, my. Is this the girl you went to school with, honey? Hello, Thelma. I'm Lena.
2: Hello, Lena. I'll bet you can't guess which hand I stir my tea with.
5: Oh, now you go on. You use a spoon to stir it. You don't catch me on any old chestnut like that, Thelma.
3: Kingsman, and I do like you.

0: Well,
1: more tea, Dr. Gamble?
0: No, thank you.
1: Little lemon, Mr. Mayor.
2: I'm equipped.
1: Cream, Mr. Wimple?
3: This is fine.
4: I'm okay, too.
5: Well, so you're the mayor of this town, are you, old boy?
2: Yes, Miss Graham, I am. I trust you're enjoying your visit to Wistful Vista?
5: Well, I haven't seen much of it, but any city of over 500 people scares me. You know what they say, you can take the girl out of the country, but you can't take the country out of the girl.
1: Oh, Selma, how you do go on. Isn't she a scream, Mayor LaTrivia?
2: Yes, isn't she? Are you traveling by train or plane, Miss Graham? And how soon?
5: I'm going west by train and back by plane, Your Honor. Which reminds me of the time I went to Europe on a boat. Travel by rail all the way.
3: May I have another cookie, Mrs. McGee?
1: Certainly, Mr. Wimple. Here you are. Oh, say, Thelma. Tell the boys what you said to the porter on the train. Listen to this voice.
6: Yeah, tell us, Thelma.
7: I can hardly wait to hear it.
2: I'll bet it's a Lulu.
5: Well, I left my shoes to be shined, and the porter brought back one brown one and one black one. When I told him about it, he said, well, imagine that. That's the second time that's happened today.
7: Did that really happen to you, Miss Graham?
5: Oh, now, Doctor, don't get personal. As long as you and I can keep people in stitches, who cares?
1: Ah, Selma.
3: May I have another cookie, Mrs. McGee?
2: Hey, better take it easy with those cookies, Wally. They're pretty rich.
5: Say, you people know the best exercise to keep from getting fat? Push yourself away from the table 3 times a day. Don't you agree with that, Doctor?
7: I beg your pardon, Miss Graham. I didn't hear what you said. I was looking at Mr. Wimple's bird book. It's a very interesting article about the Chicago pigeon. It sits on a stool under a bright light and sings to the cops all day.
5: Say, that reminds me of the deck of cards in the desert calling to its young. Oasis, oasis, oasis.
1: Oasis.
8: Oh, murder.
1: That's the funniest thing I ever heard, a deck of cards in the desert. How do you think these things up, Thelma?
6: Oh my gosh, all you need is a few back copies of the hardware dealer. Hey, Thelma?
5: I like the old college humors myself, Mr. McGee. I'm a college girl, you know. I got my degree in music.
2: Are you a composer, Miss Graham?
5: Am I a composer? Remind me to sing for you my masterpiece, The Refrain from Smoking.
6: I didn't think she was that old.
5: You look like a college man yourself, Mr. Mayor.
2: I am. University of Texas. A three-letter man.
9: No kidding, LaTrivia. A three-letter man?
2: Yes. I sat on a branding iron. I hope I'm not using any of your material, Miss Graham.
5: No, I just used the one about the cowboy with enamel all over his pants.
6: Well, I'll play straight man for you, Thel. How'd the cowboy get the enamel on his pants?
5: Well, they told him to saddle his old paint, and he thought they said to paint his old saddle.
6: I wonder what old Fred Nittany's doing.
5: And then there was the one about the man that got gored by a longhorn in the Minneapolis Symphony Orchestra. But that was way back... Oh, say, there's my taxi cab. I gotta leave now to catch a train, folks.
1: Oh, I'll get your hat, Thelma.
6: I'll get your coat, Thelma.
2: I'll hold the door open,
10: I'll pay the cab driver.
3: I'll eat the rest of the cookies.
2: I'll telephone the station. If you don't get on that train, it won't be my fault, Miss Graham.
5: Ah, you're all just too sweet. Molly, it's been a wonderful reunion. If you ever come to California, come and visit with me.
1: Oh, I'd love to, Thelma, but how will I get in touch with you?
5: Are you kidding? Well, goodbye, everybody. I've just loved meeting you.
1: Goodbye, Thelma. Goodbye.
6: Wow, what a character. You guys ever hear so many corny jokes in your life?
2: I've heard those jokes plenty of times. I've told them plenty of times.
7: I could make some interesting rearrangements of that girl's thyroid.
2: Did you say you hadn't seen her since your school days, Molly? You lucky girl.
1: Oh, I don't care. I think Thelma's lots of fun. But say, what did she mean, was I kidding, when I asked how to get in touch with her?
6: Search me. I don't know.
3: I do.
1: You do, Mr. Wimple?
3: I knew who she was the minute I heard her voice. But I thought she was sensitive about it.
6: What do you mean? Who is she?
3: She's Bubbles Joy, the big radio star.
1: Bubbles Joy? Oh, no.
6: My listen to her every week.
3: She makes $8,000 a week. Are there any more cookies, Mrs. McGee?

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1: I can't get over it, Molly. Imagine her being Bubbles Joy. Why, she's famous.
2: I told you she was funny, McGee.
1: Yeah, but she ain't funny enough to get paid for it.
2: Aren't we on dangerous ground, dearie?
1: Huh? Oh, good night.
2: Good night, all.
0: This is Harlow Wilcox speaking for the makers of Johnson's Wax Finishes for Home and Industry, inviting you to be with us again next Tuesday night. Good night. This is NBC, the National Broadcasting Company.

0: Here's Dick Powell as Richard Diamond, private detective.
1: Hello there. This is Diamond. I have a little office on Broadway at 53rd Street. And if you happen to be in the neighborhood sometime, you might notice a sign on the door. It reads, Diamond Detective Agency. Yeah, that's how I make a living, such as it is. I sit at my desk behind that door and wait for someone to come in and hire me. Eventually, trouble works its way into someone's life and gives him a shove in my direction. He tells me about it, and I listen with the attitude of a father confessor. When he's done, I dry my eyes and tell him what I think. What I think really doesn't matter, because it's just a shortcut to $100 a day in expenses. Sure, you can hire a guy for less money, but when I work, it's for a price I figure I'm worth. It's got to be that way because sometimes the work's a little dirty, and I have to swallow a lot of pride. I get mixed up in everything from simple divorce to muscle-bound homicide, and when trouble can't find me a client, it starts working on yours truly, and I wind up in a corner. I guess trouble figured I was just about due for a squeeze play because one night last week, two lifers in the state pen started working me into their plans.
2: Walt, what about it, Walt?
3: Shut up. Wait until the guards pass. Okay. Drag out the cards like we was playing.
2: Sure. Is it set for the night?
3: Yeah. I got the car and everything.
2: Yeah. We'll head for Florida and get across to Cuba. Oh, well, I'd be glad to get out of this. Three lousy years.
3: Yeah, I got eight behind me. I used every minute figuring how I'm going to take care of a guy.
2: Oh, Walsh, you're not going to start that again. Forget it. Be glad you're getting out. You knock off that guy and you'll never make it to Cuba.
3: Now, look. I figured this whole thing out. I paid out a lot of dough just to make it come off. And when it does, I'm going to kill an ex-cop. And you're going to help me.
2: Me?
3: Yeah. Unless you want to rot here.
2: Oh, you're out of your mind. If this break comes off, it'll be the neatest trick in years. And you want to louse it up by knocking off some guy on the outside?
3: You can stay here and rot if you want to. The only way I take you along is...
2: Florida and get across to Cuba. Oh, well, I'd be glad to get out of this. Three lousy years.
3: Yeah, I got eight behind me. I used every minute figuring how I'm going to take care of a guy.
2: Oh, Walsh, you're not going to start that again. Forget it. Be glad you're getting out. You knock off that guy and you'll never make it to Cuba.
3: Now, look, I figured this whole thing out. I paid out a lot of dough just to make it come off. And when it does, I'm going to kill an ex-cop. And you're going to help me.
2: Me?
3: Yeah. Unless you want to rot here.
2: Oh, you're out of your mind. If this break comes off, it'll be the neatest trick in years, and you want to louse it up by knocking off some guy on the outside?
3: You can stay here.

0: guy on the outside?
1: You can stay here and rot if you want to. The only way I take you along is you help me to get a guy named Diamond.
0: Yeah, but you waste a lot of time in New York. They'll have the roads covered by then. Look, just because this Diamond guy knocked off your brother in that bank...
1: You bust out of here, it's on my terms. Now make up your mind, it's getting late.
0: Okay, give me the layout.

0: Yeah, what is it, Otis?
1: We just got a call, Lieutenant. Two prisoners busted out of Sing Sing, killed two guards.
2: Who are they?
1: Big time. Bob Wells and Charles Walsh.
2: Charles Walsh?
1: Yeah, lifer.
2: I know, I know. Diamond helped send him up before I took over this department. Otis, get Diamond on the phone.
1: Diamond?
2: Yeah, Diamond. Who'd you think I meant? Little Red Riding Hood?
1: Yeah, Lieutenant. Oh, Diamond, Otis. Bring me my bicarbonate, Otis. Someday I'm going to get good and sore.
0: What did you say?
1: Nothing. Ah, nuts.
2: Now what's the matter?
1: His office don't answer.
2: Give me that phone. Huh? We've got to find him before Walsh does. Maybe he's over at Helen Asher's house. All right, Otis, stop standing on one foot. You can leave.
3: Miss Asher's residence.
2: Hello, Francis. This is Lieutenant Levinson. Is Diamond there?
3: Why, no, sir, but Miss Asher expects him. Oh, wait a moment, sir. Here's Miss Asher. It's Lieutenant Levinson for Mr. Diamond, Miss Helen.
4: Oh, thank you, Francis. Hello, Walt.
2: How are you, Helen? I was looking for Rick.
4: Oh, I was just talking to him. He should be here in about 20 minutes. Why?
2: Will you have him call me right away?
4: Something wrong?
2: No, no. Just tell him... Tell him an old friend of his is in town, and I have to talk to him about it.
4: Oh, all right, Walt. I'll tell him.
2: Well, thanks, Helen.
4: It'll be at least 20 minutes. He's walking over from his office.
5: Okay, Diamond, hold it right there. Start walking over to that sedan.
6: Don't you know it's not polite to point?
5: Look, laughing boy, I got a big gun in my pocket.
6: Well, I'm proud of you. I thought it was a crossbow.
5: Get moving.
6: Okay. I'd never seen him before. He was a tall guy with a scar on his chin. He walked me over to the sedan and opened the door. He moved in close and shook me down. He relieved me of my .38 and motioned me into the front seat. I slid in and he started to follow, so I kept one leg out in front of me and kicked him in the face. I couldn't get enough leverage to cool him, but it gave me enough time to get out the other door and start making like a miler. I looked over my shoulder and saw him climb out holding a bloody nose. I knew he wouldn't take a shot unless he got close enough to make it count, so when he started after me, I ducked into the subway. I found a dime and went through the turnstile. The train was getting ready to pull out, so I pushed my way on just as the Gonnet came down the stairs. He said he wasn't happy to see me go. He didn't even wave goodbye.
7: Wait a minute, you! Wait!
5: Oh, nuts. You and your swell ideas.
7: What's the matter?
5: I waited for Diamond outside his office like you said. I started to hustle him in the car and he kicked me in the face.
7: Oh,
5: I think my nose is
7: you
5: broken.
7: You stupid. I told you to be careful.
5: Yeah, sure you did. You think I like getting booted in the nose? Look, if you want Diamond so much, you get him yourself.
7: Maybe you can tell me how you're going to get to Cuba without me.
5: Huh? Oh. Well, what do you want me to do now?
7: I still want Diamond.
5: Yeah, but he jumped the subway train. How am I supposed to find her?
7: I found out he's got a dame over on Park Avenue. Pick her up, bring her over here.
5: Pick her up? I'd give you the chair for kidnapping.
7: I'll use her to get Diamond. Pick her up if you want to get out of the country.
5: Yeah, but a
7: now,
5: snatch...
7: Look, I busted you out of store. I can bust you right back in.
5: Now,
7: pick her up. Her name is Helen Asher. She lives at 975 Park.
5: Well, what if someone else is there?
7: What if there is? You want me to stop over making a fourth for bridge? Get him out of the way and bring the dame to me.
6: Hello, Otis.
1: Well, Diamond. Lieutenant's been looking all over the city for you.
6: I bet you've been a nervous wreck.
1: I wouldn't care if you fell off the George Washington Bridge, Shamus.
6: Why, Otis? And after all, we've been to each other.
1: Nuts. You better go on and...

0: see the lieutenant.
1: Sure. Hey, Sergeant.
0: Yeah?
1: When are you going to get some new shoes? If yours turn up any more in front, you'll have to ski to work. Hello, Walt.
2: Rick, we've been looking all over for you.
1: Why don't you cops get on the job? It's getting so it isn't safe for a citizen to walk the streets at high noon.
2: What are you yakking about?
1: Well, I leave my office to go to see Helen and some goon tries to hold me up.
2: Well, you're lucky you didn't get it right then. Do you know who busted out of jail last night?
1: Go on, scare me.
2: Charles Walsh. He swore if he ever did bust out, he'd get you.
1: Well, that explains something.
2: Why, what happened?
1: This character tries to hustle me into a car, so I shoved my foot in his face and beat it into a subway. But it wasn't Walsh.
2: Might have been Bob Wells. He busted out with him.
1: I can tell you in a minute. He got a file on him?
2: Sure. Otis, bring in the file on Bob Wells.
3: Right away, Lieutenant.
1: Oh, Walt, do you mind if I use your phone?
2: No, go ahead.
1: I better call Helen. Tell her I'm going to be a little late.
2: Well, I just talked to her and asked her to have you call.
1: Where is everybody?
4: Yes?
1: Francis?
4: Oh, Mr. Diamond. Please hurry over here. Something's happened to Miss Asher.
1: What are you talking about?
4: Miss Asher's been kidnapped.
1: What?
4: Yes, sir. A man came in and made Miss Asher go down to his car at the point of a gun. He also hit me over the head.
1: Was he a tall man with a scar on his chin?
4: Yes, sir. That's right.
1: We'll be right over. Walt, I think the guy that tried to push me around has kidnapped Helen.
2: Oh, no.
1: He pulled a gun on her and slugged Francis.
2: We better get over there.
1: Now, if Charles Walsh is loose and he's trying to get me, then snatching Helen is a sure way to get me to come around. Hey, where's that file on Bob Wells?
2: Wait a minute. Otis.
3: Yeah, Lieutenant.
2: Haven't you got that file on Wells yet?
3: Yes, sir. Just bringing it in.
2: Well, step on it. Otis is bringing it in.
5: Here, yeah, Lieutenant.
1: Let me see it.
5: Hey, now, wait a minute.
2: Oh, shut up, Otis.
1: This is the guy, all right. He's the one who tried to pick me up. May I take one of these pictures, Walt?
2: Sure, but what are you going to do?
1: I'll see if I can find him. You go on over and talk to Francis. See if this is the same guy who took Helen. I'm going to go down to Skid Row and talk to a wise old owl who knows about things like this. I got out of the 5th Precinct in a hurry and grabbed a cab for Skid Row. I knew an old deadbeat down there who had a line on every crook in the underworld. And there was just a chance he could tell me where Bob Wells was hiding out. His name was Wilbur Truitt, and he hung out in a shabby dive called the Parrot. Hello, Wilbur.
6: What? Egad, you at the piano, strike up a chorus of my buddy, for the wandering boy has returned.
1: Look, Wilbur,
6: I would rise and bow from the waist as befits the occasion, but I fear that some sterno I accidentally came in contact with has rusted my spine, and I am forced to remain in a sitting position.
1: I haven't got time to listen to the routine, Wilbur. I'm looking for someone. Here, take a look at this picture. Ever see this guy?
6: Unless I have my morning constitutional, Buck, I can bring nothing into focus but a large bottle and a straw.
1: Oh, waiter. Waiter, give me a bottle.
6: You have arrived in the nick of time. I get that wonderful warm glow when you ask for a whole bottle. A snap comparison would be that of a happy mother smiling blissfully at a nursing babe.
1: Okay, Wilbur, now tell me, do you know this man?
6: One sip of strength, and I shall have the eyes of a carrot-stuffed feline. Yes, I can see the gentleman clearly. In fact, my vision has so greatly improved, it begins to take on the functions of an X-ray. For instance, I can readily perceive that the man in question is addicted to false stimulants, and his low brow and squinty eyes tell me that he is indeed a person of some doubtful character.
1: You're looking in the mirror.
6: Yeah?
1: No, here. Here's this picture.
6: Oh, yeah. Mr. Bobby Wells. The description is flexible.
1: Know where I can find him?
6: Up until yesterday, he was residing at an institution upstate. Sing Sing, I believe. It is very possible that he is hiding out in one of his old haunts on 23rd Street, but I couldn't say for sure.
1: Oh, why not?
6: This bottle you purchased entitles you to one of my best guesses. To be absolutely accurate, I would need further inducement. It's the risk, Bucko.
1: Bring me another jug, bartender.
6: Ah, bless you. Try looking in a rooming house at 533 West 23rd Street. Now, if you don't mind, I shall forget.

0: didn't want Wells or Walsh to think something was up. Where's Otis?
1: Otis! I'll be right with you, Lieutenant. I'm just buying something to nibble on.
2: His nibble would grind up a whole cow.
0: If Wells comes in and spots a cop, he'll take off like a jackrabbit.
2: Hold it, Walt.
0: What's the matter?
2: That guy coming across the street. Looks like Wells.
0: Oh. Otis, get away from that door.
1: Huh? I can't hear you, Lieutenant.
0: Our man's coming in the store. Get away from the door.
1: He is? You want me to hide?
0: No, you idiot. Just play it smart like you didn't know him. But get away from the door so he'll come in.
1: Oh. Okay, Lieutenant. Leave it to me.
2: Oh. Walt, duck.
3: Good evening. What can the Weinberg do for you?
4: I'll have a couple of sandwiches.
1: Hey, try the salami. It's great.
4: Huh? Oh, yeah, thanks. Yeah, make it salami.
3: Coleslaw?
4: Pickle beer.
1: Nice pickle? Night.
0: Listen to that idiot.
4: Yeah, sure.
3: Mustard?
2: He's doing fine, Walt. Just... Relax.
1: You live around here?
4: Oh. Huh? No, just seeing a sick friend.
1: Yeah. Maybe that salami ain't such a good idea if your friend's sick. You know, I had an uncle with ulcers. He couldn't touch the stuff. It's too much garlic.
3: Ketchup?
4: No. My friend's got a cold.
1: Oh. Well, then I don't guess it'll hurt him. But, you know, the best thing for a cold is a good mustard plaster. And now you take the
3: plaster. Here's your sandwiches, sir. 60 cents.
4: 60? Here you are. Thanks.
1: Hope your friend gets better.
4: Yeah.
2: Whew. Yeah, come on.
1: How did I do, Lieutenant?
0: Well, one thing is sure. He thought you were too stupid to recognize him. Can you still see him, Rick?
2: Yeah. Yeah, he crossed the street and he's starting to walk west.
0: I'll tail him. He knows you.
2: Good. When you spot the place, call me here.
0: Think I should throw a net around the neighborhood?
2: Not till we spot the hideout.
1: Right. Hey, Diamond. They got your girl. How are you going to get her out? They'd probably use her for a shield.
2: That's a good point, Sergeant. Believe me, I've been thinking about it.
4: Here's the sandwiches.
5: Swell. Hey, You only got two.
4: Oh, there was a cop in the delicatessen.
5: A cop?
4: Yeah, big stupid one. Listen, I told him I'm getting food for a sick friend, see? And he starts giving me all kinds
5: you
4: of remedies.
5: You sure you weren't tailed?
4: Tailed? No, who tailed me? Cop stayed in the delicatessen.
5: Okay. Here, honey. Have a sandwich.
6: I'm not hungry.
5: Oh. Suit yourself. Here, Bobby.
4: Oh, thanks. Hey, when are you going to put in that call to this dame's butler?
5: Right after we eat. Then we go to the park and wait for Mr. Diamond.
7: Yeah?
8: I'm in a drugstore across from the building that Wells went in. It's about a block away. Nifty Drug. Block west on your side of the street. I'll wait inside.
2: We'll be right down. Come on, Otis. The lieutenant hasn't spotted.
1: Okay. Thanks for the bagel, Weinberg.
3: That's all right, officer. Come back again when you can pay for it.
2: Come on, Otis. Move your big feet.
1: Okay, okay. Hey, you got any brilliant ideas how we're going to get Helen out of there in one piece?
2: No, I got to admit I'm stuck. Why don't you get that bear trap mind of yours working and make yourself a hero?
1: Well, maybe we could start a fire in the building. It'd have to come out.
2: Oh, swell, swell. There's nothing I'd like better than a well-done girlfriend.
1: Well, I was trying.
2: Yeah. Hey.
0: Hey, wait a minute.
1: What's the matter?
2: Otis, remind me to kiss you on both cheeks.
1: Hey, what are you doing? That's a firebox.
2: I'm turning in an alarm. There.
1: Oh, we're going to start that fire?
2: No, but Walsh and Wells won't know there isn't one. When the trucks come and the firemen bust in the place, they'll think it's burning down around their ears.
1: Yeah, maybe then they won't watch Helen too close, huh?
2: That's the idea. Well, here's the Nifty Drugstore.
0: Yeah. Rick, I've been worrying about something.
2: Yeah, I know. How do we get Helen out?
0: Yeah.
2: Well, relax. Otis came up with a solution.
0: Otis?
2: Yeah, he turned in a fire alarm. Now, when the trucks get here, you can tell them what's up and they can go in the building and make like it was on fire.
0: Well, won't Walsh know it's a phony if he can't smell smoke?
2: The chief can tell him it's blazing in the basement. When they hit the street, we can get enough firemen to shield Helen and then take Walsh and Wells.
0: I'll call a precinct and have the block surrounded. We'll need lights if they make a break for it.
2: Which apartment house are they in?
0: That one, across the street. After I call the boys, we better go over and find out which room they're in. Quietly clear the rooms on both sides in case the shooting starts before we expect it.
5: Garlic upsets my stomach.
4: How about that call?
5: Yeah, right. What's your phone number, baby?
6: It's in the book.
5: Oh. She gonna be trying.

0: possible, Bobby?
1: He wants your number. Now, come on, we ain't got all night.
2: All right. Evergreen, 54308.
0: Oh, that's better. Gotta be more careful, Bobby. Your lip's bleeding.
1: Yeah. Hey, Walsh, what's that?
0: Sirens. Maybe that's the cops. If somebody tailed you, you...
1: I told you I wasn't tailed. All right, I'll go see. It's fire trucks. They're coming down a block.
0: I don't smell no smoke.
1: Hey, they're pulling up in front of this building. The joint must be on fire. Let's get out of here.
0: Maybe it's the building next to us.
1: No, they're bringing the hoses right in front of the door of this joint. I'm getting out.
0: Sit still. Maybe it ain't a big one. We can't go busting out in the street.
1: Well, maybe it ain't a big one, but if it is, I don't want to end up like a pound of spare ribs.
0: Oh, shut her up.
1: Why, you... All right, now, come on. Hey, what's that?
3: Yeah, what is it?
4: Fire department, we're evacuating the building.
1: What are we going to do with the dame?
0: Shove her in that closet. Just a minute, we'll be right with you.
4: Hurry, Tom, there's a fire in the basement. It's nearing a gas main. The whole place may go up any second.
1: Did you hear that?
0: Yeah, step on it.
1: Okay.
4: You better step on it down these stairs.
3: We can find our way.
1: Hey, there's a couple of prowl cars.
0: Yeah. Separate. We'll meet at the other place.
1: Okay, Walsh, that's fire now. It's the Shamus. Get him, Walsh. Don't reach for it, Walsh.
3: I owe you something, Diamond.
4: You all right, Rick?
1: Yeah, Walsh. He's a worse shot than his brother. Where's Wells?
5: He made a break for it, but he won't get through.
6: All right, Wells. You can't get through. Drop your gun.
3: You won't take me, copper!
5: Well, that's that. What about Walsh?
7: He's pretty dead. Come on, I want to find out what happened to Helen.

0: Walt and I went up to the room and found Helen in the closet. We took her downstairs and she cried a little on my shoulder. I like that. Makes me feel so protective. Walt cleaned things up and dropped Helen and me off at her place. An hour later, Helen got back to normal and we relaxed on the couch and forgot about Wells and Walsh. How do you feel now, baby?
1: Better.
0: Want me to get Francis to fix some dinner for you?
1: Oh, no, I'm not very hungry. You can have some if you want.
0: No. Want to play some canasta or something?
1: But you always said it was a bad 200 game.
0: Yeah, it is. Well, I forgot my jack.
1: Silly.
0: Want a neck?
1: Ooh, what you said.
0: Come here.
1: No.
0: Helen.
1: No, I'm mad.
0: Mad? What for?
1: Because those two thugs ruined a wonderful evening.
0: What's the matter? Want me to go?
1: Oh, you idiot, of course not. I had a big surprise planned.
0: You did?
1: Yes. Believe it or not, I had two wonderful seats for South Pacific, and now it's too late to go.
0: Oh, no.
1: Oh, yes.
0: Oh, well, I'm sorry, baby. I'd love to have seen it.
1: Me too.
0: Well, I'm not exactly Ezio Pinza, but I'll try to make it up to you.
1: Oh, Rick, that's a wonderful idea.
0: All right. What'll it be?
1: Some enchanted evening?
0: Oh, really? Me. A some enchanted evening.

0: Rick.
1: What's the matter? I was just trying to make like Pinza.
0: But, honey, it's safer for you to make like Diamond.
1: Oh. And somehow you know. You know even then.

0: Rick.
1: Who can explain it? Who can tell you why?
0: Ricky.
1: Fools give you answers. Wise men never try.
0: Oh, Rick.
2: Oh, honey, what's the matter? I was just falling in love with myself.
0: Come here.
2: You never let me finish.
0: Do you mind?
2: Oh, well, no. And I'm sure Mr. Peenza doesn't either.

You have just heard Richard Diamond, Private Detective, starring Dick Powell. Helen was played by Virginia Gregg, Lieutenant Levinson by Ed Begley. Also in our cast were Wilms Herbert, Paul Fries, and Larry Dobkin. Music was under the direction of Frank Worth. Richard Diamond is written by Blake Edwards and directed by William P. Rousseau. Now, this is Eddie King inviting you to be with us again at the same time next week when we will again bring you Dick Powell as Richard Diamond, Private Detective. This program has come to you from Hollywood. This is NBC, the national broadcasting company.

0: McDonald. What's the matter with your appetite?
1: Nothing's the matter with my appetite, Mom. Ask me what's the matter with the stuff you've cooked.
2: If you don't like what Mom cooked, don't eat it. Don't make any remarks about it either.
1: Why don't you shut up?
0: Donald, don't talk that way to your brother. Kenneth isn't making any trouble.
1: He isn't making it any pleasant around here either.
0: Maybe you'd better leave the table, Donald.
1: I might as well.
2: Don't let him upset you, Ma. He's just in one of his moods this morning.
0: He's always in one of his moods.
1: I don't know why I put up with you two.
0: You don't know why you put up with us? Well, I like that. I don't know how he put up with you. You refuse to work. You won't help me around the house. You won't do a thing ever. You let your brother support you and me wait on
1: you. It's a good setup, isn't it, Mother? Or do you want me to move out and do things my way?
0: Maybe that wouldn't be as bad as I've always imagined. Maybe I ought to let you.
1: You won't. You'll do anything to keep me out of trouble. By the way, I need $10 for this afternoon.
0: I won't give it to you.
1: All right, then. I'll
2: better give it to him, Ma. Just go out and try and steal it if you don't.
1: Thanks, brother. Sometimes you're almost a good guy.
0: You ought to be ashamed to take money from me, Donald. It's Kenneth's money. He works for it, and all you do is spend it.
1: That's the way it's supposed to be. He makes it, I spend it. Where's the $10, Ma?
0: I'll get it for you. But believe me, this is going to stop one of these days.
1: When it stops, I'll start. That's simple, isn't it? Keep me happy, I keep out of trouble.
0: Maybe I ought to let you go. You'll end up in just one place, the electric chair, and maybe that's a good idea.
3: And now, on to Dick Calmer as Boston Blackie. Enemy to those who make him an enemy. Friend to those who have no friend.
2: I'm leaving now, Mr. Williams. Is there anything you want me to do?
4: No, Kenneth. I think you've seen enough of the office for today. You put everything in the safe, didn't you?
2: Yes, sir. Well, then, I guess that's all.
4: I guess that's all, Kenneth. See you in the morning. Good night.
2: Good night. Night, Miss Holloway.
5: Oh, good night, Kenneth.
4: There's a fine boy, Miss Holloway. Hard worker. He'll go places someday.
5: He's all right, but have you ever met his brother?
4: Once. That was enough. Mm. How two brothers can be so different. It's stopped raining, hasn't it?
5: Yes, it stopped about a half hour ago.
4: That's good. I hate to go home in the rain. Well, we might as well call it a day ourselves, Miss Holloway. Say, what's Kenneth using for a head this afternoon? He didn't put everything in the safe. Look at those ledgers on the table.
5: Why, that's funny. Kenneth never forgets those ledgers.
4: Well, he's entitled to slip up once, Miss Holloway. I'll put them away. Would you hand them to me?
5: Yes, of course.
4: Thank you.
5: Say, Kenneth really must have something on his mind. He left this office supply tray out of the cabinet. Well, I'll put it back.
4: Never mind, I'll
5: do it. I got it.
4: What?
5: Oh, Mr. Williams, I'm so
4: sorry. Oh, my
5: sorry.
4: Fault. Always let a woman have her way, I always say. Guess I should have let you carry it.
5: Oh, I'll pick up the stuff that's spilled.
4: Oh, don't bother, Miss Holloway. Nothing but paper clips, thumbtacks, a couple of pencils, even for the cleaning woman. And for Pete's sake, don't look so conscience-stricken. It wasn't your fault.
5: Well, all right, I won't look like that anymore, but I better write a note for the woman who cleans, telling her that...
4: Come in.
5: Oh, Mr. Williams, he has a gun.
4: Good heavens, man, no. Don't be a fool.

0: is it?
1: It's your mother, Donald. I want to clean up your room.
0: Okay, come on in and clean it. Who's stopping you? Why didn't you do it today while I was out? I'd like to be alone the evening.
1: I like to spend my evenings doing something besides housework, too, Donald, but there's too much to do around here.
0: Not for me, there isn't. But I like it that way.
1: Oh, Donald, your dresser's a mess. Can't you ever put anything away?
0: Why should I? It's too much bother.
1: Everything's too much bother to you, isn't it? Did you go to see Harry Brown as you promised?
0: I saw the bum this afternoon. I went way across town to see him. All he wanted was to give me a job at his gas station.
1: A job wouldn't hurt you, Donald, and Mr. Brown's company pays well.
0: So what?
1: You didn't take the job, did you?
0: Are you kidding, Ma?
1: Oh, Donald, you're impossible. Look at these dresser drawers. No wonder your clothes are always in such a mess. Suppose one is worse than the other.
0: Hey, keep out of that drawer, Mother.
1: I'm going to clean this room of yours inside.
0: I told you to stay out of there.
1: Donald, where did you get all this money?
0: Money? There's no money in that drawer. There's no... Wow. Hey, there. Hey, that must be $25,000.
1: You didn't know it was in here, did you?
0: Well, no, Ma, no, I took a shirt at Ken's. I didn't want you to see it.
1: A gun. There's a gun in here. So you have a gun, too.
0: Ma, that money isn't mine. That gun isn't mine.
1: The money isn't yours because you stole it. But the gun is, and you got this money by using it. It's been fired recently. I can tell by the smell of it. Put up your hands, Donald.
0: Put that gun away, Mom. Warning you.
1: I'm warning you, Donald Carver. You do as I say, or when the police get here, they'll have to take you to the morgue.

0: Hello.
1: Hello, Blackie. This is Mary.
0: Oh, hello, Mary. You sound excited. What's the matter?
1: Well, did you hear what was on the radio a minute ago?
0: No, I didn't. Mine isn't on.
1: Well, Inspector Faraday just solved a robbery and a murder in 1 hour and 30 minutes. And guess who was arrested?
0: Who?
1: Donald Carver.
0: Donald Carver? Who's he?
1: Oh, Blackie, don't you remember the woman who came to see you about a year ago? The woman with the son who needed a talking to?
0: Oh, yes, of course. My talking to him didn't take, huh?
1: Well, it took for a year and then wore off. Apparently, there was a robbery and murder early this evening, and Carver's mother found some of the stolen money and the murder gun in her son's dresser drawer and phoned the police.
0: His own mother turned him in, huh?
1: Mm-hmm.
0: Gee, must have been a pretty tough thing for her to do.
1: Yeah.
0: Hey, wait a minute. I just remembered something else about Mrs. Carver.
1: Huh?
0: She said if I didn't straighten Donald out, she'd do something drastic to get rid of him.
1: Yes. Yes, that's right, she did.
0: Mary, it's not like a killer to keep a murder gun in his dresser drawer. It can be found too easily.
1: Well, this whole case was over in 90 minutes.
0: I think the case has just begun, Mary. Who was killed and where?
1: A man named Williams and his secretary, Miss Holloway. It happened in Mr. Williams' office where Donald's brother Kenneth works. That's 18 Oval Square.
0: 18 Oval Square, huh?
1: Uh-huh.
0: Well, I'm going to Oval Square right now. And I'll bet before long I have Faraday running around in circles.
2: While strolling through the park one day in the mirror...
0: Very nice voice you have there.
2: Back up there, young fella. You'll get your feet wet. When I scrub floors, I scrub them and everything on them. In the merry, merry month of...
0: I'm sorry to bother you while you're working, but I'm Boston Blackie. A murder was committed in this room this evening, I understand.
2: Mighty good understanding you've got. Month of May, I...
0: How long has it been since the police left?
2: Oh, about an hour. Take a look around. Ever see such a mess? Must have been some fight here before the killings. Taken by surprise
0: Apparently. Was that stuff on the floor there when you came in?
2: Yep, pair of roguish eyes.
0: Paper clips and thumbtacks and papers and all?
2: Yep. Cops figured out they got knocked on the floor during the struggle. What's it to you?
0: I don't know yet. Well, thanks for letting me interrupt your work. I'll be seeing you in the merry, merry...

0: Blackie, are you sure this is Mrs. Carver's house?
1: I'm positive. Well, let's go in.
0: All right, I'm with you.
1: Careful, Mary. It's muddy.
0: Oh, it was an awful rain this afternoon.
1: We had an awful mess of the walk to Mrs. Carver's house.
0: I'll say.
1: You can tell a lot of people have been here.
0: A lot of policemen, I know that.
1: I'll bet that's Faraday's print right there, the big flat one. That one there is probably Mrs. Carver's. And Mary,
0: huh?
1: Look at those prints going around to the side of the house, the path that leads to the kitchen.
0: Oh, yeah.
1: There's an unusual design in one of the heels. See? A round indentation in the mud.
0: Yeah, I see it. But I haven't been interested in mud since I stopped making mud pies. Come on, let's go in and see Mrs. Carver.
1: Well, that is what we came down here to do, isn't it?
2: You go out there.
1: What?
2: Get away from here.
0: Well, wherever Blackie goes, there's trouble.
2: I said get out of here.
0: Blackie, he's holding a shotgun.
1: I know, and he's holding us up from going in, too. Hey, look, you, we want to see Mrs. Carver.
2: You heard me say to get off these premises, didn't you? Well, get in fast. Mom isn't seeing anybody. Now get out of here before I count three,
3: well,
2: or
3: that's
2: I'll...
3: That's the trouble.
2: That's okay,
3: put down
2: Mom.
3: That gun. Who is it out there?
1: It's me, Mrs. Carver, Boston Blackie, and my friend Miss Wesley.
3: Oh, Blackie, come in. Please come in. Kenneth didn't know you.
2: Well, Mom says to come in. What are you waiting for?
0: Never saw such a contradictory young man. Angry because we came here, and now he's angry because we won't come in.
1: I don't care how angry he got, as long as that shotgun kept cool. Hello, Mrs. Carver.
3: Hello.
1: Hope you don't mind a couple of visitors.
3: Come in, Blackie. You too, Miss Wesley. Kenneth, put away that shotgun.
4: Okay, Mom. Sorry about the gun, Blackie. Didn't know it was you. I guess you're here because of my brother.
1: Yes, we are. And Mrs. Carver, it must have been very difficult for you to turn in your own son.
3: It was, Blackie.
1: But not so difficult to find some of the stolen money in the murder gun, huh?
3: It was in his dresser drawer. I was cleaning.
1: That late in the evening?
3: I had a lot of washing to do during the day.
1: You know, Mrs. Carver, I remember a remark you made about a year ago concerning Donald and his antics. You said you might not be able to stand them or him much longer.
4: Are you hinting that Ma killed those people and is trying to blame Donald? Why, you're not
3: going to blow.
1: You mean you ought to try? Why, I'll...
0: Blackie, please, now don't hit him.
1: Whether or not he gets hit is up to him, Mary.
4: Get out of here, Blackie. Get out before I throw you out.
0: Come on, Blackie, please, now let's not have any trouble. Please, Blackie.
1: Wait a minute. What time did you come home tonight, Kenneth?
4: At a quarter to six.
1: At exactly a quarter to six?
4: Yes. I left the office at 5:30, and when I leave then, I'm always home by a quarter to six.
1: How do you know it was exactly a quarter of six?
4: I looked at the clock just as I came in. That's one way of telling, isn't it?
1: Yes, I suppose so, if the clock was right. Where is it? I want to check the clock.
3: In the kitchen, right above the stove, Blackie.
1: Mm-hmm.
3: I use it to tell how long a roast has been cooking. You know, you've got to cook a roast...
4: Wait a minute, Mom, please.
3: All right.
4: Blackie, a little while ago, I told you to get out of here. What are you waiting for?
1: Nothing now, Kenneth. I just want to know all the facts, that's all. Well, good night.
4: Night.
1: Mary. Mary, where are you?
0: I'm out here waiting for you, Blackie.
1: Oh.
0: Well, seems to me the murder case is pretty much solved. Faraday has arrested Donald Carver, and you've found nothing to indicate that Donald didn't kill Kenneth's boss and the secretary.
1: You know, Mary, I like to agree with you. It makes things so much easier for the two of us. Only you've never been so completely wrong in all your life.
5: And now, back to Boston Blackie. Mrs. Martha Carver has two sons, Donald and Kenneth. Son Donald is a ne'er-do-well whose demand for money keeps the family broke. Shortly after son Kenneth leaves his office, his boss and boss's secretary are both shot and killed by a man who then robs the safe. Part of the stolen money is then found by Mrs. Carver in her son Donald's dresser. A recently used pistol is found there, too. So Donald is arrested. Boston Blackie, however, feels that Donald has been framed, but he can't prove it. As we return to our story, Blackie is in Inspector Faraday's office seeking further facts.
6: Blackie, you have no more right in this case than I do in the Ladies' Aid Society.
1: You have no right in this case either, Faraday. No right answers.
6: Oh, I suppose you do.
1: Well, so far, I'm only guessing at things, but I've had pretty good luck with my guesses. When were Williams and the secretary killed?
6: None of your business. 5:30.
1: Well, at 5:30, where was Donald Carver?
6: He says he was with a man named Harry Brown.
1: Had he checked?
6: Sure, but Brown left town at 6:30.
1: Well, at least you tried.
6: I didn't have to. The gun found in Donald's dresser was the murder gun.
1: So what?
6: The money found in his dresser was part of the money stolen from the Williams Company safe.
1: Where's the rest of it?
6: How do I know? Maybe he spent it. Donald Carver has a bad reputation.
1: And you're going to have a worse one if you don't let him go.
6: I've already let him go.
1: What?
6: I had to, in spite of the evidence against him. Harry Brown called in from out of town, and he swears that Donald Carver was with him from 5 to 6, and Brown's office is 50 blocks from where the murder took place.
1: Well, with Donald Carver free, who are you going to get to take his place?
6: No one. I still think Donald Carver is guilty.
1: With a perfect alibi?
6: I'm going to prove his alibi isn't so perfect.
1: Don't bet. I could tell you where you'll find your killer, though.
6: He could tell me, he says. All right, tell me.
1: Well, if I were you, I'd invite me to go back to the Carver house. I think it would be a good idea if we had a good talk with Mrs. Carver.
7: Well, what are you sitting there looking at me for? The police let me go. They think I'm innocent. Is my own brother going to convict me?
4: Why don't you get out of here, Donald?
7: Want to try to make me?
4: Yeah.
7: You know, kid, I have an idea I was framed. And I got a very good idea who did it, too. Maybe you and Mom did this thing together.
4: You never were much good, Donald, but just how low can you get? I ought to
7: Why
4: knock
7: don't you
4: every...
7: try, Mama's boy. Scared?
4: Not of you, and this'll prove it.
7: So you do have a little blood in you, huh, kid? Well, I'm going to see just how much and what color it is.
4: That's what you think.
7: That's what I was waiting
4: for.
7: I should have killed the rat.
1: Are you all right, Kenneth?
4: Yeah, Blackie, I'll live. But get that guy out of here or he won't.
6: I'll take care of your brother.
7: Take on me, Faraday. I'll let you all have it. Let go.
1: Let him go, Faraday.
6: Okay.
1: I've owed him a workout for a year. Where's your mother, tough guy?
7: Who knows?
1: Where is she, Kenneth?
4: I don't know. She left here right after you and Miss Wesley did. I don't know when she's coming back or where she went.
6: I think maybe you had the right idea about talking to Mrs. Carver, Blackie.
1: I've got another idea, only this one is a question. Kenneth, I went up to your office after the murders. The cleaning woman showed me a lot of office supplies. Thumbtacks, paperclips, pencils, the usual stuff. Only they were on the floor.
4: What am I expected to know about that?
1: Oh, I thought maybe it was spilled during the day. An accident or something, was it?
4: Not while I was there.
6: Blackie, I don't know what you're trying to prove. All I know is you haven't done it. Now let's get out of here. I'm going to send out an alarm for Mrs. Carver. When we pick her up, this case will be over.
1: From the very beginning, this case has been over, Faraday. Over your head.

0: stand right where you are, Blackie.
1: What? Well, Mrs. Carver, and again. What are you doing in my apartment?
0: You're looking for trouble, Blackie.
1: Looks like I found it. Why the gun, Mrs. Carver?
0: I don't want to hurt you, Blackie. But if you don't stay away from my boys and me, I'll kill you. I don't know who killed those people, but I don't want you to find out.
1: Mrs. Carver, be smart and put down that gun.
0: Why should I?
1: Because I think you trust me. After you put down the gun, you're going to do one other thing.
0: What is that?
1: Call your sons, both of them. They're at home. And you're going to tell them to meet you in Inspector Faraday's office.
0: Am I?
1: Yes. And do you know what you're going to do in Faraday's office?
0: What?
1: You're going to confess that you robbed and murdered Williams and his secretary and tried to blame it on your son, Donald.
0: Don't be funny, Blackie.
1: Mrs. Carver, your guilty son has succeeded in outsmarting the police so far. But you really want him caught. I know that. And I promise you I'll prove a case against him. So, won't you help me do it quickly and get it over with?
0: I shot and killed Mr. Williams and his secretary, Miss Holloway, and robbed the safe. Then I put part of the money...
2: A little more slowly, Mrs. Carver. This is being typed as you talk.
0: I'm sorry.
2: Are you even with her, Casey?
3: Yes.
2: All right, Mrs. Carver, go on.
4: Mother, why did you let them talk you into this? You know you're not telling the truth.
0: I know what I'm doing, Kenneth.
4: And now I know what you tried to do to me.
0: I'm sorry, Donald.
1: Go on, Mrs. Carver. I know this isn't pleasant for you, so let's get it over with.
2: Finish your statement, Mrs. Carver. Never mind Blackie.
0: All right. Then I put the money and the gun I used in my son Donald's dresser drawer. I did this so he would be sent to the electric chair, and my son Kenneth and I could live in peace again. Donald made our lives miserable. I think that's all I care to say just now.
2: I think you've said enough, too, Mrs. Carver. Let's have it, Casey.
3: Here you are, Inspector.
2: Now you'll just sign this, Mrs. Carver, and we'll let you rest.
0: Thank you. Where do I sign?
2: There, just after the word signed. Blackie, you and Casey sign as witnesses, will you?
3: Yes. With pleasure, Faraday.
4: No, you can't do it. Now, wait a minute, Mom. Don't sign that. I won't let you. I'll admit it. I did it.
0: No, Donald, don't try to protect
4: me. No, Mom, I'm not protecting. I'm just telling the truth.
2: Wait a minute. What is this?
1: This is what I've been waiting for, Faraday. Donald, I was hoping you'd confess. You just couldn't see your mother go to the electric chair, could you?
4: No, not for something she didn't do. Let her go, Faraday. I'm the guy you want. Ma, tell me the truth. Tell me a lie.
0: I'm sorry, Donald, but my confession stands.
4: No, it doesn't. It's a lie. I know you hate me and I don't blame you, but you're not going to jail for something I did.
0: I killed those two people.
1: I'll take over from here, Mrs. Carver. Faraday, on my way back down here, I stopped and bought a large box of thumbtacks. Mind if I spill them on the floor?
2: Blackie, this is no time for fooling around. You've messed things up enough. What's the idea of the tax?
1: Well, pardon the pun, but it may tax your mentality to get the idea. But if some people can sleep on a bed of nails and prove something, I can walk across a floor of tacks and prove something. Now, I want you to watch this, will you?
2: What are you trying to do, Blackie?
1: Trying to pick up a tack and pick out a killer.
2: Oh, stop wasting my time. Mrs. Carver just confessed to the crime. Now Donald Carver has confessed. I thought you had this whole thing figured out.
1: I do, Faraday. And I did when I came in. Now, look at the bottom of my shoe. There, what do you see?
2: Thumbtacks. So what?
1: Now look at the bottom of Kenneth Carver's shoes, and you'll see so what.
2: Are you nuts? He didn't walk across these tacks.
1: No. But there were tacks on the floor of the Williams office, weren't there?
2: Yeah, but what is that? Let's see one of your shoes, Carver.
5: What for?
2: Just let's see one of them.
5: Okay. There you are.
1: And there you are, Faraday. A large-headed thumbtack. Look closely and you'll find it's the same kind you found on the floor of the murder room.
5: A guy can pick up a thumbtack anywhere.
1: Not the kind you have in the heel of that shoe of yours, Kenneth. And I have further proof you murdered your boss and tried to pin the crime on your brother, Donald.
5: Why, you don't have any proof. If he didn't do it, Ma did. She wanted him sent to the chair.
1: If she did, she picked a very poor time to frame him. Your mother knew your brother had an appointment with Harry Brown, 50 blocks from your office. Mrs. Carver, you knew your son Donald was nowhere near the Williams office, didn't you?
0: Yes.
1: But you didn't know it, did you, Kenneth?
5: So I didn't know it. So what? What does that prove? Any more than the fact that I have a thumbtack in the heel of my shoe.
1: That proves plenty, that thumbtack, believe me. Kenneth, you didn't leave the building the night of the murders. You came back. Shot your boss and his secretary and stepped on one of the thumbtacks that were on the floor. How they got there, I don't know. Maybe there was a fight or they were dropped accidentally.
2: Wait a minute, Blackie. Don't get me all mixed up. Suppose this Kenneth guy picked up the thumbtack on the street, any place at all. Just because it's in his heel doesn't mean he was in the office.
1: Oh, but it does. You see, it had been raining when he got home, and Kenneth, good son that he is, wouldn't go in the front door and muddy up the living room. He went in through the kitchen. Remember, Mrs. Carver? He told me he looked at the clock, and you told me it was in the kitchen.
0: He did
1: remember?
0: Come in through the kitchen that evening.
1: Uh-huh, sure. And the footprints leading to the kitchen had a small, round indentation in the heel. I noticed it when I came to the house with Mary. I could have accused Kenneth then, but I wanted the whole story first. Now I know he kept most of the money and put the rest of the money and the gun in Donald's dresser.
6: He tried to frame me, did he? I'll tear that guy apart.
1: Don't bother, Donald. I've already done that to his alibi. Faraday will take it from there.

0: Peter, buddy, you better pull your shoes back, young fella. You'll get them soaked.
1: Well, I didn't want to interrupt your song by telling you I was here.
0: I heard you come in and knew who you were without having to look at your face. I can tell by your shoes. You're the young fella, Boston Blackie, who came around asking questions the night of the murder.
1: Well, I'm the same person, all right. I came back to thank you for your help.
0: Help? Oh, I didn't do nothing to help. If a buddy kiss a buddy... You did quite some helping, though. You practically made that brother Kenneth confess. I was reading about it in the papers.
1: Well, it was the supposed-to-be bad brother Donald that set up the whole thing, you know.
0: Should a buddy cry, every lassie has her let... Say, one thing I never understood. Why did that woman, Mrs. Carver, come to your place with a gun?
1: Well, she came there because she knew it was Kenneth that did the killing. And she didn't want me to try to prove it. When I told her I could prove it, with or without her help, she agreed to my plan. She found Kenneth wasn't such a good son when he was willing to stand by and see her confess.
0: She sure did. None they have, say I. Say, what happened to Donald?
1: Well, he got a job in a gas station, and according to Mrs. Carver, he kind of likes the idea of honest work.
0: Never hurt nobody. And all the...

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Cause I'm tired, mighty tired of you. 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

0: hollers, "Mower!"
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0: High as a kite, ain't she a sight?

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1: Good evening, ladies and gentlemen. This is your host, Don Wilson. Tonight, we're presenting a story that has long been a favorite of audiences all over America. It is, in fact, a peculiarly American story, and yet its theme of an inspired man ever seeking new challenges, new fields to conquer, is universal and timeless. We're privileged to bring you Hartzell Spence's unforgettable drama, One Foot in Heaven, starring Mr. Dana Andrews.

0: It was Palm Sunday. Father, facing a church full to the rafters, was delivering one of the finest sermons of his life. And now his gradually rising crescendo told me the climax was near at hand.
1: Clear. There is no dark, hidden mystery here, my friends. For the skies are alight with this truth. And we remember well those words spoken on that first Palm Sunday so many centuries ago. The words of our text today. While ye have light, believe in the light, that ye may be children of light. Believe, that is the word of this day. Believe.
0: For the first time in my memory, Father broke off abruptly at the very high point of his sermon. Mr. Guthrie, chief usher of the church, had come up to him on the platform and whispered something in Father's ear. Father merely nodded and went on.
1: Believing, we are Christians in the truest sense of that word. We are servers, workers for his church and for his faith, unselfish, untiring, and devoted to the last full measure of devotion. Let us pray. The Lord bless thee and keep thee. Amen. Brother Kendall will lead you in the closing hymn. In case any of you may be worried that the house on fire is yours, it is not. It's mine. Evening services, etc.
0: That was my father. Pious, but practical. Always managing somehow to keep a miraculous balance as he lived out the precarious existence of all ministers, with one foot on earth and one foot in heaven. Father hadn't planned to be a preacher at all. He'd planned to be a doctor. But in 1904, when he was 29, something happened. Something sudden and drastic. And Father himself was certainly not the only one affected as a result. In a certain house in the town of Stratford, Ontario, on a certain June morning of that year.
2: Hello, Will.
1: Good morning, Hope, my dear.
2: Oh, come in, Will. I'll take your hat and your umbrella.
1: Thank you.
2: You look very elegant in your new suit, Will. And that wing collar. Is that what doctors are wearing in Toronto now?
1: Hope, I must talk to you.
2: Oh?
1: At once.
2: All right. Can we sit down?
1: My dear, before I asked you to marry me, I tried to be very frank as to what it would mean.
2: I know.
1: I tried to make you realize the many problems of being the wife of a doctor. Loneliness, having so little part in what I'd be doing and all the rest of it.
2: But I said I didn't mind, Will, and I still don't.
1: Hope, I'm afraid I have a shock for you.
2: Oh. All right, Will. Whatever it is, please tell me.
1: Do you know why I gave up teaching and studied medicine these last 4 years?
2: Well, because...
1: Because I felt I could be of greater service as a doctor than as a teacher.
2: And you will. You'll be a fine doctor.
1: Hope, have you ever heard of Bishop William Hartzell?
2: I think I've heard the name.
1: In all Canada, my dear, there's no more eloquent crusader for the Lord. He's a great man, Hope. He's a modern Paul among the Philistines.
2: Well, I'm sure he is if you say so.
1: Well, this last month, Bishop Hartzell has been conducting a revival in Toronto.
2: Oh?
1: You should have seen it. Night after night, scores of new converts. Hundreds of men and women finding new hope and new purpose in their lives.
2: Will, what on earth...
1: There is true service, Hope. Far more important than ministry to the body. There is ministry to the soul.
2: Will!
1: Yes?
2: What are you trying to tell me?
1: Hope, I've entered the ministry. I'm going to be a preacher.
2: Oh, is that all?
1: All?
2: Oh, I mean... Oh, that's wonderful. I'm glad, Will.
1: Are you sure? The bishop said that I must warn you. He said to tell you that while a doctor's wife spends half her life being alone, a preacher's wife never has 5 minutes alone as long as she lives.
2: Oh, that doesn't matter.
1: It'll mean teaching in Sunday school, working in ladies' aid, running the parsonage, and it'll mean... Yeah, that's another thing. It'll mean leaving Canada.
2: For where?
1: Well, there are no parish vacancies now in Canada. There is one. Northern Iowa.
2: Iowa? We're going to be Yankees?
1: I told you it meant great sacrifice, Hope.
2: Iowa? Well, I've heard Father say Iowa's full of rascals and cattle thieves.
1: Well, if it is, they have all the more need of a preacher. Well, Hope, what's your answer?
2: You really think you have to ask? As a minister, surely you remember what Ruth said to Boaz.
1: school, working in ladies' aid, running the parsonage, and it'll mean... Yeah, that's another thing. It'll mean leaving Canada.
2: For where?
1: Well, there are no parish vacancies now in Canada. There is one. Northern Iowa.
2: Iowa? We're going to be Yankees?
1: I told you it meant great sacrifice, Hope.
2: Iowa? Well, I've heard Father say Iowa's full of rascals and cattle thieves.
1: Well, if it is, they have all the more need of a preacher. Well, Hope, what's your answer?
2: You really think you have to ask? As a minister...

0: Minister, surely you remember what Ruth said to Boaz. Your people shall be my people, your land my land.
1: Your quotation is inaccurate, my dear. And she said it to Naomi, not to Boaz. Oh. But that doesn't matter. Just so you said it to me.
0: Oh, Will.
1: Tell you the truth, I'm relieved. I'll need you now more than ever. I'll need you.
0: Well, why more than before?
1: Well, I tend to be proud, vain, and to insist upon having my own way. I know all that. Someone who loves me must help me to control those faults.
0: And that's why you're marrying
1: Yes.
0: me?
1: Oh, no, of course not. That's not the only reason.
0: Well, you haven't mentioned any other in a long time.
1: Hope, this work is really what I've been seeking all my life. But it may not always be easy, and I'll have little to give you in worldly things. Still, I don't think you'll ever be sorry, and... Hope, you're crying.
0: Oh, darling, don't you know that every girl prays that someday a man, her man, will say to her what you've just said? You know what you want in life, and you need me to help you accomplish it. Iowa, oh, Will, of course I'll go with you. To Iowa, or to the mountains of the moon.
1: But you're still crying, Hope. If you're happy about
0: oh,
1: it,
0: Will, why... Is there anything in church discipline that prevents a new minister from kissing the girl he's going to marry?
1: Here is your answer.
0: I guess there isn't. And I'm glad. I'm very, very glad, Parson Spence.
2: It had been planned that Father should spend the first 6 months in his new parish alone, and then return for the wedding. But after 3 months, he could stand the separation no longer. So it was that a train nearing the little town of Laketon, Iowa, on a winter's day in 1904, bore two very special passengers, the Reverend and Mrs. William H. Spence.
1: Are you sure you had them straight, dear?
0: Oh, I hope so.
1: Well, I'll go over it one last time. Mr. McCreary, who will probably meet us, is church treasurer. Mrs. Sharples is Sunday school superintendent. Mrs. Reynolds is head of ladies' aid. Mrs. McClinic is parsonage committee. Mrs. Farrell is...
0: Oh, Will, not again. I think I know them now.
1: You know, we're doing this exactly the right way, Hope. If I'd told them I was going to be married when I left Monday, the whole congregation would have spent all week preparing for our return. As it is, just a few hours' notice by telegram. Well, it'll be much simpler.
0: I still wonder if we shouldn't have given them a day or so notice.
1: So that a horde of women would have descended upon the parsonage and all but taken over the place? As it is, we can open it ourselves.
0: Open it?
1: Oh, didn't I tell you?
0: Oh.
1: It's been closed up 2 years. Reverend Davis, the last minister here, was a bachelor.
0: Oh. Will, what's the parsonage like?
1: I've never seen inside it. From the outside, it looks... Well, old, but distinguished.
0: How old?
1: Oh, you'll love it, my dear. And remember that in those walls, you'll be doing noble work. You'll be part of a labor of tireless, unselfish service. There you will be not a lily of the field, but a worker in the sacred vineyards.
0: Will!
1: You'll...
0: Yes? I'm your wife, darling, not your congregation. And besides, I'm already converted, remember?
1: Oh, I'm sorry, dear. Remember to keep reminding me, will you?
3: Laketon! Laketon!
1: We're here.
0: Are we? Oh, yes. Oh, but Will, where's the town?
1: Well, that is the town.
0: Oh, I see.
1: I'll carry the bags out to the platform. Hurry up.

0: It was most kind of you to meet us, Mr. McCreary.
1: Oh, not at all, Parsons Finch. Not at all.
2: Will has told me how busy you are with your feed business.
3: Right, right, Hope.
2: And also how hard you worked as church treasurer. But he didn't tell me you drove the finest pair of matched bays I've ever seen.
1: Oh, not bad, are they?
2: No.
1: Up there, Damon. Up, yes. Well, I see that you've a good eye for horse flesh, Mrs. Spence. And looking at this husband of yours, I'd say you had a good eye for man flesh, too.

0: Mrs. Spent, but those things come to me and I can't resist them.
1: I don't see how anyone could.
2: Hope, that building there, that's the Carnegie Library.
1: Oh, yes, I see. Will, that woman on the porch of that house, she's waving.
2: Oh, good morning, Sister Williams.
3: Good morning, Parson Spent. Good morning.
1: Mrs. Williams. Missionary Society?
4: Right. Very good, my dear.
0: You see Nora Williams' eyes popping out? You probably just heard about you bringing home a bride, Parson. News has been covering this town this morning like wildfire. I'll bet she's been standing on her porch ever since she heard the train pull in. Just for the first look at your missus driving by.
2: Well, Mr. McCreary, the meeting of the church stewards Wednesday night.
0: Well, we had it. I presided.
2: Good meeting?
0: Well, not bad. A little matter came up might interest you. Especially right now, a matter of the parson's salary. Now, certain party I can't name, a party who owns a pair of match bays, said he thought our parson deserved a raise.
1: Oh, that's good of you, Mr. McCreary.
0: Oh, no, I never said who it was. There are some other members disagreed. They said $350 a year was enough for any pastor, even Parson Spence.
2: What was decided?
0: Well, it was laid on the table. I promise you, next meeting it'll be put across. Not for any measly $20 raise either. You'll get $385 a year, or my name's not McCreary. After all, this isn't 1880. This is 1904. You know, starving preachers isn't too bad, but when we start starving their pretty young wives, that's where I draw the line.
4: Be ready, Hope. We're almost there. Just around the corner.
1: Maybe I should close my eyes.
4: No, I don't think that...
0: No, it's too late now. Here we are. Oh, demon. Whoop, it is.
4: Well, there it is. That's the parsonage.
1: Oh.
0: Yeah, it does need a little paint, doesn't it?
1: Oh, no. It's very quaint.
0: Oh, it's that all right. Help you with the bags, Parson?
2: No, thank you. We'll be all right.
4: Come along, my dear.
1: Thank you again for meeting us, Mr. McCreary.
0: Oh, the pleasure was mine, ma'am. The pleasure was mine. See you later, Parson.
4: Yes, sir.
0: Come on,
4: thank
0: Damon.
4: You.
0: Oops, if you ask, come on, get up, come on.
4: Hope, don't despair yet. It may be better inside.
1: I didn't say a word.
4: You didn't have to. See, I have the key here somewhere. Ah, yes, here it is. Oh, stuck.
1: Rust.
4: Very likely. Now it's coming. There you are. Now, go right in, Hope, dear. The door's open. Oh.
1: You don't mind. It isn't too undignified?
4: I'll show you how I mind. Here.
1: Oh, Will.
4: Now, welcome, Mrs. Spence. Welcome home.
1: Oh, thank you, Will, darling.
4: Well, now, little inspection tour. This, obviously, is the entrance hall. And this... this would be the...
1: The what?
4: Parlor?
1: With black curtains and a pew for a sofa?
4: Maybe it's a waiting room for weddings.
1: Or funerals.
4: How about in here?
1: Oh, oh, the dust.
4: This must be the parlor. Oh, look. Horsehair sofa. Comfortable, too.
1: Oh, Will, don't sit on it. The legs...
4: Would you be good enough to help me up, my dear? Thank you. Well, this room isn't too bad. With a new sofa, some different curtains, decent rug on the floor.
1: That picture down. Isn't it awful? Take it down now, Will. Will you please?
4: All right. That's a frightening old buzzard. Wonder who he was.
1: And that one, too. Wonder who she was.
4: Undoubtedly one of the original Salem witches.
1: Oh, Will. There's newspaper pasted across the back of that frame.
4: Yeah. Faded, but still legible. General Zachary Taylor reports victory over Mexican forces at Veracruz, April 12th, 1854. Well, this picture's brand new. It was only put up there 50 years ago. Oh, it's dust. Terrible. I'll open the window. The sash weight ropes. Rotten.
1: Oh, Will, don't look like that. We're just both tired now, and it's all a shock. But I can fix this place with some fresh paint and those pictures down and some new bright curtains and that awful rug off the parlor floor. We'll do all of it over together, just to please ourselves.
4: Who's there? Somebody at the back door. Oh, good morning.
3: Oh, good heavens, you're starting me. Parson, you're here ahead of me. Oh, you can't be.
4: Oh, Mrs. McClinic, may I present my wife?
5: How do you do?
3: How do you do? Oh, Parson Spence, you can't have done this to me. My dear, can you ever forgive us if my committee had just...
1: Oh, it'll be all right, Mrs. McClintock. Will and I were just...
3: Oh, we have everything planned to fix the place up.
1: But, Mrs. McClintock, we didn't want you...
3: Phew, the dust in this place and the cobwebs. Just look at them. Oh, in here. Oh, her picture's fallen down. Oh, my goodness.
4: Oh, that didn't fall down, Mrs. McClintock. We took it down.
3: You... Oh, Parson, you didn't.
1: Was there some reason we shouldn't?
3: My dear, this parsonage was built for the first pastor of our church, Parson Nichols. And one thing never touched out his picture or those of the Mrs. Nicholses.
4: Then there were two Mrs. Nicholses?
3: There were three. The third Mrs. Nichols, or rather her picture, her picture's upstairs in the small bedroom.
1: The small one?
3: Oh, a very hardy man, Parson Nichols, so they say. Buried all three of his wives. They died one after another right in this room, poor dears. So, naturally, their pictures never came down. I'll just put this one up again.
4: Mrs. McClintock, my wife had some ideas about the house that I...
3: Oh, she needn't have. My committee has every last detail planned. Now, those purple drapes in the parlor will be perfect once they're clean, and that lovely orange rug was made by hand by our sewing club. And then in this bedroom, we're going to put some exquisite magenta flowered wallpaper. It's all picked out, and upstairs... well, there's no point in my telling you. It would spoil the surprise, wouldn't it, dear?
1: Yes, I suppose it would, Mrs. McClintock.
3: Well, when my committee does a job, it does it. Well... I'll go back now and get them. We're going right to work. And you, my dear, I don't want you to turn your hand. Just rest and save your strength for the reception tonight.
4: Reception?
1: Tonight?
3: Naturally. Everyone in the church wants to meet the blushing bride. Yes. Well, goodbye, dear. And don't worry about a thing. It's all in our hands. Goodbye.
1: Goodbye, Mrs. McClintock.
4: Hope.
1: They have it all planned, even the purple drapes.
4: Hope, I won't stand for it. I'll go right now and talk to Mrs. McClintock. I'll talk to the committee. I'll talk to the whole congregation.
1: No, darling, you can't. You know you can't. We'll be all right. And after all, you warned me. But when you were getting a church, couldn't you just as easily have gotten it someplace a little easier? In China, for instance?
6: The reception was held that night, and Mama survived it, as she was to survive hundreds of similar occasions in years to come. And Father was magnificent, proud of the beauty of his bride and of her skill in her new role. And so began the first of the adventures that were Father's many parishes in the years to come. In 5 years, many things had happened there in the town of Father's first ministry, including the birth of my sister, Eileen, and me. And the church had changed. Father had worked his own peculiar magic upon the congregation. Where once there had been empty seats on Sunday morning, now they were full and overflowing. And Father, restless for further challenge, was looking for new spiritual fields to conquer. And being Father, he found them.
2: It is right, Hope. After all, my task is finished here in Laketon. Well, isn't it? Fort Dodge is the second largest parish in the district. And it's run down, Hope. There's work to be done there, a great deal of work. After all, it isn't as though the idea of going there originated with me. They asked for me. And it was their suggestion that they should ask the bishop to appoint me. Well, they did ask me how they might go about it, but the initiative was theirs. Hope.
1: Yes, dear?
2: Will you please not just sit there and knit? Will you either tell me you approve or don't approve?
1: Oh, Will, darling. I learned a long time ago that you always conduct both sides of your own argument. And you always end by convincing yourself you're right.
2: You'll think I'm wrong. I shouldn't have tried for the Fort Dodge Parish.
1: Will, when you first told me you were called to the ministry, I didn't question your decision. Now, if you feel called to a new parish, I don't question that either. You'll do what you must do.
2: That's true. Yes, Hope, you're right. I should go. It's my duty to accept this challenge. We'll do it.
1: I'm glad you've decided. decided, Will.
5: Yes?
7: Miss Vance, the first trunk's all packed, and I put that label that says Fort Dodge on it like you told me. Shall I pack the next one?
4: What's that?
1: Never mind, Opal. We'll discuss it later. You tend to the children now.
7: Yes, ma'am.
4: So, you're glad I decided. The first trunk is all packed.
1: Will, we'd both better start getting ready. After all, we can't be late to prayer meeting.

0: Fort Dodge had many advantages, but one that affected us in the family especially had nothing to do with the church itself. This concerned the location of the parsonage. It was just down the block from the county courthouse, and the marriage license clerk was a Methodist. The result was a fortunate combination that often meant shoes for Eileen and me, when otherwise we might have gone to school barefoot. The operation involved cooperation of the entire family.
1: What is it, Hart?
2: A wedding couple. They just came out of the courthouse, and Mr. McAfee pointed them this way.
1: Oh, let's see. Your father was going to the cobbler's 10 minutes, then to the hospital 40 minutes, and then Mrs. Kendall's. He's probably at Mrs. Kendall's. And hurry!
2: I'll get him!
1: And Eileen, you try the hospital just in case.
2: Yes, ma'am. Don't let him get away.
1: Don't worry. They won't get away.
3: Ma'am, I'm afraid we can't wait no longer.
4: That's right.
1: Oh, really? Well, the pastor will be right here.
3: You said that a half hour ago, ma'am, and we got to get back. I got my chores to do before nightfall. So is Ellie.
4: That's right.
1: Oh, but being married is very important, Mr. Crandall. And my husband performs the very best marriage in town. Everybody he's ever married has said so.
3: The words is the words. Methodist, Baptist, or a holy roller. No matter who says them.
4: That's right.
3: We just want our license back.
4: That's right.
1: Yes, of course. Are you sure Mr. McAfee made this out correctly? My husband always checks to be sure everything's legal. Well, the ages, for instance. Now, this says you're 22, Mr. Crandall. Is that right?
3: Sure.
4: That's right.
1: Only 22. Oh, but you look like a much older man. You're mature, sturdy, solid appearing.
3: Shucks. Oh, I don't know.
1: And Ellie, you're 18.
4: That's right.
1: And a prettier 18 I've never seen. Oh, this must be... Oh, Ellie, did you...
2: No, ma'am, not at the hospital.
1: Try Dr. Swope's. Run.
2: I will.
1: No, let's see. Oh, birthplace.
3: Ma'am, that license is all right. We gotta go.
4: That's right.
1: Well, I'm sorry. Here's your license. One last cup of tea?
3: We're floating now.
4: That's right.
3: Well, goodbye, ma'am. I'm sorry that we can't...
1: Hartzell, did you...
2: Yeah, running up the walk.
1: Well, isn't that fortunate? Here's the pastor now.
5: Oh, did they... Oh, good afternoon. I understand you young people wish to be married.
3: We sure do.
4: That's right.
5: Well, please sit down. Before I marry any couple, I always want to be sure they're fully aware of all that marriage means.
3: Now, look here, Mr.
1: Will, I think I've covered most of what you usually say, and they do have to get back before dark.
5: Oh? The license in order?
1: Yes, dear, to the last comma. We checked that, too.
3: Sure did.
4: That's right.
5: Very well. Will you stand here, please?
3: Come on, Ellie. This is it, finally.
5: Dearly beloved... We are gathered here in the sight of God in this company.
3: Pastor, we got chores to do. Will you please get right to the will use?
5: Young man, I'm not sure
1: Will,
5: that...
1: it's all right. They've waited so long.
5: Lester, wilt thou have this woman, Ellie Caroline, to be thy lawful wedded wife? Wilt thou love her, comfort her, honor and keep her, and forsaking all others, keep that only unto her, so long as ye both shall live?
3: I sure will.
5: Ellie Caroline, wilt thou have this man, Lester, to be thy wedded husband? Wilt thou love, honor, and obey him in sickness and in health, forsaking all others so long as ye both shall live?
4: That's right. In fact, I come a purpose.
0: The minister of the Lord shall by his word build temples within the minds of men. My father believed that with all his heart. But he believed too that the minister should be concerned with the outward temple of the Lord. He loved, in each of his parishes, to see the old church improved or a new one erected in its place. The process was never without its complications. But in Fort Dodge, they were unique. It all began on a very rainy spring afternoon.
1: And I hated to bother you, Doctor, but I did want to be sure before I said anything to Will.
6: Well, I assure you, you could not be sure. Where is Will, by the way?
1: There, in his study. This is Saturday, remember?
6: Yeah. Will's too conscientious. I used to write my sermons Sunday morning when I wrote them.
5: Oh, Hope, I've decided... Oh, Doc Romer.
6: Hello, Will.
5: Doc, I'm glad you're here.
6: As a matter of fact, so am I. We've got news for you.
1: Yes, Will.
5: As chairman of the church building committee, you'll be pleased to know of a decision by your pastor.
6: Oh, I will, huh?
5: Yes. The new church we all agreed we need will not be built 2 years from now or 1 year from now. It will be built this year.
6: You don't say.
1: Oh, Will, that means the parsonage will be torn down to make room for it.
5: And a new one built, exactly. So that the parson and his family will no longer be drenched by every passing rainstorm.
6: And who's going to pay for this project that's going to develop overnight?
5: Lydia Sandow.
1: Lydia Sandow?
5: The same. The one member of the church with more money than all the rest of the members put together.
1: But she's chairman of the parsonage committee.
5: Exactly. And look at the parsonage. For 10 years, she's been responsible for its condition. For 10 years, it has known nothing but neglect. Now she's going to make up for that neglect by underwriting the entire building project. A new church, a new parsonage, everything.
6: He never did hear your news.
1: No, he didn't. I wonder what he'll say when I do tell him.

0: Yes? Oh, Parson Spence. Come in, Parson.
1: Good afternoon, Hannah. You will please tell your mistress her parson is calling.
0: But I can't.
1: You can't?
0: She's not here. She went to collect rent from two of her farms with Lawyer Ackerman.
1: Oh, she did?
0: Yes, sir.
1: Hannah, is it dry in this house?
0: Dry, sir? Of course.
1: And is it dry in the stables?
0: Oh, yes, sir. Mrs. Sandow wouldn't dream of letting a horse get wet.
1: Oh, she wouldn't.
0: Much less Samson. He lives in a room by the stable.
1: Samson? Oh, yes, of course. Her coachman. Very faithful, Samson. He never misses Sunday evening service. I can't say as much for you, Hannah.
0: No, sir. But I never miss Easter or Christmas.
1: Your church does not exist only for Easter and Christmas, Hannah.
0: No, sir. I don't know, sir. Samson might know. He drove her to Lawyer Ackerman. I'll go out.
1: Never mind. I'd like to see those waterproof stables that your mistress insists upon. I'll ask Samson myself.
2: Yes?
1: Good afternoon, Samson.
2: Who is Pastor Spence?
1: May I come in?
2: In here? You come in here?
1: Of course. Or aren't you at home to your pastor?
2: Oh, please. Mind the door. It's low for your height.
1: Well, Samson, this is very comfortable in here. Warm and dry and dry.
2: But my place is no fit one to receive a preacher.
1: Nonsense. A man's home is his inner spirit. All one needs in a house is a roof over his head. Yes, a roof over his head.
2: I can't believe it. A caller. You're the first guest I've ever had in 22 years. And you came to see me in the rain.
1: Oh, Samson, I should tell you,
2: oh,
1: I didn't...
2: Oh, please, please, Mr. Spence. Sit down here in the good chair. I was just making tea. A caller. I still can't believe it.
1: You have no friends, Samson?
2: Mrs. Sandow, she frowns on them. They cause talk and gossip. But Mrs. Sandow's afraid of gossip.
1: So you live here alone, never seeing anyone?
2: Mrs. Sandow has me in for prayers after supper. And on sunny days, I talk to the maids in the garden. I'm both gardener and coachman, you know.
1: Yes, I know.
2: Your tea, Parson.
1: Are you very lonely here, Samson?
2: Everyone's lonely, Pastor. From too many friends or too few. At least I see it that way. And I'm lucky. I have my Bible.
1: And well worn, I see, from much reading.
2: It's my consolation. And I guess my life.
1: Samson?
2: Yes?
1: I'm very grateful to you just now.
2: To me?
1: Pride and willful anger are sinful in any man. They're even worse in a minister of his word. Thank you for helping me remember that. I must go now, but thank you for your help.
3: Ben, we were worried.
1: Walking, Hope. Walking and communing in the rain.
3: You saw Mrs. Sandow?
1: No.
3: Oh, but you seem pleased.
1: I am. Do you realize I was approaching the chief potential donor of this congregation with anger in my heart? There is a way, my dear, but not that way. A very wise old man made me realize that.
4: Father?
1: Yes, son?
4: Mrs. Sandow, she's coming up the walk. And does she look mad?
3: Mad?
1: You must be mistaken, son. Do run along with your mother.
3: Yes, come, Hartford.
1: Mad? It can't be. Oh, Sister Sandow, come in.
5: I am in. And don't you sister me, Parson Spence.
1: I beg your pardon?
5: I hear you've been calling on my coachman.
1: I have indeed. A fine and devout man.
5: Well, I'll have none of it.
1: Do you mean to say that I may not call on Samson?
5: You're my pastor, and you'll call on me. My coachman belongs in the stable.
1: Your coachman is also a member of my church.
5: Only for the evening service.
1: Sister Lydia, I... Tell me, don't you have Samson in for evening prayer?
5: I do. As mistress of my house, I'm responsible for devotions of my servants. But I don't have tea with him, and neither will you.
1: We are all children of God, Sister Lydia. There is no distinction in his sight. As he would do unto me, do even so unto the least of these.
5: Don't you start quoting scripture to me. You preachers are all alike. You can find precedent in the Bible for anything, even sin. But you won't find it to have tea with my coachman ever again. Do you hear? You'll never visit Samson again.
1: Yes, I hear. And I shall visit Samson, Sister Lydia, whenever he has need of me, or I of him.
5: That settles it. From now on, you're no longer my pastor. I'm going to the Baptist.
3: Will, what happened?
1: The new church just went out that door.
3: Oh, no.
1: To the Baptists.
3: Will!
4: Mama! Oh, Father!
1: What now?
4: Well, that drip pan we put for the leak over your study, it overflowed. Look, your sermon for tomorrow.
1: Never mind, Eileen. What more, oh Lord, what more can one day bring?
3: One thing, Will. One very little thing. I tried to tell you before, but you wouldn't listen.
1: What?
3: I'm going to have another baby.

0: Father loved revival meetings. He believed that a revival meeting helped to unify a church in time of need. And so now, when all the forces of the congregation had to be mobilized, Father began a revival in Fort Dodge.
1: So the committee's pleased with the way the building pledges have been coming in, huh, Doc?
2: They approved the final budget this afternoon. $60,000, and without a nickel from Lydia Sandow. Say, have you heard the latest about Lydia? Rumor is the Baptists won't take her.
1: Dr. Carmichael came to talk to me. He doesn't want to accept anyone who just joins his church in anger. Besides, Sister Lydia would never stand for immersion.
2: What's more, she'd never live through it. You think she'll come back to us, Will?
1: I'm not saying a word, but that carillon for the tower and the organ, they're still not included in that revised budget, are they?
2: No. Hey, you mean Sister Lydia...
1: Doc, do you think for one minute we can have the finest church in Iowa and no chimes to call the worshipers to service? Or no organ to give body to our choir?
2: Will Spence, you're the most religious man I know. But you're also a conniver if ever I saw one.

0: For this food we're about to receive, we offer thanks. May it be blessed to our use and us to thy service. Amen.
1: Amen.
0: Good sermon today, Mother?
1: Fine, Will. Baby loved it, too. He slept all through.
0: So I noticed. I expected him to cry, as usual, during the silent prayer.
2: This Sunday, old Mr. Nixon didn't even go to sleep once. I was watching.
3: I wasn't. I was watching Father.
0: Oh? What was the text, daughter?
3: I knew, but I forgot.
2: For whosoever shall do the will of God, the same as my brother.
1: Good, Hartzell.
2: Sis was watching, but I was listening.
1: Just go on about your meal, Hartzell.
0: Well, 34 more Sundays.
1: Till what?
0: Till dedication of the new church. During the offertory today, I was visualizing it. We'll have the bishop, of course, for the sermon.
2: On account of we have to.
0: Hartzell, one of the functions of the bishop is to dedicate new churches. And Bishop Quine delivers magnificent sermons.
2: Yes, Father.
1: Will, I didn't want to mention it, but I've had several telephone calls. Your congregation is worrying about how the carillon and the organ will get paid for.
0: They'll get paid for.
1: Oh, Will, you've already ordered them. And you haven't seen Sister Sandow.
0: There's a time for all things, my dear.
1: And speaking of a time for all things, Mr. Spence.
0: Yes?
1: One thing was missing in today's service. There was no announcement that next Sunday there will be baptism of new baby.
0: I'm afraid the minister forgot.
1: Will, how long can a child go on being called just baby? He's 3 months old.
0: William Fraser?
1: William H. Jr.
0: No.
1: Will.
0: H. Just H. Standing for nothing. No, dear.
1: Will, I want the baby baptized, and I want it done properly and at once.
0: William Hope?
1: No.
0: Henry? Hobart? Harry? Hooligan?
1: Just H. William H., like his father. On this, Will, I won't give in.
0: You won't?
1: No.
0: You insist on the last word.
1: I do.
0: All right, my dear. Next Sunday, I'll announce baptisms. At long last, baby will have a name.

0: Verily I say unto you, whosoever shall not receive the kingdom of God as a little child, he shall not enter therein. And he took them up in his arms, and he blessed them. At this point, your pastor always likes to depart a moment from the usual ritual. I count it an especially rare moment in the Lord's service when I'm privileged to baptize new babies in our church. And this morning, I have a particular interest. We have two children to be received today, a girl and a boy. The parents of one I recognize as our chief usher, Mr. Nagel, and his good wife. The mother of the baby boy, well, she looks familiar too. And now, will the parents stand here by the font, please? The little girl first. What is the baby's name?
1: Clarice Marie.
0: Thank you. Clarice Marie Nagel, I baptize you in the name of the Father and of the Son and of the Holy Ghost. Now the boy. What is the baby's name, please?
2: William H.
0: I beg your pardon.
2: William H.
0: Thank you. William Fraser Spence, I baptize you in the name of the Father and of the Son and of the Holy Ghost. Amen. You may return to your seats now. You too, ma'am. And may I say your son, Fraser, is a very handsome child.

0: Yes?
1: Will, this is Doc Romer.
0: Yes, Doc?
1: Will, I'm worried. There's a letter from that company you ordered the Carillon from. They're ready to ship, and they want payment.
0: They do.
1: It's serious, Will. Between the Carillon and the organ, it's over $30,000. If we can't pay, it'll be a lien against the church. It can jeopardize the whole project.
0: Doc, I told you at the start not to worry about the Carillon or the organ.
1: Yes, but you were depending on Lydia Sandow.
0: I still am.
1: She came back?
0: She sent word 3 days ago that she wanted to see me. It will be settled this afternoon.
2: Mrs. Sandow says to please come right in, Parson.
0: Thank you, Hannah.
3: Come in. Come in, Brother Spence.
0: Good afternoon, Sister Lydia. I trust you're well.
3: I'm a sinful old woman. That's what I am.
0: You mean you've been neglecting your prayers?
3: No. I went to the Baptist.
0: I don't see any sin in that. Brother Carmichael's flock will get to heaven just fast as we will. And he's a good preacher.
3: Not like you.
0: People don't join a preacher, Sister Lydia. They join a church. They take the preacher the Lord sends them and give thanks for the privilege of worship. Even with the kind of preachers the Methodists have.
3: Brother Spence, I'm very unhappy. I feel that each day I'm slipping a little farther away from God.
0: You probably are.
3: Have you no sympathy?
0: Sister Lydia, is Samson still prohibited from having callers?
3: But he's my coachman.
0: And do you still prohibit him from going to morning service because you're too proud to have your servant attend church when you do?
3: Take me back, Brother Spence.
0: You haven't answered my question.
3: The whole church built, and I've been no part of it. Thaddeus would never forgive me.
0: Your husband was a sinful man, Sister Lydia. But when the pride was burned out of him, he found greater richness in the love of the Lord. In our new church, we should have a mighty carillon to peal out, as his goodness rang out, to rich and poor alike.
3: Let me give it. In his name, I have more than I'll ever need.
0: We should have a magnificent organ, lending warm beauty to worship in God's house, like a rich, deep echo of the prayers of Thaddeus Maximus Sandow.
3: And that, too. I'll give that, too, in his name. And a rose window. Thaddeus loved a rose window. Let me give that, too, in his name.
0: Your gift will be accepted, sister, in your husband's name, on the day that you come in humility to your church, but not alone. The day you accept Samson and all men as your equal in the sight of God. Good afternoon, Sister Lydia.
4: Well, that was a fine sermon you preached today, but where was Sister Lydia?
0: In the rain, Doc. It's a bad drive from her place. Lydia Sandow has never come to church in the rain. Next Sunday. Don't look so worried, Doc. She'll be there with Samson.
4: I suppose it was the weather this Sunday?
0: No, but... Well, Lydia may have been away. She's often out of town on business. There's still plenty of time. And she'll come, all right.
4: You don't say that as positive as you used to, Will.
0: She will come. She's got to come.

0: will. You should try to get some sleep.
1: Oh, I'm sorry. Did my pacing wake you up?
0: No. I haven't been asleep either. It's the Mrs. Sandow business, isn't it? Did you talk to Samson?
1: Yes. Sister Lydia hasn't been anywhere for weeks. She hardly talked to any of the servants. Stays in her room for days at a time. Hope, am I wrong in this?
0: Wrong, Will.
1: Without Lydia Sandow's gifts, the church is in serious trouble. Or more correctly, we are. I placed those orders on my own authority. But I was so sure, Hope. I was sure she'd come back.
0: Well, she still may, Will. And as long as delivery on the Carolyn was delayed, it couldn't be here for the dedication anyway. Maybe the dedication service will be a call even Lydia's pride can't resist.
1: You know, it's actually true. Without that gift from Lydia Sandow, we may be in trouble. Serious trouble.
0: We haven't had too much trouble in our lives, Will. Problems. But not real trouble. We can stand some if we have to. But this will all work out. Now try to get some sleep, Will. Just think about the dedication service Sunday. The new church. That's what's important now.

0: Mama, isn't the new church wonderful?
1: Yes, dear.
0: And the procession. I was so proud of Father.
1: So was I.
0: But he hasn't smiled at us once. And he keeps looking all over the church worried-like. What's he looking for?
1: Never mind, sis.
0: Mama, he smiled just then. And then he looked over toward the side door. What is it? What's there?
2: It's someone who just came in, dear.
0: Mrs. Sandow.
2: Yes, with Samson and Hannah, her maid, and Olga, her cook.
0: Gosh, are they all Methodists?
2: Well, if they weren't, dear, they are now.
0: But Mama...
1: Shh, dear. Your father.
3: In the lives of all of us, there are moments. Moments when we may truly say, my cup runneth over. This is surely such a moment for your pastor. We share in this hour a temple to the Lord, a fine, magnificent structure that stands as eloquent evidence of the labor and sacrifice of each and all of you in his name. Let us pray. The Lord is in his holy temple. Let all the earth keep silence before us.
0: Amen.
3: Deliver us from coldness of heart and wanderings of mind, that with steadfast thoughts and kindled affection, we may worship thee in spirit and truth through Jesus Christ, our Lord.
0: Amen. Mother, you look like you were going to cry.
2: I'm not, sis, I'm not. It's just that right now I'm like your father. My cup runneth over.
4: From that moment there at the dedication, I think we knew, Mother, Eileen, and I, what was inevitable. It was only a matter of time. The return of Lydia Sandow was an event that was but a late milestone on a course that for Father was already run. And then they came, the words we'd expected.
3: Mother, we've got to move on. I talked to the bishop today.
5: And?
3: He wants me to take the church in Omaha. It's a challenge, Hope. The bishop says the parish there needs leadership. It needs devotion. He feels much good work for the Lord can be done by the right man.
5: And you're that man.
3: The bishop thinks so.
5: Oh, Will, you've earned a rest.
3: Now, Hope,
5: You're tired. You've nearly worked yourself to death here. Now you have a perfect church organization, a car, a fine new church. And for once we have a new parsonage.
3: When a minister takes root, Hope, he's through.
5: Why? Why can't you go on serving in one place? Why must you always find a new town, a new challenge, someplace far away?
3: That's Methodism.
5: Will, there's another thing, your health. Dr. Romer says...
3: Dr. Romer doesn't know what he's talking about. Well, Hope?
5: Oh, what can I say? You know we'll do what you feel you must. When did you tell the bishop we'd go?
3: September.
5: Oh, Will...
3: Oh, how did you know? I'd already given him an answer.
5: I know you, darling. And I can recognize that new horizon look in your eyes when it comes. Heaven help me if I couldn't. Well, now that we have everything beautifully settled in the new parsonage, I'll go and start to pack.

0: One thing sure will. No church ever gave a minister a finer farewell reception.
1: Yes, they're good friends. All of them. If we hadn't been all packed, I don't think I could have left after all.
0: Well, why are we stopping?
1: Take a last look, everyone. Back across the river. You too, Hope. Huh? Unless you're afraid of what happened to Lot's wife.
0: No, I'm not. I'll say a last goodbye to Fort Dodge children.
2: I don't want to go.
3: Oh, sis, don't start crying. You wake up crazy.
0: Eileen.
1: Yeah, now, sis, you mustn't feel too badly.
2: But all our friends.
0: We'll have new ones where we're going.
1: After all, that's part of the problem of having a preacher for a father, sis.
2: You're not a problem.
1: Well, thank you, but I am. We may have many moves like this before you children are grown up. What Paul said is true of every preacher, Eileen. I have no continuing city.
0: And you'll love Omaha while we're there, dear. We all will.
3: Listen, the Caroline.
0: Oh, Will. Your favorite hymn.
1: That must be Doc Romer. He would think of that way to say goodbye. Thank God. Well, we're on the way.
0: Goodbye, Fort Dodge.
3: Omaha, here we come.
2: Father, can I blow the horn?
1: Yes, Eileen, you may blow it. For it is not seemly that the chariot of the Lord come unheralded to the awaiting city. Blow it, Eileen. Blow it long and hard.

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I hate the thought of spending nights all alone, missing the thrill that once that we've known. 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
1: Mersey dotes and dozy dotes and little amsy-divey.

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Boys, this is Gene Krupa with the Jazz Trio, featuring Charlie Ventura on tenor sax and Georgie Walters on piano. We'd like to do two tunes for you, Dark Eyes and Wire Brush Stomp.

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0: la la la la la la la la la la la la la la la la.
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1: while I tell you,
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1: Listen to me,
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1: while I tell you,
0: I hear you,
1: of the man who stole my future wife.
0: La la la la, 'twas at the bullfight where we met him.
1: Yeah, yeah.
0: We'd been watching his daring display.
1: Oh, the schmo, and while I went out for some nuts and a program, the dirty dog

0: If I catch Alfonso, Magone, the Toreador,
1: he'll rue the day.
0: With one mighty swipe, I will dislocate his very jaw.
1: Oh, and he will. He will.
0: I'll find this bullfight, and I will.

0: my ear. 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
1: Ah, pretty penny.
0: The expense it has caused me much pain.
1: Well, rather.
0: But the pawnbroker promised when I've killed Spigoni, he'll take it in pawn once again.
1: That's

0: Jade Bean. Huh. I don't think that fits.
1: What, that note?
0: Yeah.
1: Well, take it out, wear it a while, bring it back. Think we should continue?
0: We'll go to jail for doing this.

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Kiss goodnight with a hug real tight is nothing short of bliss, and a kiss goodnight.

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1: Dragnet, the documented drama of an actual crime. For the next 30 minutes, in cooperation with the Los Angeles Police Department, you will travel step by step on the side of the law through an actual case transcribed from official police files. From beginning to end, from crime to punishment, Dragnet is the story of your police force in action.
3: It was Monday, August 7th. It was warm in Los Angeles. We were working a day watch out of robbery detail. My partner's Ben Romero. The boss is Thad Brown, chief of detectives. My name's Friday. It was 1:15 p.m. when I got to 4656 Collis Avenue. The front door.
4: Is that you, Joseph?
3: Yeah, Ma, it's me.
4: I didn't expect you so soon.
3: Well, I'm off for lunch, and Ben and I were in the neighborhood, so...
4: Oh, well, I'll get the telegram.
3: Thank you.
4: I say, I'm glad you could get home. Telegrams always make me nervous. Nobody ever sends a telegram unless it's important here, sir.
3: Thank you. Yes, they do, Ma. Some people send wires to invite you to lunch or to a reception or something like that.
4: Is that so?
3: Sure. You've just forgotten, haven't you? I've gotten them before like that.
4: There's no way to do, anyhow.
3: Why not?
4: People always associate frightening things with telegrams. Well, aren't you going to open it?
3: Oh, yeah, sure. You know, if you were worried, you could open it, Ma. It'd been all right.
4: Well, you know I never open anything addressed to you, Joseph. Anything important?
3: It's from Belmont, my old high school.
4: Oh, yeah.
3: They want me to come up next week. They're having some sort of assembly up there. Want me to talk to the student body.
4: Well, that's nice. You going to go?
3: Yeah, I think I better, don't you? I'll have to clear it through Captain Sheldon, though.
4: I think it's awfully nice for them to remember you. What are you going to talk on to say?
3: Yeah, police work, it says here. I'll have to think of something to base it on, though, won't I?
4: Well, you'll have to memorize it, Joseph. Doesn't look well for a man to stand up on a platform and read a prepared talk.
3: Yeah, I know. Well, that's Ben. I gotta go, Ma.
4: Would you and Ben like some lunch? I can fix you something in about a minute.
3: No, we haven't got time, dear. I'll see you later.
4: I don't know why they couldn't have written a letter instead.
3: What's that, Ma?
4: I said they could have written you a letter. Besides, it's much cheaper than a telegram.
3: Yeah, Ma. I'll see you later.
4: Bye, Joseph.
3: Bye. Just got a call, Joe. They want us to call the office.
5: Oh, well, I might as well do it from the house, huh?
3: Yeah.
5: All right, I'll be right back.
3: Right.
5: It's just me again, Ma. Came back to use the phone.
6: You

0: 2511, please.
1: 2511.
2: Primary Chandler.
0: Well, this is Friday, Glenn.
2: Got one for you, Joe.
0: What? I can't hear you, Glenn.
2: Got one for you.
0: Wait a minute. I can't hear you. Hey, Ma, would you hold that vacuum for a minute, please? I can't hear.
3: Oh, all right,
0: thank you. I'm sorry, Glenn. What'd you say again?
2: That's all right. That young kid hit again, doctor's office.
0: Yeah?
2: It's that same kid, only this time he got a little rough. Victim's at Georgia Street. He's still carrying that gun.
0: Did he use the gun?
2: To beat the man with. Victim's a 55-year-old doctor. No reason for it, Joe.
0: All right, we'll get right on it.
2: Right, bye.
0: Yeah, bye. Okay, Ma, I'm all through.
3: All right, son.
4: Anything?
0: Yeah. That young hype hit again. Doctor's office. Beat him up pretty bad. He's down at Georgia.
4: Great combination, isn't it, Joe?
0: What's that?
4: Arm full of narcotics and a loaded gun.
0: Monday, August 7th. Since June 27th, Ben and I had been assigned to a case involving a young narcotics thief. For 7 weeks now, he'd been robbing every possible source available to him of narcotics. Since the inception of the investigation, we'd seen this young criminal develop from a small-time sneak thief to a full-fledged, armed, and vicious thug. The descriptions of the young thief taken from his various victims tallied almost to the letter. Blonde, light complexion, small stature, 5'7 to 5'10, nervous and unusually juvenile in appearance. Everything possible was being done for his quick apprehension. Hundreds of mug shots were screened and shown to victims. No identification. 3:30 p.m., we checked back in at the office. Went to see Sergeant Ed Hall, Narcotics Division.
5: Chandler said you went over to Georgia Street to see that doctor.
4: Yeah, that's right, Ed. Short visit. Poor guy.
5: Pretty bad, huh?
0: Well, the guy's really a mess. Kid must have worked overtime on him.
5: And what's his condition?
4: Still critical when we left. They wouldn't let us stay long. We got a description. It's the same kid.
5: Doctor's name was Gannon, huh? 55 years old.
4: Yeah, pistol whipped him. Knocked out 7 of his teeth, fractured his jaw. Doctor was wearing glasses. They don't know if he'll see out of his right eye anymore.
5: Well, this puts Junior in the big leagues now.
0: Yeah, it sure does. We got out a supplementary all points on him. Here's a list of the junk that he got. It's quite a haul here.
5: Yeah. Morphine, quarter grain, 30 vials. 5 vials, half grain codeine. Dolophine, quarter grain, 6 vials. Yeah, you did all right. Long list here.
4: We got that from the nurse. She was out to lunch when it happened. It's a small office out there, and the doctor closes up at noon. Nurse goes out to lunch, and he eats in the office. That's when the kid got to him.
5: He knew when to hit, didn't he?
0: Yeah.
5: Well, our boys haven't been able to turn up a thing for you. Nobody seems to know the kid.
0: Well, the amount of stuff he hauled out of that doctor's office, something ought to show, shouldn't it?
5: Should, yeah, with a haul like that. You got anything at all to work on?
4: Yeah, that car that was used on the job. Still got it staked out.
0: Well, we just picked this up from the report counter. You know,
5: yeah. Uh-huh.
0: Car was reported stolen 2 hours after the robbery. It's a little bit of a break, huh?
4: The report was taken out at the Wilshire station. Mrs. Irving Adams states that her husband had notified her that the car was stolen from him while he was at work today. Said he always parks it out in front on the street.
0: We haven't checked it out yet, but we figured it was a good place to start, maybe.
5: Wait a minute. What'd you say that name was?
4: Irving Adams.
5: Oh, let me see that report. Well, this Adams is a user. He's up in county now, waiting trial.
0: Are you sure about that?
5: Yeah, Walker and I picked him up. I just talked to Adams up in the county jail this morning.
4: How long has he been in?
5: Let's see. It was last Tuesday, July 30th.
0: The car couldn't have been stolen from Adams today if he's been in jail for a week.
5: Well, there's one guy can figure it out for you. Adams.
0: 4:05 p.m. We went up to the 10th floor of the county jail, the interview room. We talked to Irving Adams for an hour. He said he wanted to cooperate, but he couldn't explain his wife's action in reporting the car stolen from him. He kept repeating that he knew his wife was not involved in anything, that she was innocent of any complicity in the case of the youthful gunman. He could give us no information on anyone fitting the gunman's description. He insisted that the entire matter was a mistake and that his wife could clear everything up if we'd just talk to her. 5:20 p.m., Ben and I drove out to 239 West 92nd Street, the Adams residence. It was a small white bungalow trimmed in red. The front lawn needed cutting and care. There were 4 bottles of soured milk on the front porch along with several old newspapers. The front blinds were down, and although it was still early, the front porch light was burning. The other homes in the neighborhood appeared to be neat and well kept. The screen door was ajar, and supported by one rusty hinge. 5:21 p.m.
4: Looks like nobody's home.
0: Well, let's give it a try, huh?
4: Give me a minute, I'll cover the back.
0: Right.

0: Yes.
1: Police officer, my name's Friday. You're Mrs. Irving Adams?
0: Yes, that's right.
1: Well, I'd like to talk to you about your stolen car.
0: Have you found it?
1: Well, yes, we have. Can I come in?
0: Place is in such a mess. Can't we talk here?
1: Well, if you don't mind, I'd rather come inside.
0: All right. Don't look at the house. I've been kind of sick. Haven't felt much like cleaning up.
1: All right. You alone here, are you?
0: Right now, my husband's at work.
1: Mm-hmm. Mind if I go through the house?
0: You mean search it? You got a warrant?
1: No, I just want to go to the back door.
0: What for?
1: Well, my partner's around back there. This is the way to the back door here?
0: That's right.
1: This it?
0: It's locked. Key's in the door.
1: All right. Hey, Ben?
2: Yeah, everything all right?
1: Yeah, fine.
0: Is he a police officer, too?
1: Yeah, that's right. This all there is to the house here?
0: What do you mean?
1: Well, just these three rooms here?
0: Yes, that's all.
1: I thought you said you were alone here.
0: I am.
1: Now, who's that woman lying down in the other room?
0: That's Catherine. I didn't want you bothering her. She's been sick, too. She sleeps most of the time. I just forgot about her.
1: Anybody else around?
0: No, nobody.
1: No, I mean anybody sick or otherwise. Anyone besides you and this girl in there?
0: Well, you've been in every room in the house except the bathroom.
1: This it here?
0: Yes.
1: Okay.
0: I don't understand all this. I reported my car stolen, and you come out here and search my house. If I did steal my car, I wouldn't hide it in here.
1: Yeah. Ben, want to come in?
2: Yeah.
0: Could you tell me something?
1: Yeah.
0: Why are you here?
1: Well, I told you we found your car. This is Sergeant Romero.
2: How do you do?
0: What's the trouble? Anything wrong?
1: Who'd you say your car was stolen from?
0: From me. It was my car.
3: Is that the way you made the report, Mrs. Adams? It was stolen from you?
0: I think so, yes.
1: Ms. Adams, according to the report that you made out this morning, you stated that the car was stolen from your husband, isn't that right?
0: Is that what I said?
1: Yes, ma'am, that's right.
0: I don't remember. We both used the car so much. I forgot.
1: Well, now, which is it, you or your husband?
0: I'm not sure.
1: You've been drinking, have you?
0: A little bit, just to ease my nerves. I haven't been feeling well.
3: Well, it's obvious you're not drunk, Mrs. Adams. Why don't you keep your story straight?
0: Well, officers, I am telling the truth.
1: Well, your husband's in the county jail. He's been there for a week. The car couldn't have been stolen from him. Now, could it?
0: I didn't say it was stolen from him.
3: Is this your signature, Mrs. Adams?
0: Yes, sir.
3: This is a copy of the auto theft report that you made at the Wilshire Division.
0: Yes.
1: Well, now, is this report a true one or a false one? There's a penalty for making a false report, Ms. Adams. I'm sure you're aware of that.
0: I only want my car back.
3: Who was it stolen from?
0: Whatever it says there, my husband.
1: Now, we just told you that he's in jail. He's still in there. We just talked to him. The car couldn't have been stolen from him. Have you got anything to say to that?
0: No.
1: Well, I think we better go downtown where you can sit and straighten yourself out and give us some right answers.
0: I don't want to go to jail.
3: That's just where you're going if you don't snap out of it and come up with the truth.
0: I know who you want. It's Rex Burley, isn't it?
1: Who's Rex Burley?
0: Young kid, blonde, small. He told me he was in some kind of trouble with the car. Said if I tell the police it was stolen, it'd be all right that way.
1: Mm-hmm. Do you know where he is now?
0: No, I don't.
1: You sure about that?
0: That's the truth.
1: Yeah, come on.
3: Yeah.
0: Catherine's awful sick.
3: She always sleep this heavy?
0: Only when she's sick.
1: She's really out, isn't she?
3: Yeah.
1: Look at her leg.
3: Yeah, she's a user.
1: Say, this girl's on narcotics, Ms. Adams. Are you a user?
0: No, I'm not. I don't know where Catherine gets it.
3: How about Rex Burley?
0: He's on it, too. Maybe she gets it from him.
3: Is there any stuff in the house now?
0: Not that I know of.
1: You want to tell us where Rex Burley is?
0: I don't know. He called here about an hour ago. Catherine talked to him.
3: Did he tell her where he was?
0: Yes, he did. She wrote it down on a piece of paper.
1: Where's that paper?
0: Under her pillow.
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1: Monday, August 7th, 6:30 p.m. The young girl who was identified as Catherine Dorrance was awakened, and she produced Rex Burley's address. She stated that she'd known him for the past year. She had just graduated from high school and gave her age as 18. In talking further with both Iris Adams and Catherine Dorrance, we found that the description of Rex Burley checked out with that given us from the suspect's victims. They both stated that, as far as they knew, it was his true name, that he had no friends or associates known to them. A check with R&I showed no record on the name Rex Burley. At 6:37 p.m., Sergeants Hall and Walker from Narcotics Division arrived and continued the investigation of the two female suspects. A stakeout was placed on the house at 239 West 92nd Street. The address we got from Catherine Dorrance was a hotel on Washington Boulevard. We drove out and checked with the clerk. We asked if he had anyone registered under the name of Rex Burley, and he told us no. We gave him Burley's description. He said that a young man similar to that had registered and was in room 210. We got a passkey from the clerk. We walked up to the second floor.
3: This is it.
1: Lights on under the door.
3: Yeah. Careful, huh?
1: Yeah.
2: Who is it?
1: Open up. We want to talk to you.
2: What about?
1: Is the key in the door?
3: Yeah, pass key's no good.
1: All right, come on. Open up, police officers.
3: He isn't going to open.
1: All right, let's hit it. Once more.
3: Yep. Window's open. Up the fire escape, Joe.
6: Police officers, hold it up.
1: Watch it. You all right?
6: Yeah.
1: All right, come on, let's go. All right, hold it up there. He doesn't want to stop.
6: He's over the side, under the roof.
1: All right, come on. All right, easy.
3: See him?
1: No, it's pretty dark. All right, come on. Easy now. All right, easy.
3: Over there on that side, can you see him?
1: No, it's too dark.
3: Watch that skyline. He's over there in that corner. See him?
1: Yeah, now he's gone.
3: Must have ducked back down. Well, he's in that corner.
1: All right, let's take him. Now keep down. You circle around from that side, I'll go around this way.
3: Right.
1: Be careful. Keep down. Throw that gun out. Get your hands in the air. Walk toward the middle of the roof.
2: All right. Here's the gun.
7: I see him, Joe. I got him covered. You all right?
1: Yeah.
3: All right, keep those hands up.
1: All right, stand still.
2: I'm sorry.
1: All right, get your hands behind you. Ben?
3: Let's go, Burley.
2: I didn't mean to do it. I was wrong. I know I was wrong.
3: Should have thought about that a long time ago.
1: How old are you, Burley?
2: 20.
1: You're living pretty high, aren't you?
2: I had to have this stuff. I needed it. How else could I get it? I didn't have the money to buy it.
8: You didn't have to get started on it. Come on, let's go.
2: I didn't want to get started. All of a sudden, I was just on it. I couldn't do anything about it. Oh, you don't understand. There was just somebody else to explain it to.
1: There is, but they won't understand it either. Monday, August 7th, 8:40 p.m. Rex Burley was taken downtown to the robbery division for further interrogation. He told us that he was in his senior year in high school when he got started on narcotics. He kept repeating that he didn't mean to get started. He readily admitted his participation in 6 narcotics robberies. He told us that he got Catherine Dorrance, his 18-year-old girlfriend, started on dope. Gene Bechtel took his statement and a complete report was made. A partial recovery of the stolen narcotics was made from his hotel room. The remainder had been found at Irving Adams' residence on 92nd Street. Both female suspects, Iris Adams and Catherine Dorrance, were filed on for violation of the State Narcotics Act. A show-up was scheduled for August 8th to allow a positive identification from Rex Burley's victims. We received word from Georgia Street that Dr. Gannon's condition was improved. The suspect was transported to the main jail where he was booked. It was 10:38 p.m. when I got to 1456 Collis Avenue, the front door.

0: Joseph, is that you?
1: Yeah, Ma.
0: Oh, have you had your dinner?
1: No, I'm not hungry.
0: We'll have to eat. I'll fix you something.
1: Oh, I'm kind of tired. I'd just like to sit down for a minute.
0: All right. Well, there's the evening paper.
1: Oh, thank you.
0: Well, what'd you do to the sleeve of your coat?
1: Oh, yeah. Oh, guess I must have ripped it, huh? Mm-hmm.
0: You slip it off, I'll mend it after I fix you some dinner.
1: Well, why don't you sit down and work on it now if you want to? I've got something I'd kind of like to go over with you.
0: Mm-hmm. All right.
1: You remember that telegram from Belmont this morning?
0: Yeah, your old high school.
1: Mm-hmm. Well, I think I got an idea for a speech, maybe. Just made a few notes here. Mm-hmm. Wrote down some of it. You think you feel like listening to it? See if it's okay?
0: All right. Did you write the speech today?
1: Well, just parts of it. I hadn't written it clear out yet. I just got a few notes. I want to see what you thought of it.
0: All right. Well, let me have your coat, son.
1: Yeah. There you go. Thank you.
0: Now let's hear you talk.
1: Well, remember, it's not written down yet. It's just kind of hit and miss as I go along, mm-hmm. but I think I can get the thought across, and then I'll put it all down on paper.
0: All right.
1: Mr. Fisher, that's the principal up there, you know.
0: Yes.
1: Mr. Fisher, members of the faculty and students. I'd like to tell you about a young boy who started out in high school and ended up on the roof of a downtown hotel dodging police bullets. I'd like to tell you about his girlfriend, 18 years old and a dope addict. This young fellow started out on narcotics in search of a new thrill, something new that he hadn't experienced in his young life. He was still in high school when a group of the more high-living youngsters used to congregate at the local malt shop. Well, that's not so good, is it?
0: No.
1: Well, maybe it sounds better this way. There was a malt shop on the corner where some of the youngsters used to get together after school. Kind of a place where if you had the right connections, and our young boy and girl did, you could get a drink of liquor in the back room. Well, the high school faculty knows all about this local malt shop, and they inform the authorities, and pressure is brought to bear. But the man who operates the place is clever, if you can call the operations of a man like this clever. He knows how to cover up, how to keep the front room legitimate and the back room a spawning place for juvenile delinquency. And the students don't help much. There seems to be something during the formation of a juvenile mind that when his teachers or his parents catch him doing wrong or they try to tell him it's bad, he prides himself in seeing how long he can get away with it under covers. Seems to be the stylish thing to do to outwit your parents and teachers. As the youngsters grow older, they invariably find out how infantile and stupid this is, but sometimes it's too late. Does that sound kind of stuffy, Ma? What do you think?
0: Sounds like the truth. Let me hear the rest of it.
1: Well, you know how kids are. Sometimes they resent it if they think you're lecturing them. Maybe
0: no.
1: If they could have been with Ben and I tonight, it might make a difference. Well, I don't want to make this too long, Ma. I think maybe I ought to finish up something like this. From this malt shop on the corner in that back room, our young boy gets a good shove down the road of self-degradation. He has the right connections, and it isn't too long before he graduates the liquor in the back room for something he thinks it's far better, narcotics. He's heard that, unlike liquor, you can't smell it on his breath, and he's a real veteran now. He has hangovers. He's heard that narcotics doesn't leave you with a hangover. So it doesn't take too long before, in police parlance, he's hooked. Living in this day and age, he thought that they taught him well in his economics and civics classes. He thought he knew what post-war inflation was all about. He didn't have the vaguest notion of the cost of his daily supply of narcotics once he was hooked on it. He found that before long he had to have his daily dosage. In no time at all, he found that it was all he could do to get by on $30 a day. That's what it cost, Ma. $30 each and every day, or he became violently ill, so sick that he couldn't seem to function properly. Well, in order to maintain his daily needs, he got a gun, and he robbed, and he beat people, and he stole. He shared with his girlfriend, and he dragged her down with him. He ended up on the roof of a hotel trying to shoot his way out. Well, the boy was 20 years old. His girlfriend was 18. 2 years ago, they both sat out there in a high school auditorium during an assembly. He went a long way, didn't he, in his 2 years out of high school? He was taken into custody on the night of August 7th. He was crying when we put the handcuffs on him. He was crying when we left him in his cell at the county jail. I guess he's still crying. Now, what do you think, Ma? That's just rough. I haven't...
0: Mm-hmm. Will they believe it? You think it'll do any good?
1: Well, I don't know, Ma. It's up to them.
2: The story you have just heard was true. Only the names were changed to protect the innocent.
3: On November 9th, trial was held in Superior Court, Department 83, City and County of Los Angeles, State of California. In a moment, the results of that trial.
2: And now, here is our star, Jack Webb.
1: Thank you. 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
3: Rex Martin Burley was found guilty of three counts of robbery in the first degree and was sentenced to the state penitentiary where he is now serving his term. First-degree robbery is punishable by imprisonment from 5 years to life.
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6: Johnny Dollar.
7: Hi, Johnny. Say, didn't you tell me one time that you're quite a nut about fishing?
6: What's that?
7: Pat McCracken at Universal Adjustment Bureau.
6: Doggone it, you know you spiked my plans for a fishing trip just a few weeks ago.
7: Oh, yeah.
6: All right. What's on your mind?
7: Big fish. Real big fish. You ever hear of Douglas R. Lanfear?
6: Millionaire playboy, sportsman, yachtsman?
7: That's the one.
6: Well, didn't I read somewhere that
7: Yeah, you sure did, Johnny, at the bottom of the deep blue sea. And a $400,000 claim has been filed. You interested?
6: An expense account based on that will be a pleasure.
5: Tonight, and every weekday night, Bob Bailey in the transcribed adventures of the man with the action-packed expense account, America's fabulous freelance insurance investigator.
6: Yours truly, Johnny Dollar.

0: 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Following is an accounting of expenditures during my investigation of the Sea Legs matter. Expense account item 1, 90 cents, taxi from my apartment to the offices of Universal Adjustment, where Pat McCracken was waiting for me with a handful and a headful of information.
1: Two claims, Johnny, both filed by Constance Lansphere, the wife. Here are copies of them.
0: How come two, Pat?
1: Well, number one is against Douglas Lansphere's life policy with Greater Southwest Life and Casualty Insurance Company, $250,000.
0: What's the other?
1: $150,000 International Maritime Organization for the loss of the Lansphere yacht.
0: 400,000 claims.
1: That's right.
0: Okay, what's the story?
1: Well, Lansphere was making a trip along the coast of Central America in his yacht, the Sea Legs. He ran onto a rock or something, the boat sank, and he and his crew of one went down with her.
0: Well, do you have any reason to question the validity of the claim by Mrs. Lansphere?
1: 2.5 years ago, Lansphere himself filed a claim with International Maritime. It seems he lost a power cruiser in exactly the same place, near the Boldaro Islands off the coast of Nicaragua. $85,000.
0: Total loss?
1: Happened in a spot where not one bit of the wreck could be salvaged.
0: Oh? Where'd you learn that?
1: Local authorities in a small Nicaraguan seaport, and Mrs. Lansphere, she was with him on that trip.
0: But she wasn't with him on this one, aboard the Sea Legs.
1: No, or presumably she wouldn't be around to file the claim.
0: Where's Constant Lansphere now, Pat?
1: Home, as far as I know, lives on their small estate on Long Island out near the town of Cachag. You want to call her, talk to her?
0: No. I think I'll go down there. Item 2, 2120, fare and miscellaneous to Cachag, Long Island. Item 3, a buck even for a taxi from the little station to the Lansphere estate.
2: Estate, did you call it, mister?
0: Well, isn't it?
2: Well, it used to be, before the Lansphere sold off a lot of it.
0: Oh, that's so?
2: Yeah, I guess there wasn't nothing else they could do to keep up with that high way of living.
0: Keep talking, fella.
2: Well, the old man, Lansphere's father-in-law, well, he had plenty, I guess. But after he died, all the kids seemed to do was spend it. You know what I mean? Fancy yachts, lots of polo playing, Florida in the winter, Maine in the summer, all that sort of thing. Oh, there's a place now, right up ahead there on the right.
0: I looked, and what I saw apparently bore out what the taxi driver had said. A big stone wall surrounded what had evidently been the original, rather vast property belonging to the estate. Square in the middle of it sat what was probably once called a mansion. But small, new, modern homes were crowding in on the old house.
3: Hello.
0: Mrs. Lansphere?
3: That's right.
0: I'm Johnny Dollar. I'm representing the Universal Adjustment Bureau in Hartford.
3: Oh, yes, of course. In connection with the insurance.
0: Yes, ma'am.
3: Well, won't you come in, please? Right in here, Mr. Dollar. And do pardon the looks of the place. I'm afraid I've neglected things somewhat since... Well, sit down, please.
0: Thank you. I hope you don't mind answering a few questions, Mrs. Lansphere. But since you've already filed claims on the insurance policies, well, I'll try to be as brief as possible.
3: I don't want to seem cold-blooded about it, Mr. Dollar, but the initial shock of losing Doug and the loss of the yacht is past. There's nothing to be gained in just sitting around feeling sorry for myself, particularly in view of the day-to-day problems I have to face.
0: What problems, Mrs. Lansphere?
3: To be perfectly blunt about it, financial, mostly.
0: Well, I must say your attitude is very commendable.
3: It's a necessary attitude under the circumstances. Now, what may I tell you?
0: If you're sure you don't mind talking about it, I'd like to know all I can about the circumstances surrounding the sinking of the yacht.
3: Well, I don't quite know how to start. We were on just a pleasure cruise.
0: You were along on this trip?
3: Yes. That is up until the day it happened. Oh, why did Doug ever have to... I'm sorry, Mr. Dollar. Well, we were just taking our time, cruising south along the east coast of Central America, doing a little fishing. We'd often taken the Sea Legs down there.
0: That's the yacht.
3: Yes, a motor sailor. Here, on the wall. This is a picture of her. That's Doug on deck.
0: Oh.
3: Isn't she beautiful? 68 feet overall, 20-foot beam, solid teak decking. Everything.
0: Yes, that is a good-looking boat.
3: It's terrible to lose something as nice as that, isn't it?
0: Yes.
3: Anyhow, along the coast of Nicaragua, Doug decided to put in at San Juan del Perro. That's where the sea legs had originally been built. But the sandbar formations have almost ruined San Juan as a port, so we went on up to Bluefields.
0: Oh, yes, I understand that's now the best seaport on the Caribbean side of Nicaragua.
3: You know that country down there?
0: Only from what I've read.
3: Oh.
0: But go on, please.
3: Well, while we were there, he had some work done on our radio equipment. We'd had trouble with it on the way down.
0: Uh-huh.
3: When the work was finished, of course, he wanted to try it out. He'd found a radio amateur in Puerto Gardo, so he asked me to stay on shore while he and the skipper went out to sea. We kept in contact every few minutes while he headed her out toward the Boldero Islands.
0: The Boldero Islands? Isn't that where you lost a power cruiser a couple of years ago?
3: Yes, the Connie O, named after me, and I begged him not to go out there again.
0: Why, Mrs. Lanfear?
3: Because of the treacherous currents between the two little islands, the great deep that lies between them. A terribly dangerous spot with pinnacles of rock that reach up almost to the surface.
0: Well, why did he go out there again?
3: To prove a point. That's all, to prove a point.
0: Look, I'm afraid I don't follow you.
3: Doug had blamed the loss of the Connie O 2 years before on poor seamanship by the man at the wheel. He wanted to prove that he... radio amateur in Puerto Gardo, so he asked me to stay on shore while he and the skipper went out to sea. We kept in contact every few minutes while he headed her out toward the Boldero Islands.
0: The Boldero Islands? Isn't that where you lost a power cruiser a couple of years ago?
3: Yes, the Connie O, named after me, and I begged him not to go out there again.
0: Why, Mrs. Lanfear?
3: Because of the treacherous currents between the two little islands, the great deep that lies between them. A terribly dangerous spot with pinnacles of rock that reach up almost to the surface.
0: Well, why did he go out there again?
3: To prove a point. That's all, to prove a point.
0: Look, I'm afraid I don't follow you.
3: Doug had blamed the loss of the Connie O 2 years before on...

0: blamed the loss of the Connie O 2 years before on poor seamanship by the man at the wheel. He wanted to prove that he could take a boat through there safely.
1: Oh, kind of looks like he was wrong, doesn't it?
0: His last words over the radio were that a rock had torn the bottom out of the sea legs. Oh, Mr. Dollar, before the signal stopped, I could hear the crunching of the hull and the sound of the water as it swept in and over, and it was terrible.
1: You sent someone out there right away, of course.
0: Oh, yes, but it was no use. The sea legs was gone. And with it went my husband and the man with him.
1: And the bodies were never recovered?
0: No. Before, when we lost the Connie O, we had time to put on life preservers, launch the small boat.
1: I must admit, I wondered how it was.
0: But when the sea legs went down, there wasn't time, and I could hear it over the radio, and it was terrible. It was terrible.
1: I'm sorry.
0: It's all right. I'm all right, Johnny. Mr. Dollar?
1: I may have to go down there, Mrs. Lanfear, and go through the motions of an investigation, you know.
0: But then your companies will pay the claims.
1: I sort of see no reason now why not.
0: It's terrible to have to be so frank about it. But I do need the money, Johnny.
1: I was telling the truth. I didn't see any reason why the claim shouldn't be paid. Perhaps Connie Lanfear's explanation of why she wasn't grieving over the loss of her husband was true. But more than once I wondered if she weren't far more concerned over the loss of the yacht, or about how soon she could collect on the policies. Then that deliberate slip in starting to call me by my first name. Just what are your plans, Mrs. Lanfear?
0: Plans, Johnny? I don't quite know what you mean.
1: Well, suppose the companies make prompt payment on these claims. That'll mean $400,000.
0: Well, really, Mr. Dollar, aren't you overstepping bounds a little bit?
1: Maybe.
0: But if it'll make you feel any better, or if it'll help to hasten a settlement, I'll tell you. I'll sell what is left of this property and leave the country.
1: Leave for where?
0: Somewhere in Europe on the continent.
1: Alone?
0: I beg you. Of course, alone.
1: Sorry, I just wondered.
0: Doug and I were too close to even think of my having boyfriends, or whatever you want to call it. The more I think about it, the more I resent that question.
1: No particular implication meant, Mrs. Lanfear.
0: Next thing, you'll start implying that the sea legs wasn't wrecked at all, that Doug is still alive somewhere, and that if you can't dig them up out of the sea, your precious companies can somehow contrive to keep the money that is rightfully mine, can get out of paying off on what I thought was a legitimate...
1: The more she talked, the more I became convinced that something was very wrong about this case. I let her vent her fury on me. It was simulated fury, I thought. Then I called the taxi again and left.
2: Oh, no, sir, mister. You're all wrong. Them Lanfears, they were thick as two peas in a pod.
1: Say, tell me, did you ever notice any particular friends either of them may have had?
2: Well, they was always throwing them big parties. That's what you mean. Big society-type brawl.
1: No, I was thinking of girlfriends for him or boyfriends for her.
2: Oh, no, sir. No, sir. He was her, she was his, and no playing around. Not like most people in that set. And I know. I know everything goes on in Cutchalk.
1: Back in New York, I found that the best immediate routing to Nicaragua was by plane to Dallas, then to Mexico City, and finally to Managua on the West Coast. I made a reservation on the Dallas plane immediately, that's item four, and then spent $1.40, that's item five, on a phone call to Pat McCracken back in Hartford.
3: Well, sure, Johnny, if you think it's important enough, you have my full permission.
1: Yeah, I've already made my reservation for the first leg of the trip.
3: Well, now, don't go overboard on the expense account.
1: Pat, how you talk.
3: But you really smell a rat, huh?
1: Well, look, according to report, the Lanfears were real buddy-buddy. She loved him, he loved her. Yet only a couple of weeks after his death, she's a lot more concerned over the loss of their boat than she is over him.
3: Oh? You'd think perhaps...
1: I don't know what to think. Meantime, if you can afford it, why don't you have somebody keep a check on her?
3: Well, sure, Johnny, but with what specifically in mind?
1: I don't know. After all, I didn't have any real concrete reason for feeling that this case was fishy. It was more a hunch than anything else, but a real strong one. And I felt that after my visit to her, Connie Lanfear would do something, just what I hadn't the least idea. But whatever it was, I wanted to know about it. It was a couple of hours later that I started to pick up the telephone to order a cab to the airport. Johnny Dollar.
3: This is Pat again, Johnny.
1: Oh, hi.
3: I ordered a man to keep tabs on Connie Lanfear.
1: Good.
3: It's your old friend, Detective Randy Singer.
1: Fine.
3: Hey, but you know what?
1: What?
3: She seems to have left town in a hurry. No trace.
1: Uh-oh.
3: You still going to Nicaragua?
1: Yeah. But keep looking for her.
3: Right.

0: Expense account item 6, $475. Taxi and tip to LaGuardia Field, where my ticket and seat reservation were waiting for me. Within a few minutes, I was comfortably ensconced in my seat by the window. The passenger door was closed, and the big plane's engines were warming up for the trip to Dallas. Then suddenly, the cabin door opened again. A feminine figure skipped lightly in and plunked herself down on the seat next to mine.
1: Well, how nice.
0: Mrs. Lanfair.
1: Surprise, Donnie?

0: now, here's our star to tell you about tomorrow's episode of this week's story.
1: Tomorrow, the seeds of suspicion really begin to sprout with the help of one of the wildest characters I ever met. Join us, won't you? Yours truly, Johnny Dollar.
0: Yours truly, Johnny Dollar, starring Bob Bailey, is transcribed in Hollywood. It is produced and directed by Jack Johnstone, who also wrote this week's story. Be sure to join us tomorrow night, same time and station, for the next exciting episode of Yours Truly, Johnny Dollar. Roy Rowan speaking.

that she knew how to use her personality. So what, a girl can get somewhere in spite of stringy hair, or even if she's a bit bold at the knees, makes no difference if she can show a faultless personality. And if you never even learn to spell, you can take dictation well. You never have to sit on the boss's settee. Never, never, never, unless you've got a perfect personality. And here's the thing that puzzles me. Why are certain girls offered certain things? Some get sable coats and some even get wedding rings. But they're from men that wear their spats right. You guessed it. You're right. But tell me this. Don't say I'm smart and have the kindest heart, or what a wonderful sister I'd be. 'Cause, brother, I'm not looking for any relatives. I just want a small personal opinion.

0: Ladies and gentlemen, that phone bell means adventure. Hello?
1: Hello?
0: The young man answering the phone is Archie Goodwin. And the mountain of a man engaged in deep thought in the oversized armchair is Nero Wolfe.
1: What was that? Somebody's going to be murdered who has no manners? Well, what do you want Nero Wolfe to do? Teach him manners? Oh. Hold on. Mr. Wolfe.
2: Yes, Archie?
1: We've got a prospective client. In case someone she knows gets murdered, she'd like you to do something about it.
2: Very well. However, I advise her...
1: Yes?
2: Not to get murdered herself. I never take a corpse for a client.
1: Greatest detective in the world.

Yes, Archie is so right. He is the greatest detective in the world, and the fattest, and the least energetic. He's Nero Wolfe, created by Rex Stout, and brought to you over this NBC network in a new series of adventures by Mr. Sidney Greenstreet.

0: Tonight, it's the case of the impolite corpse. It began on a certain night at 8:40 when Walter Channing, an advertising executive, was dictating in his office to his charming secretary, Brenda Barclay.
1: Brenda, take a memo.
2: Yes, Mr. Channing.
1: This is to be mimeographed and sent to the entire staff.
2: The entire staff, yes, sir.
1: Notice, effective at once, 1 hour lunch periods will be strictly enforced. Employees will post time of departure and time of return. Yes, what is it?
3: Mr. Channing...
1: Bennett, I'm busy.
3: I've got to see you, Mr. Channing, about this afternoon.
1: This afternoon was unfortunate, Bennett, but it happened.
3: I lost my temper. I'm sorry.
1: So am I.
3: Mr. Channing, I've been with the firm 14 years, and I... Well, because a man blows up once in 14
2: years... Mr. Channing's office.
3: Oh, you've got to reconsider. That's all, Mr. Channing.
1: I never reconsider, Bennett.
2: It's your wife.
3: But Mr. Channing...
1: That will be all, Bennett.
3: It won't be all. You can't wipe out 14 years of a man's life. Even you can't do that, Channing.
2: It's Mrs. Channing on the phone.
1: Oh. Hello? You're where? That's in this building. Since when has Dr. Ellis kept evening office hours? I told you there's nothing wrong with you. No, I can't. I don't know when I'll be through. And I don't want you hanging around up here. Well, take a cab or walk. I don't care what you do. What? I can't understand you. What? What? Goodbye, Doris. Where was I?
2: Walter.
1: Yes?
2: You are going to reconsider about Tom Bennett, aren't you?
1: Bennett was insolent this afternoon. I won't tolerate insolence. Yes?
4: Shine, Mr. Channing?
1: Shine? No! What's he doing down here this time of night?
2: Half the staff's working overtime. Kelly's an enterprising shoeshine boy. Might have missed someone on his rounds this afternoon. Walter, about Tom Bennett.
4: Forget Bennett! Oh,
2: look, did you upset the inkwell? Oh.
1: Quick, blot the stuff.
2: Yes, of course. Did any spill on you?
1: Spot of my trouser cuff. Lucky you didn't get on the carpet.
2: Walter, about Tom Bennett.
1: I told you to forget Bennett.
2: All right, Walter, all right.
1: Though maybe you shouldn't. Maybe you'd be better off to use him as a model.
2: A model?
1: If he knows he's not wanted around here, he'll have the self-respect to get out.
2: Meaning?
1: Well, you've known for a long time you're not wanted. And you're still here.
2: How you'd like to fire me.
1: Denying that would be silly.
2: I've been with this firm 15 years in January. Employees get a bonus of stock shares after 15 years' service. That's what I'm waiting for, and you know it.
1: Suppose we get back to that memorandum.
2: You'd like to get me out before I collect those shares, wouldn't you?
1: I said let's get on with the memo.
2: You'd be petty enough to do it, too, if you knew how.
1: There may be a way.
2: There isn't, and you know it. I'm too careful. You can't fire me without cause, and I've given you no cause, Walter. Nothing you can possibly dictate one of your vicious little memorandums about.
1: Don't try my patience too far, Brenda.
2: Walter, Walter. This can't be us talking like this. You and me hating each other.
1: I find it remarkable there ever was anything between us except hate.
2: Walter.
1: I mean it. Look at you. You were flashy when I met you. You're getting flashier. That means cheaper, Brenda.
2: Stop it.
1: Too much lipstick? Too much rouge? Hair too bright? Dress too tight? You're trying too hard, Brenda. You're labeling yourself like a sound wagon.
2: I wonder what it is that stops me from killing you.
1: Cowardice, of course. Now, when you've stopped sniveling, we'll get on with a memorandum. You ready?
2: Yes, I'm ready.
1: Notice. In the interest of economy and efficiency, junior executives will confer in the conference room, not in private offices. Mid-afternoon coffee and personal phone calls and daily shoe shines will be eliminated.
5: Your name is Barclay, Brenda Barclay. Very well, Miss Barclay, what can I do for you?
2: Mr. Wolf, I don't know how to begin.
6: Well, maybe I can make this easier all around by briefing Mr. Wolf on the Walter Channing case. Hey, that's funny.
2: What?
6: Violet eyes. I always thought there was something the poets made up.
5: Archie.
6: Huh? Oh, the Channing case, yes.
5: One moment, Miss Barclay. Look this way, please. To me, an eye is a functional object found in mammals, birds, fish, potatoes, and horticulture. Thank you. Go on, Archie.
6: Walter Channing was the boy wonder of advertising. At 33, executive vice president of Winslow, Hart, and Stratemeyer. Just 24 hours ago, they found him at his desk shot through the heart.
5: They? Who is they?
6: A night porter and a shoeshine boy, is that right?
2: Yes.
6: He'd been dead about an hour. The bullet went through Channing, his desk chair, and lodged in the windowsill behind him. Police thought at first it was suicide.
5: The gun?
6: .38, found it on the floor, 10 feet away. No fingerprints, anyhow, no clear ones.
5: Seldom are on a gun butt. You say suicide was suspected. Why? The gun was 10 feet from the body.
2: It was the smudges.
5: Smudges?
6: Powder burns. According to the papers, he was sitting at his desk. There were no signs of a struggle. The gun was held against his chest and fired.
2: But it wasn't suicide, Mr. Wolfe. Walter Channing would never have killed himself.
6: The police have already decided that, finally, according to the evening papers.
5: And I presume you, Miss Barkley, are the suspect.
2: No, not yet.
5: But you expect to be. That's why you came to me.
2: When the police talked to her, I...
5: Her?
2: Doris, his wife. I've been Walter Channing's secretary for 8 years. At one time, we thought we were in love.
5: Mrs. Channing was aware of this?
2: Yes. Oh, it was a long time ago. It was over. It was finished a long time ago, but she never believed that. Neither did Alan.
6: Alan who?
2: Alan Melick, head of the media department at the agency. We were going to be married when I... When Walter and I... Well,
5: decided you were in love. Miss Barkley, who finally decided you were not? You or Mr. Channing?
2: He did.
5: I see. Mr. Melick believes you did not share this change of heart.
2: Yes. Oh, he's such a fool.
5: I dare say you fear Mrs. Channing or Mr. Melick or both will reveal this ill-fated romance.
2: You know what the papers will make of it, what the police will try to make of it.
5: Miss Barkley, did you kill Channing?
2: No. Oh, no, I swear I didn't. Oh, Mr. Wolfe, I didn't.
5: Please, for heaven's sake, no tears. Archie, put her in a cab.
6: Yes, sir.
5: Then come up to the plant room. There are some things I want you to execute for me.
6: Yes, sir.
5: Women. Bah!
7: Yes, Mr. Goodwin, I'm Abe Jackson, a night porter. It was working late that night. Mr. Channon, his secretary, Mr. Bennett, Mr. Melick, and his secretary. About 10:30, I met the shoeshine, Kelly, on Mr. Channon's floor. There was a light burning in Channon's place. We went in to turn it off, Kelly and me, and there he was, sitting at his desk, a hole this big in his chest.
6: Tell me, Mr. Bennett, did Channing have any enemies in the agency?
8: Channing was a slave driver, Mr. Goodwin. The girls hated him, and men were afraid of him. He'd send out memos like this one around. Here, take a look at it. It's typical. No coffee, no shoe shines, no office conferences. If you want my opinion as one employee out of 150, whoever killed Walter Channing did the rest of us a favor.
6: You're Amy Long, secretary to Alan Melick. Now, what can you...
9: I can tell you plenty. How she jilted Mr. Melick, took up with Mr. Channing, got thrown over by him. I wouldn't go so far as to say Brenda Barkley would murder anyone. But if she did, Walter Channing would be 1A.
6: Channing get his shoe shined on you?
10: I called the agency man, sir. You know, it was Jackson and me found him. Everyone else had gone and left himself, poor soul, sitting at his desk, dead.
5: This specimen, a monomous train orchid. Beautiful, isn't it, Mrs. Channing? Mr. Melick?
9: I could never quite like orchids. They have no smell, you know.
11: It's pretty all right, but tulips are more in my line, Mr. Wolfe.
5: Tulips, Mr. Melick?
11: I had a stand of emperors this spring.
5: Emperors, come in, Archie. Emperors, Mr. Melick?
11: That's the name of a tulip, Mr. Wolfe.
5: A peasant flower, I've heard of it, of course. Archie, Mrs. Channing, Mr. Melick. My assistant, Mr. Goodwin.
9: Mr. Goodwin?
6: I didn't know you had company.
9: Mr. Wolfe asked us here to explain why Brenda Barkley is worried.
5: And you have both agreed to respect her position.
11: Brenda ought to know I'd never tell the police anything to get her into trouble.
5: Fooey.
6: Sir? He said fooey, Mr. Melick, meaning he doubts what you say and does not admit your right to say it.
5: Archie, Mr. Melick, you say you would never intentionally inform on Miss Barkley.
11: Certainly not.
5: The tongue slips, sir. We would expect you to guard yours.
11: What? Do you think
9: what
11: that...
9: I started to say. You asked us here because Brenda Barkley is your client. I despise Miss Barkley. Everyone knows that and why. But I wouldn't stoop to implicating her in murder.
5: You believe her innocent, then, Mrs. Channing?
9: I believe she lacks the gumption to pull a trigger. Poison, I wouldn't put past her at all. Mr. Melick, would you be kind enough to see me home?
11: Of course, Mrs. Channing. Good day, Mr. Wolfe.
5: Good day.
11: And Mr. Goodwin.
5: You have, I suppose, an exhaustive report from me, Archie.
6: 7 pages of notes.
5: Save them and get me a bottle of beer.
6: You're in a rosy mood. What happened?
5: I said I would like a bottle of beer.
6: No, you wouldn't.
5: Archie, you better...
6: Don't puff up about it. Those vest buttons won't stand the strain. I can't get you a bottle of beer.
5: Why not?
6: You ordered me to hold you to 4 a day.
5: I rescind the order.
6: You also ordered me not to let you rescind the order. What's the matter with you, anyhow?
5: I've had to entertain 2 very dull people too long.
6: Both those dull people are prime suspects. Mrs. Channing is a woman scorned. Melick lost his girl to the guy who was killed.
5: I can't blame her for throwing him over. Archie, the man grows tulips.
6: What?
5: Tulips. Well, give me your report.
6: I checked the agency, everybody who was working down there the night of the murder. Also, I dropped in on Inspector Kramer at homicide. Also, I visited the morgue.
5: Why the morgue?
6: Because if I hadn't, you'd have said, why not the morgue?
5: Go on.
6: I drew a blank there. Kramer let me look at the clothes Channing was wearing. There was an ink stain on the left trouser cuff.
5: An ink stain?
6: And a hole through his shirt front with plenty of powder smudge, like the paper said. He was shot with a .38 at point-blank range, sitting down.
5: An impolite corpse.
6: What?
5: Discourteous. He didn't rise to meet his murderer. That is most significant, Archie.
6: I know. I've got a theory about this case.
5: No theories. Facts, if you please.
6: But look, Channing owned a .38. That's a fact. It's disappeared. That's another fact. The murder gun was a .38 with the numbers filed off, and it could be Channing's own gun.
5: Thereby proving what, Archie?
6: That his wife had access to it.
5: Your theory involves Mrs. Channing, then?
6: And Melick. She decides her husband is less trouble to her, dead than alive.
5: A regrettable tendency of wives, have you noticed?
6: And she sells Melick on the idea. Now, that wouldn't be hard. They figure to make it look like suicide, but Melick loses his head and runs, drops the gun on his way out, and... Oh, you don't buy it.
5: Enough of theories. The facts, Archie. Out of your notebook.
6: 1. 9 people were on the scene that night, working late for one reason or another.
5: Mrs. Channing tells me she was visiting a doctor's office in the same building, by the way.
6: 2. Every one of those people hated Channing. 3. Here's a sample of why he wasn't popular. A
5: memorandum, huh?
6: Dictated the night he was killed. The staff got it the next morning.
5: A whipcracker, Mr. Channing.
6: Fact 4. The ink stain on his trouser cuff was partly rubbed out.
5: With what?
6: Cleaner of some kind. I didn't get the brand. Fact 5. There's a spot on the carpet near Channing's chair.
5: Spot of what? Ink? Blood?
6: Looks like ink.
5: It looks like ink.
6: Well, I didn't analyze it on the spur of the moment. My chemical set isn't working so good, boss.
5: And... Phooey. Archie, I want 2 things.
6: Yes, sir?
5: Get over to headquarters. The police have Channing's trousers. Suggest to Inspector Kramer that he have the stain analyzed. Suggest also that the spot on the carpet be analyzed at the same time. Be around him when the information arrives.
6: This is Be Kind to the Police Week?
5: Phooey. I never have sought to beat the police on matters of fact, only on interpretation, deduction. Get going. Oh, and Archie.
6: Yes?
5: When you return, I should discourse upon the sanctity of desk hood.
6: The sanctity of what hood?
5: Desk hood. Now be off with you, and please remember you're tracking a murderer. Don't stub your toe.
12: Goodwin, the thing on the carpet was a dye of some kind.
6: Dye, huh?
12: Mm-hmm.
6: How long will it take the lab to give you the analysis on it, Inspector?
12: Oh, not very long. I've got the report on what was used on the trouser cuff right now, though.
6: And?
12: They found traces of carbon tetrachloride.
6: Wait a minute. This goes in the notebook. Okay, carbon tetrachloride.
12: And something else. Goodwin, what's Wolf after?
6: Interpretations was what he said, Inspector. You object?
12: No. Maybe I'll get an interpretation, too. The something else was perchloroethylene.
6: Perchlorethylene? Why, Inspector, such language.

0: Archie. The phone. Not back yet. Hello?
1: Mr. Wolfe?
0: Yes?
1: This is Brenda Barclay. Oh, Mr. Wolfe.
0: What is it, Miss Barclay?
1: You've got to come to Mr. Channing's office right away, Mr. Wolfe.
0: Mr. Goodwin has been to your office. Everything I need to know,
1: You've got to come, Mr. Wolfe.
0: Nonsense. I don't go out. My digestion disapproves of it. I disapprove of it.
1: But, Mr. Goodwin, he's in danger.
0: What's that?
1: Terrible danger. He needs you here at once.
0: Archie, in danger? Let me talk to him.
1: Please, come. Hurry.
0: What's happened? Hello. Sparkly. Fritz, get out of the car. Bring me my wool muffler and worsted vest. See if you can find my galoshes. Confound it, I've got to go out.
2: Going up. Step to the rear of the car, please. Mister, will you please step back?
0: I'm back as far as I can go.
2: You are?
0: Elevators. Contraptions for little men. Come, take me up, young man.
3: Hold it. Hold that car. I'm late for a date with a blonde. 16th floor, buddy.
0: Evening, Mr. Goodwin.
3: Good evening.
0: I was told you were in danger.
3: Danger? Mr. Wolfe! What are you doing out down here?
0: Sparkly's idea.
3: About me being in danger?
0: Obviously, she was lying. I suspected at the time. But I fell in with her suggestion. I'm anxious to end the case. My presence here is needed.
3: Don't understand why she'd do such a thing. And why is your presence needed?
2: 16th floor.
0: It's a matter of, perspective.
3: Brenda's got a very nice perspective. She'll be around here someplace. The agency's got this whole floor.
0: Her office?
3: Down this corridor, next to Channing's. Well, Kramer came through on those reports from the lab. That smudge on the carpet wasn't ink. It was a dye. Powdered aniline. Brenda!
1: Oh, Mr. Wolfe, thank heavens you're here.
3: Hey, I'm here, too.
1: The police, they questioned me again this afternoon. I'm so frightened, Mr. Wolfe. You've got to find the murderer before they...
3: Baby, take it easy.
1: Hello, Archie.
3: Hello. What's the idea of trying to pull a fast one on Mr. Wolfe?
1: Well, I just had to see him. Please understand.
0: Is this Channing's office?
1: Yes.
3: You told him I was in danger.
0: Last, the place to sit down.
1: Well, I had to tell him something to get him down here.
3: He's not happy. You comfortable there, sir?
0: Miss Barclay, come here.
1: Mr. Wolfe, I can explain. I thought if you were here, where it happened, I mean, if you could see for yourself, then you'd
0: Young woman, there are many things I'd like to say to you.
3: Oh, now, wait a minute. She was scared, boss.
0: However, I'm too short of breath to do them justice. Archie.
3: Yes?
0: Round up everyone concerned with this case.
3: Right now?
0: Including Mrs. Channing. Get them in here.
3: Yes, sir.
0: You help him, Miss Barclay, and close that window.
1: Yes, Mr. Wolfe.
0: Fresh air. I've had enough today, thanks to you, to last me a lifetime. If after all that exposure, I live a lifetime.
4: What's going on here, anyhow?
3: A tea party. Find yourself seats. Keep your knees steady. All right, Mr. Wolfe, everybody's here.
0: Mr. Shoeshine Kelly?
5: Here, sir, here.
0: It was you who found the body.
4: Him and me, Mr. Wolfe. I'm Abe Jackson, the night man.
0: You gentlemen can help us if you will.
5: Oh, to be sure, Mr. Wolfe.
0: I'd like to know the exact position of the body when you found it.
4: Well, he was sitting up.
5: That's it, sir. Sitting up straight as you please.
0: You'll oblige me if you'll demonstrate. Sit in the chair, please.
5: His chair, sir?
0: If you please.
5: Abe, you.
4: Yeah. Oh, no, not me. Not on your life.
5: There's no easy thing you ask, Mr. Wolfe. I'll oblige you. It was like this, I'd say.
0: You agree, Mr. Jackson?
4: A little more to the right, maybe. Yeah, that's the way it was.
0: Archie.
3: Yes, sir?
0: Help me with a brief recapitulation.
3: Well, so far as we know, Channing made no outcry.
0: Therefore, he could not have been startled by the appearance of the killer.
3: There were powder burns on the body.
0: Therefore, the gun was against Channing when it was fired. His own hand couldn't have held it closer.
3: Nobody heard the shot, probably because this office is soundproofed. The gun that killed him was lying on the floor 10 feet from the desk.
0: In the direction of flight through that door. Go on, Archie.
3: The killer was almost certainly well known to Channing, or Channing wouldn't have let him come that close without a struggle or an alarm. Also, the killer had access to this office. Another proof that he's not a stranger.
0: One more point, if I may, Archie. The killer, he or she, is present here now.
6: Here in the room.
3: Quiet, everyone.
0: We come now to the point I mentioned to you last night, Archie. The point I call the sanctity of deskhood.
1: Sanctity of what?
0: Deskhood, Mrs. Channing. Explain, Archie.
3: Still figure it so important?
0: Absolutely essential.
3: Well, I wrote it here somewhere. Oh. Deskhood refers to that area behind a desk where a man earns his livelihood, makes his career, builds his reputation.
5: You mean here? Where I'm sitting?
3: So long as a man sits at his desk, he enjoys a curious area of privacy. He is remarkably safe from intrusion. That's it, Mr. Wolfe.
0: The sanctity of deskhood. Think about it a moment. You'll see what I mean.
1: Nonsense. I've gone around that desk hundreds of times. I'm sure she has. Many more hundreds.
7: If you mean what I think you mean, Mrs. Channing, you...
0: Please, ladies. Mrs. Channing, when you approached your husband at his desk, what did he do?
1: What did he... Why, he stood up and...
0: He stood up. Sparkly, you agree?
1: Well, yes, he'd have to stand up. At least he always did.
0: But for his murderer, he did not. Archie, resume from your notes, please.
3: Well, whoever killed Walter Channing went around the desk without Channing rising, held a gun to his chest, and pulled the trigger.
0: Excuse me. If you will go behind the desk and stand facing Mr. Kelly, Archie...
3: Here. This the way you mean?
0: You know the angle of the body wound or the hole in the chair?
3: There wasn't any angle. One was in a straight line with the other.
0: From where you stand now in front of Mr. Kelly, if you wish to inflict an identical wound upon him, could you do it?
3: Not from where I stand. I'd have to kneel.
0: You'd have to kneel. Do so. Note, please, the murder tableau.
5: What do you mean?
0: The question now, who could kneel before Channing, get close enough to kill him from that position without alarming him in the least?
6: Kelly.
8: The shoeshine man.
5: Hey, wait a minute now.
3: Shut up, you, and sit there.
0: His motive is crystal clear.
1: The memorandum.
0: You have a copy, Archie?
3: In my notebook.
0: Ah, yes. Miss Barclay, read the part which could explain Mr. Kelly's action.
5: No, the memo was
2: all over the office. Kelly must have seen it.
1: Oh, wait a minute now. Notice effective at once. Yes, here it is. In the interest of economy, daily shoe shines will be eliminated.
3: That'd cut off Kelly's bread and butter.
1: Kelly, I can't believe it.
0: Nor can I.
1: What?
0: It's obvious Kelly murdered Walter Channing.
5: Mr. Wolfe, now listen, I did nothing
0: but the obvious can be too obvious.
6: Meaning what exactly?
0: Archie?
3: Yes, sir?
0: Brief these people on the ink-stained trousers.
3: Channing spilled ink on his trouser cuff the night he was murdered. Somebody tried to clean the spot off.
0: With what?
3: According to the police analysis, carbon tetrachloride and perchloroethylene showed up.
0: Both non-inflammable ingredients used in many commercial cleaners.
1: Exactly what are you getting at, Mr. Wolfe?
0: One moment, Mrs. Channing. Mr. Goodwin also has an analysis of the spot on the carpet behind the desk. Archie?
3: A powder form of dye, aniline dye.
0: Used in what, perhaps?
3: Well, the lab suggested a shoe dressing.
5: I got no powder dye. I swear I ain't, Mr. Wolf.
0: I'm sure you haven't, Mr. Kelly. You'll find this particular type of dressing is used on women's shoes, suede shoes, usually.
1: I don't understand.
3: Wait a minute.
0: Yes, Archie?
3: If a woman... Suppose a woman knelt in front of Channing to clean that ink spot off his trouser cuff. That smudge could have rubbed off the tip of her shoe onto the carpet.
0: Exactly. I believe you'll find a typewriter cleaner contains tetrachloride and perchloroethylene.
3: Something else just occurred to me. That memo was sent around the morning after Channing was killed.
6: I never thought of that.
0: True, Archie. And for only one purpose, to point suspicion at Kelly.
3: But when the police didn't take the hint...
0: Go on, Archie. What then?
3: Somebody else was brought down here who would. Comes around to three questions, doesn't it? Who knew about the memo? Who had access to Channing's file where he kept his gun? And who made sure Nero Wolfe would see the evidence against Kelly?
0: Three questions, Archie, with one answer that spells the name of the murderess. Our own client, Brenda Barkey. Steak, Archie, marinated. You like it?
3: I'm not hungry.
0: Indeed, I suggest a tonic.
3: That reminds me. I had a call.
0: You had?
3: Doris Channing. She had some idea about my explaining things to her.
0: She found my explanation insufficient?
3: No, but she felt it lacked the personal touch.
0: Phooey. Hand me a can of beer. However, you do have the evening off.
3: Yes, sir.
0: Keep out of trouble. Doris Channing is a blonde. Let us try to keep out of trouble.
3: In the company of a blonde who wants to. Good night, sir.
0: Good night, Archie. Good night,

Tonight's transcribed story by William Kendall Clark was based on the characters created by Rex Stout. This is an Edwin Fadiman program produced and directed by J. Donald Wilson. In the cast were Larry Dobkin as Archie Goodwin, and Donald Morrison, Betty Lou Gerson, Bill Johnstone, Howard McNear, Mary Lansing, and Barney Phillips. Next week, at this same time, Nero Wolfe and Archie will bring you the case of The Girl Who Cried Wolf. John Storm speaking.

Nero Wolfe, Archie, and all of our cast hope that our listeners have taken time out from this busy Christmas season to help brighten some youngster's Christmas day. Be sure to send a thing, your choice of anything you think a child would like for Christmas, to the groups in your own town who are distributing these toy gifts to less fortunate children. Three chimes mean good times on NBC.

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